0: Coming up after the 10 o'clock news, it might just be the stand-up gig that we need amid all this talk of an Australian monoculture. That's next.
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0: ABC News with Anna Vito. Labor frontbencher Matt Thistlethwaite says the drop in auction clearances in Australia is due to uncertainty about interest rates, but he admits the government's tax changes are a small factor. The latest data from Cotality shows Sydney, Melbourne and Brisbane suffered major declines in property clearances last week. Speaking to Sky News, Mr Thistlethwaite says Treasury estimates are still on track for housing prices to grow, but at a slower rate.
1: That's what we've been trying to achieve. We wanted to make sure that people who are looking to buy a home rather than an investment could get into the housing market, and we removed that advantage that investors had.
0: The Royal Commission on Anti-Semitism and Social Cohesion has returned to Sydney today to hold a third block of public hearings. Tony Ibrahim reports.
2: Prime Minister Anthony Albanese established the Royal Commission on Anti-Semitism and Social Cohesion weeks after two gunmen opened fire at a Jewish celebration on Bondi Beach, where 15 people died and dozens more were injured. The third round of hearings, which commenced today and last a fortnight, will focus on the dissemination of anti-Semitic content and hate speech. During the first week, testimony is expected from social media companies, including Meta, which owns Facebook, Instagram and WhatsApp. While over the second week, the Commission will hear from traditional media outlets, including the ABC.
0: The Commission says it's received more than 20,000 submissions. Australia and Vanuatu are on the brink of finally signing a landmark strategic pact. Here's Foreign Affairs reporter Stephen Jedgetts.
3: Vanuatu's Prime Minister Jotham Napat and Anthony Albanese are set to ink the Nakamal Agreement later today in Canberra, almost 10 months after Mr Napat pulled out of a planned signing ceremony in Port Vila, citing concerns around sovereignty. Negotiations have been difficult, and clauses aimed at limiting Chinese investment in Vanuatu's critical infrastructure have been watered down. But it's still expected to cement Australia's strategic position in the country.
0: The family of a murdered Thai teenager say they're seeking the death penalty for an Australian man arrested and charged with her death. Asia editor Karishma Vyas reports from Bangkok.
4: 45-year-old Simon Peter Carman is facing multiple charges, including murder, moving or destroying a body, and taking a minor for sexual purposes after Thai police arrested him on Saturday as he was trying to fly to Australia. Police found the body of 17-year-old Tunchanok Donhomla inside a suitcase that was dumped near railway tracks in Pattaya. Authorities have released CCTV footage that shows Carmen entering a building with the girl and then leaving hours later carrying a suitcase. Karishma Vyas, ABC News, Bangkok.
0: The NRMA says the war in the Middle East will accelerate the sale of electric vehicles in Australia. The Electric Vehicle Council says 30% of new vehicles sold in May were EVs, and the Tesla Model Y was the best-selling car that month with more than 5,600 vehicles sold. It's the first electric vehicle ever to top national monthly sales charts. But Peter Khoury from the NRMA says that trend will only grow amid global uncertainty about petrol and diesel prices.
5: We're already seeing people shifting in their behaviour, and this has just amplified that. So you're seeing a lot more hybrids being bought in Australia. We've seen a significant increase in EV uptick. So there was already a change in consumer behaviour when it comes to purchasing vehicles.
0: Meanwhile, across the border in New South Wales, a state parliamentary inquiry into the merits of a road user tax to apply to EVs is continuing today. Sport and Maroons coach Billy Slater has warned his side cannot rest on its laurels as it prepares for next week's Rugby League State of Origin decider. The Queensland coach is expected to keep the same starting 13 for Game 3 at Lang Park, but he's brought three new players into his 20-man squad, including Canberra's Corey Horsburgh. Slater says it would be dangerous to assume the same lineup will deliver another win against New South Wales.
6: We can't just turn up and expect the continuity of the team, and you know, being familiar with the number on your back and being there last game and the first game, it's not just going to happen for you. You've got to go and earn every situation, every moment.
0: And Mercedes driver George Russell has won Formula One's Austrian Grand Prix with Australia's Oscar Piastri in fourth. Russell finished ahead of Max Verstappen and the third-placed Kimi Antonelli. It's Russell's first win since the opening race of the season in Melbourne in March. Canberra's weather, a cloudy day with a high chance of showers and a forecast top of 15 degrees. Right now, 10 at the airport, 9 in Tuggeranong.
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10: Good morning to you. I've got

0: you are also on the money. Another listener says there are two golden rules for when you head out on a footy trip. One is never doing, insert answer to the cryptic clue here, Jane of Evatt, Suzanne of 2604, CJ of Ainslie did their first last year. Luke of Cook, also on the money. Richard Tuffers saying, you've done this three times. B of Braddon, Nate, Sue and Camber of Camber says it's not for her either. Leo in Marimbula is on the money. And with an E as well. Well done, Scott. No idea. Did not even hear the whole thing and has indeed gotten the right answer as well. Keep your guesses coming through. If you would like the clue in writing, just text nonsense to the text line. And Anne, without an E, oh dear, oh dear, Anne is throwing a spanner into the mix. I'm not sure what I cooked last night. Was it a frittata? Was it a quiche? Was it a crustless quiche? I'm thinking now maybe I accidentally made an impossible pie. I'm really not sure. So I have been asking for the difference. And Anne says, with all this talk of quiche and frittata, I feel like I need to make a good old Aussie zucchini slice. Anne, is that not just a frittata? Surely. 1-300-681-666. Kathy of McKellar, you've got to bail us out here. Hello.
1: Well, Alice, my understanding was that a frittata was cooked on the stovetop and a quiche in the oven.
0: Yes.
1: But Caroline also, in your discussion with her, mentioned impossible quiche. Uh-huh. And it made me go back to a recipe book I was given for my kitchen tea many years ago.
0: Yeah.
1: And my sister-in-law wrote in it savoury impossible pie, which was a recipe that our shared mother-in-law had given to her, and she wrote it out in my DIY recipe book.
0: And what's involved in that? Because now I'm thinking maybe that's what I made accidentally.
1: Eggs, self-raising flour, milk and butter, but you can add any of the following to it. Onion, corn, mushrooms, chopped bacon, tomato. Mix all together with a fork, pour into greased pie dish, top with 2 cups grated cheese, bake moderate oven for about half an hour or microwave, quarter of an hour medium and brown under grill.
0: That's much more involved than what I did last night, Kathy. But it sounds like
1: it. Like a little bit of work. I've never made it. I have to put a disclaimer that I've not made it, but I have made zucchini slice and I have made frittata on the stovetop.
0: Well, if you do make it, and maybe now's the time, make sure you call back in or write in with the review, Kathy.
1: Shall do.
0: Thank you so much. Lovely chatting. Cheers.
1: Lovely to speak.
0: Bye. Kathy of McKellar there on 1-300-681-666. Did we need the complication of the zucchini slice in the mix? Because that is butter frittata with zucchini, surely. Somehow we've not managed to get to the bottom of this on 0467-922-666. Frittata or quiche, as long as it's tasty. Yeah, does it really matter? Does it really matter? Anne says, please look up the impossible pies, which are no pastry and baked. I use them so often, more like a frittata, but so easy. So there's another variation of this family that I'm unaware of. As a matter of multiculturalism, says KB, it's worth making the distinction that quiche is considered to be French and frittata is not. Yep, that's also a solid point. And thank you to Amanda. Quiche can have a huge variety of different flavours, from traditional quiche Lorraine to mushroom tomato, salmon, spinach, flour is included in impossible pie and magically creates a soft crust without having to pre-bake, which is why it's called impossible pie. A traditional quiche has a crust which can be blind baked before adding custard mix and baking in the oven. A frittata can also give a range of ingredients from vegetables to ham, just like a quiche, but unlike the quiche, it's added into an omelette mix in the frying pan, cooked on the stovetop. The ingredients, with the exception of a potato, which belongs in a frittata, are not what defines either one. It is the cooking method. There you go. Well, I seem to have made quiche with potato in it. So maybe Luke of Cook was on the money and that it is something totally new. coming up here.

on mornings, this might actually be the stand-up gig that you need if you're tiring of talks of this Australian monoculture. And I wonder in this context if you've ever felt yourself like an outsider, if there was a moment where you went, oh yeah, I am different. I've had a few of those. 0467 922 666. I have a double pass to give away to this show. You'll hear more next.

0: Gary Newman, Cars on 666. ABC Canberra, Alice Matthews with you just for this morning. Saskia Mabin will be back with you tomorrow. Sarah in with a hot tip saying, I add Greek natural yogurt to my quiche. So good. It gives it a nice tang. And then what do we call that? I don't know the rules to these things, but there seem to be so many. Isn't potato just the same as a potato frittata without the crustless quiche wrapped around it, says Andrew in Amaru. I don't know. Miller
1: wins it. From Olympic glory to criminal infamy.
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0: And now on ABC Radio Canberra, I Am an Immigrant is local comedians Lan Tian Lee's new show. It's coming to the street this Friday and it tackles the question, what happens when an immigrant takes on Aussie life? Good morning to you, Lan Tian. Thank you so much for being here.
3: Good morning, Alice. Thank you for having me.
0: I mean, this is a fun one, maybe even a brave one to put out into the world in this Pauline Hanson era.

0: I think that's good. That's good. You know, as an immigrant, Pauline Hanson always be part of our life.
1: Have you invited her to the show?
0: I will send an invitation after the interview. I think it's a good idea to have Pauline be invited, and then he's part of my show. I have around 10 minutes material. Pauline Hanson.
1: You already have some Pauline Hanson material in your show.
0: Yes. Yeah, I have performed in Melbourne, in Adelaide, and then Pauline Hanson always be part of the show.
1: Yeah, it's kind of unavoidable.
0: It's important to have her.
1: As you say, she's part of your life.
0: That's
1: so
0: right.
1: I know that when comedians come on radio to talk, they never want to give too much away on the show, but can you give us a few hints of what you tackle there with Pauline tips or Pauline points in the show?
0: Yeah, I think for immigrants, Pauline Hanson has always been very inspiring. You know, he came out from a fish and chips shop.
1: Yeah.
0: You know, many immigrants.
1: It's a rags to riches story, isn't it?
0: Yeah, many immigrants, for example, myself, I used to work at a fish and chip shops. I think I have the skill set, and then I also want to prove Pauline Hanson my undivided loyalty to her as an immigrant. So, yeah, there's a lot of things in common with Pauline Hanson and my immigrant's life, and think... So I will definitely invite Pauline Hanson. And then if you want to hear more about the story, how I want to work with Pauline Hanson to make her dream come true, come to see the show.
1: Oh, okay. There you go. Straight out to the leader of One Nation, Pauline Hanson, an invitation to Canberra comedian Lantian Lee's show. You mentioned there that you took it to Melbourne Comedy Festival. I'm an Immigrant is the name of the show. Someone has told me you also said Melbourne has got the best coffee, best weather, best people. I'm kind of offended and inclined to see this as a betrayal.
0: I'm glad you asked me this question. That was a mistake. Earlier this year, I was in Melbourne.
1: Now on the record, that was a mistake.
0: That was my mistake. Earlier, I was in Melbourne, doing my show during the Melbourne International Comedy Festival. The room was packed. Audience was very supportive. I had a good coffee in the green room, and the weather was cold.
1: Mm-hmm.
0: It feels like I'm in Canberra.
1: Oh, here we go.
0: So I came off stage. The first thing I say was a mistake. I said, I love you guys. I love Melbourne. You got the best coffee, best people, and the best weather. That was wrong. I meant to say, I love you, Canberra. You have the best coffee, best people, and the best weather. Melbourne is not even close. That is true, and they will not change.
1: Now, you have been publicly correcting the record. This is the most recent correction of that, so we're gonna go with that as the truth.
0: Let's do it.
1: So you've been here for 10 years, Lantian. How did you get into comedy?
0: I like people. I'm a people person. I like interacting with people. I enjoy entertaining people. I think we all need a little bit entertainment in our life.
1: Yes, especially now.
0: Yeah, that's true. I think the comedy gave me a platform to express myself. So I'm Chinese, I'm an immigrant, I'm also Australian. I got my Australian passport. I think I'm in a unique position to share my life experiences and observations. I have a lot of things to share. Comedy gave me exactly that, but in the way I can bring people together from different perspectives with laughter and humor.
1: Mm.
0: What
1: are some of the experiences that you talk about in your show that you find people relate to and say, yeah, I had that too. I experienced that too.
0: In my show, I always talk about, you know, as a Chinese immigrants, we want to live our life like Australians. We just don't want to spend money. Like Australians. So what do? We put water into everything in our life. For example, if the hand soap is running low, we put water in, we make a new one. For example, the laundry liquid is running low,

0: we put water in, we make a new one. For example, if the milk is running low, we put the water in, we make skim milk. Orange juice running low, we put water in, we make orange juice with no added sugar. When wine is running low, that one, Australians, they don't agree with me, but I get it.
1: I agree with you. Like my mum's Filipino, and I can tell you, I can relate to that with if the soap's running out, if anything, add a bit of water, maybe dilute it a little, doesn't make a difference.
0: That's right. And then...
1: it's just savvy.
0: Yeah, the wine debate. I debated it with audience, you know.
1: Oh, yes, I love this.
0: In the show, I said, even though we are Chinese, we don't put water in wine. That's a little bit too much. If we did, we have gone a bit too far. So instead of water, we put sparkling water. We make a sparkling wine.
1: You know, there's a type of red wine that you add a Coke to, and it's called a Calimucho, which right. I think I would much prefer sparkling water in that mix, I think.
0: Yeah, try.
1: Generally, though, when you come to perform in when you perform here in Canberra, in your hometown, how does it compare to elsewhere?
0: Here, I got a lot of support, a lot of local support. People are very nice, people very encouraging. For example, I heard a lot of, especially when you start comedy, when you start with like open mics.
1: Yes.
0: I heard a lot of stories of people say, okay, my first open mic, they got four people came to see the show, and then one person left in the middle. I never had that. My first ever open mic was in Smith. The room was packed.
1: Oh, so good.
0: Yeah. And then before the show started, the MC started to introduce, oh, today we have some most talented comedian in Canberra to do the show, to do the open mic. I thought, oh my God, I haven't started. I'm part of it already. I'm part of the best talented comedian in Canberra already. And then my second open mic, when, you know, after I done my set, there was an audience member. He came to me. He said, your show, your set is very funny. Please bring to Adelaide Fringe or Melbourne.
1: Oh,
0: you know,
1: great.
0: Make it bigger.
1: Yeah,
0: so it's
1: yeah.
0: very encouraging.
1: And I'm so glad you did. Hopefully you pack out the street on Friday as well. Lantin, so lovely to meet you. All the best with Friday. Thank you so much for coming in.
0: Thank you very so much, Alice.
1: My pleasure. Lantin Lee is a Canberra comedian. His show is called I Am an Immigrant. It is on at the Street Theatre this Friday. I do have a double pass to give away. If you can answer the question, who has Lantin invited to his show? 1300 681 666. Who has Lantin invited to see his show titled I Am an Immigrant? 1300 681 666 or 0467 922 666.
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1: Indeed it is. Alice Matthews filling in for Saskia Maven, who will be back with you tomorrow. I'm very impressed with your frittata knowledge, your frittata v... I almost forgot the other one, the frittata v quiche. Still unsure of what I made. On the text line, 0467 922 666. Isn't frittata basically bubble and squeak turned into a flat omelette with the addition of mixed up eggs and a bit of cheese? Maybe. I'm not sure anymore. I'm not sure anymore. Earlier on, we were chatting about stomas at the off the back of Stomal Therapy Awareness Week, celebrating the work of what the nurses do. And Phil, you say thank you so much to all those who deal with stomas and all sorts of bags. The nurses and medical staff make the biggest difference to the quality of life for my aged parents. Thank you. And a few words about travelling successfully, either with a stoma, please, says Phil. Oh, thank you, Phil. That might have to be a follow-up conversation. Helen 2603 says, we do not appreciate our nurses enough, nor the skills that they have. What a wonderful nurse she seems to be, and she sounds so young, says Helen. It was Livia Diro who came on with us earlier on from the Australian Association of Stomal Therapy Nurses, and is a stomal therapy nurse here in the ACT. You can keep your messages and guesses coming through for the cryptic clue on the text line. All will be revealed after 10:30 here on Mornings. And I'm being told to remind you that in the ABC of Canberra,

0: Canberra. This week, you are up to W. And Rowan Raptor Watcher of Evatt has already got in saying the W of Canberra is Wedgetail Eagle, Australia's premier apex raptor, which I go seesaw through the thermals at Shepherd's Lookout in the junction of Murrumbidgee and Molonglo Rivers, 5 minutes from my home. The GG's residence in Yarralumla has a pair of these magnificent birds on their ground, so in the inner south. Canberra, we believe. So an early nomination for the W of Canberra with the Wedgetail Eagle. Thank you, Rowan. Saskia will get to your votes for the rest of the week. But if you do have other suggestions, happy to take them on 0467 922 666. This is the morning's program. We heard from local comedian Lantian Lee earlier on. His show is called I Am an Immigrant. I have a double pass to give away. The question that I asked was, who has Lantian invited to his show? 1-300-681-666. Good morning to you, Helen. How are you going?
1: I'm going very well, thank you. Just driving into Canberra on the Federal Highway and probably going to hit a black spot for the next 10 seconds, so hold on.
0: Oh, well, quickly, give us the answer. Who did Lantian invite to his show? Can we accept that? Wait, you're back. Helen, who was it?
1: Pulling hats.
0: The tickets are yours, Helen. Well done for persevering. Congratulations. Enjoy the show.
1: Thanks a lot. That's great.
0: Drive thanks safely, Helen. Bye-bye.
1: Cheers.
0: Bye. Oh, that was touch and go there. I very nearly disallowed Helen's answer, but she got it right. Yes, Pauline Hanson is being invited to I Am an Immigrant by local comedian Lantian Lee. You can head along to the Street Theatre this Friday if you too would like to check out the show and everything it's about. I love what he was saying about in Chinese culture, one of the things that people relate to is them putting water in things to stretch them out to make it last. I think it makes good sense, really. It's a great idea.
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0: Wherever you are right now, I need you to stop what you're doing. Just take a pause and take a quick look around. Observe your surroundings and answer me this. Can you see a pelican? 0467 922 666. Is there a pelican around you that you can see? I'm talking about the bird, not the person. We know that Paul Hogan referred to Pauline Hanson as a pelican, but we are specifically talking about the bird. I'm warming you up for what's coming up after 10:30, including revealing Caroline's cryptic clue. But if you can see a pelican, maybe take note, maybe plan for 15 minutes this Sunday. This is the morning's program. We're also going to hear from a couple of people around the new bulk billing clinics. Three are opening, including the first one today in Woden. You say, is there a clinic for North Tuggeranong and Woden residents going forward? Because neither Conda nor Humes nor Coombs are close, says A. And, well, no, it is South Tuggeranong, Conda, and Woden will be moving to the Molonglo Valley. But we had the AMA on, Dr. Betty G, earlier on, saying there's kind of an excess of medical clinics in Woden. So maybe you're sorted. I'd love to hear from you. Jen, the OG, I can see a pelican in a budgie suit. Okay. Thank you very much. And a few more suggestions coming in for the W. Willy Wagtail, W could be, why isn't my way working? That one was from Gus. Thank you very much, Gus. Who's followed up saying, oh, pelican, the actual bird? No. Otherwise, yes. Oh, who's the pelican you can see, Gus? And might I say that I have once before spoken about bird insults and why birds tend to cop it. Like, what's wrong with a pelican? Surely that's a compliment. They're very impressive creatures. And when you think about it, as soon as you scratch the surface, you begin to realise how many birds are used as insults. And it's not okay. We love birds here. It's 10:30. Time to check in once again with Anna Vito. Good morning.
3: Thanks, Alice. Four Corners has found the number of Australian rules footballers who've died with CTE is far higher than previously thought. Just five players had previously been identified. Four Corners has revealed that's now 33. Real estate agents say low auction clearance rates confirm what they're seeing on the ground as the housing market cools. New data from Cotality shows preliminary clearance rates across the country last week fell to just over 49%. More than 2,000 international rescue workers are part of a massive international search and rescue effort in earthquake-hit Venezuela, but hopes of finding more survivors are fading. Almost 1,500 people have so far been confirmed dead. In Thailand, the family of a murdered Thai teenager say they're seeking the death penalty for the 45-year-old Australian man who's been arrested and charged with her death. US media is reporting Washington and Tehran have agreed to stop strikes against each other, with the two sides expected to meet in Qatar later this week to work out the dispute over the Strait of Hormuz. The former Attorney General Mark Dreyfus has called for a further strengthening of hate speech laws in a submission to the Royal Commission on Anti-Semitism and Social Cohesion. The Commission has reconvened for hearings in Sydney today. A new fully bog billing clinic opening in Phillip today will move to Coombs once its permanent location is finished. A second clinic will open in Conda tomorrow, with a third due to open in Gungahlin in the next month. It's all under a federal government funding commitment. And the ACT Greens will reveal their new party leader later today, after members chose between interim leader Joe Clay and Rebecca Vassarotti to replace Shane Rattenbury, who has retired from the Assembly. A high chance of showers in Canberra today, but look forward to rain tomorrow. Top of 15 degrees today. It's 11 now, and I'll have more news at 11 o'clock.
0: Are you ready, Anna Vito?
3: I don't know. It's been 2 weeks of not doing this, so we'll see.
0: No, I think Caroline has been incredibly kind.
3: Okay.
0: With this today, and I mean, I know what it is. I don't mean to brag, but
3: did
0: I
3: you,
0: always
3: did
0: do
3: you
0: feel
3: guess,
0: like
3: or I, were you did you get an inside scoop?
0: I did not. How dare you?
3: No, I was just curious. Because you asked for
0: the
3: accusation. No, because you asked for it. Just because the two of you put a show together and maybe it came up in conversation.
0: No, I came in cold.
3: Okay,
0: and,
3: well
0: but,
3: done you.
0: But Caroline did make it very easy, I think.
3: Okay, okay.
0: Are you ready?
3: As I'll ever be.
0: you are the cryptic clue queen, Anna.
3: Let's not go that far.
0: Well, I will. And I have. And I will again.
4: Welcome back, Anna.
3: Thanks,
4: and I
3: Caroline.
4: Will say we did poor Rob. Didn't know what had hit him with the cryptic clue. And then he had to answer, because he would come down and do the headlines in the studio. He had to answer the On Foreign Soil one sitting right next to
3: Oofed.
4: The chargé.
3: It's a degree of difficulty that yeah. I'm not prepared mm-hmm. to subject myself to.
4: So if he's not speaking to us, we understand why. USA holds 5 gold medals, Anna. Australia, Panama, Lebanon and UK have 3. This is an activity that says... Be warned, before undertaking, if you choose to be frank with Transport Canberra's ticketing system, it can be deadly, especially in the Philippines. After a hard week on the office, Pam and Meredith did it, so too the ladies from the pit. If the Philippines had won, this activity might have followed the white smoke rising from the chimney of the Sistine Chapel, because Cheeto owns this activity. The World Championship started in Finland, where they were cancelled in 2025 following the death of the Queen Mother in the host country, Thailand. They are back this year in Vegas, baby. A study published last year by the Department of Psychiatry at the Catholic University in Korea found that it was associated with improved cognitive outcomes. Technology and Innovation Hub in Japan found it improved frontal executive cognitive skills, respiratory function, tongue pressure reflex swallowing function in elderly participants, though this study was offered funding from the place that wrote the book on this activity. Invented by a 31-year-old Japanese drummer and son of a pancake vendor who did not patent it but did receive an Ig Nobel Prize. They honour achievements that are so surprising they make people laugh and then think. In 2004 for, quote, providing an entirely new way of for people to learn to tolerate each other. Actually, it was first patented in 1975 by a Filipino entrepreneur and piano manufacturer. A Japanese engineer also claims the invention in 1967 and called it a Sparko box. Some Chinese restaurants pair it with mahjong for intergenerational entertainment, which I think sounds beautiful. Think When Harry Met Sally, Lost in Translation, and duets. It was popular.

0: televised in a car with a star? What is this activity that puts words into your mouth that's name means empty orchestra? If you know, do you partake? And what is your go-to?
1: I think I do know what this is, but that took me right till the end to work that out. Goodness, I think we're talking karaoke.
0: Yes!
2: We are. And we happen to know, Anavita, that you're a very good singer.
1: Based on what knowledge? No, I'm not.
2: No, I just know it. I just know it. And can you share my shock in Caroline saying she doesn't partake in this?
0: I do not partake, ever. I've once yelled, "Eye of the Tiger," but that's the only time I've ever done it. I watch it. I think it's very fun to watch people do it, but I'm not a partaker. I'm an audience member
2: but
0: firmly.
2: You've got performance in your bones.
0: I know, but I need rehearsal.
1: Well, no one's stopping you, Caroline,
0: and I need
1: from practicing
0: to be in a
1: your song.
0: Key.
2: I think you can do that, at least on my Magic Sing. Have you heard of this machine before, Anna?
1: No, I haven't.
2: Every Filipino family in my circles has a Magic Sing.
1: Okay. Yes.
2: And it's a personal karaoke machine.
1: Amazing.
2: And you have it, and it's got beautiful photos of beaches in the Philippines,
1: classic,
2: rice paddies,
1: yes,
2: everything
1: classic.
2: In it. And then they never go with the song.
1: No.
2: Ever.
1: I mean, but that would be bad if they did. That
2: exactly.
1: would be untraditional.
2: And you can change the key. You
1: oh,
2: can
1: wow.
2: even like.
1: Change the key is cool.
2: Yeah. Yeah. So you could be like, I want Eye of the Tiger in E flat.
0: Oh I have
1: goodness.
0: Learned over the weekend that karaoke in Vienna is very different to karaoke in the Philippines.
2: How so?
0: Philippines, it's a more joyful experience, whereas people tend to rock up with their own string instruments and are very exact. In
1: that
0: Austria,
1: doesn't sound
2: that's
1: like
2: not karaoke.
1: Karaoke.
2: That's not
1: no,
2: karaoke.
1: That's a
2: rehearsal.
1: Performance.
2: That's a band rehearsal.
1: Yeah. That's not karaoke at all.
0: Yeah.
2: But it is joyous in the Philippines, but there is a deadly side to it.
0: There is, and that's why I said if you want to be frank with the Transport Canberra ticketing system there, it could be deadly.
1: Yeah, I didn't get that clue. What was
0: My
1: that
0: Way
1: about?
0: By Frank Sinatra.
1: Oh.
0: Take
1: okay.
0: it away, Alice, because Alice is the one that taught me about this, and so this is why I chose karaoke today.
2: I actually very nearly went over to the Philippines to do a TV feature on this particular phenomenon.
1: What?
2: And it was murders and killings connected to My Way,
0: mm-hmm.
2: which...
0: Not the ticketing system.
1: The song.
2: Not
1: the song.
2: Ticketing system, the song.
1: Right.
2: And it wasn't, long story short, it wasn't necessarily that there was a serial killer going around killing people singing My Way. It was just that there's this deep crossover of machismo culture and singing, and people get very protective over that particular song and the way it's sung. The song itself, like kind of gangster culture, plays into it. So it's the meeting of, I guess, alcohol and aggression and weirdly karaoke.
0: Yeah, it's called they're called the My Way Killings.
1: That is bizarre.
2: Wild. But mostly, I must stress, mostly it's joyous.
0: Yes.
2: And there was a lot of, like, growing up, Mum would go to her friend's places till 3 a.m, no alcohol involved, just singing.
1: See, that's a delight. Yeah, what does your mum like to sing?
2: She actually does sing My Way.
0: Amazing. I love it.
1: And she survived.
2: But also Paper Roses. And I'm sorry, Mum, if you're listening, but she's completely tone deaf.
0: Oh, what's your go-to?
1: That's half the fun of the karaoke,
0: isn't
1: it?
0: Yes. It allows more people to get up.
2: Oh, look, it depends on the mood, but I have been known to bring out some Bette Midler, The Rose, if we're, you know,
1: nice.
2: If we're winding up the night.
0: Oh.
2: Africa Toto if we want the bass.
0: I want to hear you sing Africa Toto.
2: I want to hear you sing. Full stop.
1: I think the thing to do, Caroline, is if you're nervous about, first of all, I've never done karaoke in like an open bar. I'm not an open mic girl.
0: Yeah.
1: Private room karaoke is the way to do it with a bunch of your friends. That is the way to do it. But if you're nervous, the key is you need to pick a sing-along song because you will get out maximum half of one verse by yourself before everyone else in the room is singing
2: with
1: you.
2: Might I suggest one?
0: Yes.
2: Please. Sweet Caroline.
1: A good one.
0: Yes.
1: Also in the Australian context, horses.
0: Yes.
1: Toto's Africa is a good one, although people will sing more in the choruses than the verses.
0: Or Am I Ever Going to See Your Face Again?
1: Also great, but that's more of an audience participation rather than them singing over the top of you situation.
0: Oh, yeah, that's true.
1: Yeah.
0: Yep, that's a call and response.
1: Yeah.
0: I just want full participation.
1: Don't Stop Believing. Tempting because it's got a great chorus, but it's got really long guitar breaks. And so you have to really commit to the air guitar or you're just standing awkwardly.
2: I never know what to do between the lyrics.
1: Yeah, yeah. It's, I do it's get awkward, a bit awkward. Awkward.
0: I know, need a little awkward dance to do.
2: Yeah.
0: And a little, maybe a little ABC flash mob.
2: Or
0: I'll
2: what
0: be
2: about
0: part of a
2: Celine Dion? It's all coming back to me now.
1: Oh, I mean, yeah. Also, what's the you know, turn around, bright eyes, that one, also a good one.
2: Every now
1: that one. What's that called again? That song.
2: And I need you now.
1: Total Eclipse of the Heart. There we go. A classic of the genre.
2: Yes. So, look, I think that's plenty to start from.
0: I'm going to take my extra large gob out and get us some pelican.
1: Also, if you're in a really angry mood, I highly recommend Alanis Morissette's You Ought to Know, because that is a really cathartic experience.
2: Now I don't know which song to play. Which song should I play out of all
1: I
2: of
1: I think
2: those?
1: You have to play My Way, don't you?
0: Oh, yes.
1: I think you have to. Okay. For your mum, if not for the gangsters.
2: Yeah. My Way live? Yeah, all right. Here we go.
1: Let's find out.
3: We have a song that we haven't done in a long time.
2: Oh, it's a bit of chat here.
1: There you go.
2: This one's for you, Mum. Thank you, Anna.
1: Thanks, guys.
2: Thank you, Caroline.
3: A real pain, you know where. So we stopped doing it. A pain in the throat. And now the end is near. So I face the final curtain.

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I did what I had to do, I saw it through without exemption.

0: Everybody still alive after that. My Way Live, Frank Sinatra on 666 ABC Canberra. Yes, the answer to Caroline's cryptic clue today was karaoke. Well done, CJ Vainsley. Proclaimers 500 miles for your go-to song. But now I feel like I can go back and read some of the comments around it. So this was from Tuffers saying that Tuffers has done karaoke three times. Once as a backing singer doing Crazy Little Thing Called Love at the Irish Club. Once performing Pink Floyd's Comfortably Numb solo at my 40th birthday, which the DJ said I didn't murder, so I took that as a compliment. And the best one, by my own reckoning, was performing Jeff Buckley's Alleluia, all five verses unassisted by a prompt machine just quietly, at the piano bar at the now-defunct Menzies Hotel in Sydney on a work trip. I had great backing vocals for the choruses made up of a bunch of drunk 19 to 20-year-olds who made the whole performance very great. But thank goodness, the chorus is literally one word. Thank you very much for that thoughtful and involved message. The tune of My Way, says Gus, and now the crypto's done and I need to get back to working. It's been great to hear your voices on the airwaves. Thank you and good night, says Gus. Thank you very much for tuning in, Gus. Very much appreciate your input and for coming to our rescue when we couldn't figure out the tune of Total Eclipse of the Heart. You were there. I'd got in just before you though, so I'm not going to let you take credit. And I prefer Eye of the Tiger auto-tune to my style of singing completely flat, says Gus. Oh, look, it happens. That's what karaoke is. You can be flat and it's fine. On Pelicans. A funny old bird is the pelican. Its beak can hold more than its belly can, especially if the quiche crust is less. It's only a frittata if it's feasted on by a flamingo, says Gus, merging a couple of the talking topics for today. Luke of Cook, you say, I used to love this pelican limerick when I was a kid. A wonderful bird is the pelican. His bill would hold more than his bellican. He can take in his beak food enough for a week, but I'm damned if I see the helican. By Dixon Lanier Merritt in 1910, Luke. Well, if you are a pelican fan and you've got 15 minutes to spare this Sunday, why not spend it counting pelicans? It's much more fun than counting sheep, and you'll be contributing to the 2026 Winter Pelican Count, of which Ollie Pitt is a part of. Thank you for being here, Ollie.
1: Thank you so much for having me.
0: So what are people observing as part of this count, which is happening on Sunday?
1: Yeah, so we're really excited. This is our third census that we've been doing as part of a citizen science project called Pelicount. And all we're asking is that members of the public go out, spend 15 minutes in their favourite local spot with a coffee where they know that pelicans are likely to be, and just count how many is there and submit it into our data form. It's so simple, so easy, and contributing to what we hope will be a huge contribution to science eventually.
0: And where do they gather in and around Canberra? Can you tell us?
1: Canberra, you know, I've only visited Canberra once, but what you're going to be looking for is any sort of waterways. So where there's likely to be dams or rivers that connect in, or not too sure about Canberra, it's a little bit inland, but we likely are to say boat ramps or parks and stuff like that.
0: Okay, so how long has this count been going for?
1: It's actually on its 1 year anniversary. So we started it last year. Yeah. We started it last year in winter and it was such a success. We didn't know how it was going to go. And with the efforts of Coast Rescue, it was just, it was such a huge success. And we decided to make it a biannual event. So we're trying to look at numbers of pelicans and if there's a difference between winter and summer. Mm-hmm. So we held one in winter, one in summer, and now we're back on the rotation of winter. So hoping to see if there is some sort of correlation going on from the last winter count.
0: And what are you going to do? How long will you do it for? And then what happens with that data that you collect?
1: Yeah, we're really interested to see the distribution mapping of pelicans. So unfortunately, because they aren't listed as an endangered species, it's really hard to get funding for animals that wouldn't necessarily what would be considered contributing to conservation in that way. However, on a local level, they are impacted daily by fishing-related activities or other injuries. So we're just trying to get a bit of a database to understand where they're going, what they're doing, and what we can do to help them in the future on a local level conservation efforts. Well, and especially with what's coming up with avian influenza as well.
0: Exactly. Ollie, we've got some pelican fans on the text line. So if they're listening and they're thinking, yep, I can do that this Sunday, where should I send them?
1: Yeah, so anywhere that you know that there's going to be, as in for registration, is that what you're...
0: Yeah, yep. How do they take part? Where should they go? To your website for more info or...?
1: We have a Facebook event called Pelicount Winter 2026. We're encouraging everyone to join that event. That way we can give them updates. The registration form is in that event as well. Otherwise, we've got two other avenues that you can take via email, and that is the pelicount.info@gmail.com or the coast.wildliferescue@gmail.com as well.
0: Wonderful, Ollie. Thank you so much and good luck with it.
1: Thank you so much. We're so excited.
0: Cheers. Bye-bye.
1: Thanks. Bye.
0: Ollie Pitt there, marine biologist and from the Pelicount team of Conservation Australian Seabirds and Turtles, also known as Coast Rescue.
2: This is Mornings with Alice Matthews, filling in for Saskia Maben.
0: And part of being on Mornings means I get to check in with Mary Good out and about, our roving reporter. Hello, Mary. You're at Phillip at the opening of this temporary bulk billing clinic.
3: Yes. Hello, Alice. I am. I'm at the GP clinic. In fact, I'm in the GP clinic at the moment. I'm in one of the offices here. I've had a bit of a tour this morning. There's two GPs on duty here. It's meant to be temporary here in Phillip because it will be moving to Coombs about later this year. There's not an exact date for that. It's looking pretty set up. It's the here for patients to come, so people can come through the doors today and book online and also call just like at any GP clinic.
0: And we did have a question on the text line asking, if I want to look up where this clinic is or what it's called, what should I punch in? Where is it?
3: Well, you know what? I did speak to someone who's going to be able to give you a few more of those details, and you're going to hear from them in a moment. And I also asked about how many GPs are going to be working here and where they're going to come from. So I spoke to people earlier on the street, Alice, and I also asked people about whether they'd like to see a permanent bulk billing practice here in Woden or if there's enough facilities here for them.
0: Let's have a listen.
3: We're just standing across from the new bulk billing GP practice. What do you think of having that here in Woden?
4: I think the SCT government do good for the people camera. Because more bulk billing, the most that people can use it. From the moment that everybody going to the doctor, you have to pay $85, only back about $43.
3: So it's good for you to have bulk billing?
4: Bulk billing, very good.
3: Well, this is only temporary here in Woden, it's going to move to Coombs.
4: I support it moving to another suburb because in Woden, a lot of doctor. Bulk billing in Coombs is very good.
3: Yeah. It's needed in Coombs?
4: Yeah. I really need it, you know. Usually come right, the boss about they need a book billing.
3: Is that because you live nearby there?
4: Because that most people, that all people need book billing closer to the Coombe.
3: The new bulk bill GP clinic's just open across the road here in Woden. Do you think Woden needs something like this permanently?
5: Oh, good morning, Mary. Look, anything that supports health for the community is fantastic. Certainly, we're very happy with our local GPs, but we do have to drive for it. So anything, I think, for access where people can walk is always a great thing.
3: So this is just temporary here in Woden. It's going to move to Coombs. You've also got the urgent care clinic here in the area in Woden. Do you find the services adequate, what you've got?
5: Yes, certainly. Look, the one at Western, the urgent care clinic, has been fantastic. Again, I've taken my elderly parents there on a number of occasions and the service has been fantastic. So it does service the area really, really well.
3: So the GP clinic, you think you're fine to see it go off to Coombs?
5: Look, for me personally, I'm probably not seeking it, yeah. But I think if the area in Coombs could utilise it, fantastic.
6: Hi, Mary. I'm Hamish Meldrum. I'm a GP and I'm also a director of Oka Health. I'm a founder and I'm the Chief Medical Officer as well.
3: Yeah. I've just had a tour here of the new facilities, just opened today. This is temporary, of course. Two GPs on duty. How many do you hope to have when the operations open in Coombs?
6: We've got a requirement to bring 10 doctors to ACT. This is part of our funding requirement. We're really excited about recruiting doctors, possibly from the UK, possibly from other areas in Australia, and bring them to the site and also eventually to Coombs. The two doctors that were recruited so far are from out of ACT. They're from New South Wales. So we've brought two supervising doctors into this practice with a view that they can support doctors coming from the UK.
3: How confident are you that you will get those required 10 to 12 doctors?
6: Oh, we're very confident. Yeah, we think we're quite engaged with a UK pipeline. I just onboarded two doctors last week from the UK, not for ACT, but I regularly are onboarding doctors from overseas that want to come to Australia. Yeah.
3: So this facility here in Woden's temporary. When do you expect it will be up and running in Coombs?
6: Oh, I can't give you an exact date, but it'll be towards the back end of the year. We'll be moving to Coombs, yeah, to a purpose-built facility with a bigger range of services, allied health and radiology, yeah.
3: And so people who want to come to this Woden clinic, who can come, who should come, and how do they book?
6: Well, anybody who needs a GP, anybody who's looking for a GP, anybody who wants a GP, perhaps that's more convenient. Maybe they've moved in Canberra and looking for a new GP home. They're very welcome to reach out to us. I appreciate not everybody has an established provider. So...

0: We're willing, we're very interested in taking on new patients, and we're very interested in providing comprehensive healthcare and with good screening and good, and nurse involvement as well. We also have a walk-in clinic for those quick and simple problems. So if you've got a quick and simple problem and we're not your regular GP, you're also very welcome as well.
1: The GP at the temporary clinic, completely bulk billed, opening up in Woden today. Mary, a few more opening after this as well.
2: Yes, that's right, Alice. So this one opens today in Phillip, and then there's going to be, obviously, this one's going to move to Coombs, and then you've got more opening in Gungahlin and Tuggeranong. So the Tuggeranong clinic will open later this week, and the Gungahlin clinic will open in the next month. Now, Alice, to answer your earlier question, I did just Google GP clinic bulk billing Coombs, and I got this, the booking came up for this practice. So
1: there
2: that's
1: you
2: all
1: go.
2: You need to do.
1: Very handy. Thank you so much, Mary.
2: Thanks, Alice.
1: Cheers. Mary Good there, ABC Canberra, roving reporter. And before we find out what's coming up on Afternoons with Emma Bickley, let's briefly check in with Alison from Curtin, who maybe will take part in the Pelly Count, Alison?
3: Oh, I'd certainly like to, but I was also interested that they didn't mention the flooding that's going into Lake Eyre at the moment is massive, and it always generates huge bird breeding events, of particularly pelicans. So
1: yes, this is actually what somebody else has said, is the pelican count altered when Lake Eyre has a fill-up event? And I suppose they would use that detail as an explainer, perhaps, Alison.
3: Well, you'd hope so, because if you see the numbers down around the coast, it's not an immediate need to get into panic mode because their sort of population's dropping. It could be that they've moved
1: elsewhere.
3: They've
1: gone there, absolutely.
3: Yeah, so I'm assuming they will obviously look at that situation as well, but it's pretty important if you're looking at numbers overall and their movements.
1: A good point and well made, Alison. Thank you so much.
3: Okay, pleasure.
1: Cheers. Bye-bye. Bye. Alison of Curtin there. Good afternoon. Morning. Good morning. Oh, I nearly made it through.
4: No, it's good morning. It happens. Sometimes I don't know who I am when I'm filling in on someone else's show. Alice, how are you?
1: I'm good. I'm sore.
4: Oh,
1: I'm confused about frittatas and quiche.
4: I saw that you've had a marvellous chat on there. Look, frittata and a quiche. I mean, a quiche has a pastry base and a frittata doesn't. Isn't that it?
1: Look, I've also learned about the origins of French versus Italian, the thickness of the frittata and the whole new category of the zucchini slice.
4: Do you know what? For me, frittata has been a lifesaver as a parent, because if we ever cook potatoes the night before, then I get my frying pan in the morning, a little bit of oil, those potatoes, give them a little bit of a smush, a little bit of season, add whatever veggies and things I've got, pour the eggs on top, and my kids love it.
1: And I just learned that you don't put potatoes in a quiche, apparently, but I did last night, and it was fine.
4: It was fine. It's like
1: coming
4: a potato bake.
1: Afternoons. I love Monday arvos.
4: Well, we're continuing the conversation about bulk billing.
1: Fantastic.
4: We've got a representative, the founder of an organisation, who wants to make it easier for more international doctors to come and practice here.
1: Literally what we were just talking about.
4: Yes, except I will admit, I did ask her some pretty tough questions. I actually recorded the interview a little while ago. I had to ask her some tough questions because the stats are showing that people coming to Australia are not passing our rigorous exams. And I think it is really important that when we talk about pathways, we do ensure that the standards are still being met. Because obviously, if you're going to a doctor, you want to have faith in the system.
1: Yes.
4: So it is a bit of an interesting chat on that one. We're also talking about how AI is being used to detect rips and sharks at the beach and ways you might be able to use your phone to do that.
1: Oh, to detect rips. Oh, very interesting. I'll always be tuning in. Thank you, Emma.
4: Thanks.
1: Emma Bickley on Afternoons. Huge thank you to Caroline O'Brien and to Anna. Saskia back with you tomorrow. News time.
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1: ABC News with Anna Vito. Geelong AFL coach Chris Scott has defended the league's approach to concussion and past players. The ABC's Four Corners has revealed 33 Australian rules footballers, including 19 at the professional and semi-professional level, have been diagnosed with the degenerative brain disease CTE. Global neuroscience experts say the statistics are alarming and need to be urgently addressed by the AFL. Chris Scott played 215 games for Brisbane. He says the league has made an effort to support its players.
6: I don't think we hear this enough. I've been in the game 30 years, 14 years as a player. I could not speak highly enough of the care, especially from a medical sense, that I received as a player. And that continued right through my coaching career.
1: More details on Four Corners on ABC TV tonight. An Australian man is facing multiple charges, including murder in Thailand, after police arrested and charged him in connection with the death of a teenage girl. Asia editor Karishma Vyas reports from Bangkok.
7: 45-year-old Simon Peter Carman was arrested on Saturday while trying to fly to Australia from Bangkok after police found the body of a 17-year-old girl in a suitcase in Pattaya. Authorities have released CCTV footage that shows Carman entering a building with Tunchanok Donhomla and leaving hours later carrying a suitcase. The victim's family has told the ABC that they are devastated and are seeking the death penalty in the case. Carman is facing multiple charges, including murder and taking a minor for sexual purposes. Karishma Vyas, ABC News, Bangkok.
1: Health officials in France say an additional 1,000 people have died since Wednesday as a severe heatwave continues to scorch Europe. As temperatures soared towards 40 degrees Celsius, more than 1,200 deaths were recorded on the 24th of June, and an additional 1,400 people died on both the 25th and the 26th. In April and May, before the heatwave began, France's rate of deaths was around 900 to 1,000 per day. This means France has recorded an additional over 1,000 deaths over the worst 3 days of the heatwave last week. Former Attorney General Mark Dreyfus has called for a further strengthening of hate speech laws in a submission to the Royal Commission on Anti-Semitism and Social Cohesion in Sydney. Gavin Coote reports.
9: Mark Dreyfus, who's a prominent Jewish Labor MP, has lodged a submission to the inquiry saying the issue of anti-Semitism is personal and part of his family's history. As Attorney General, Mr. Dreyfus oversaw Labor's banning of Nazi salutes and anti-vilification laws, but in his submission he calls for a further extension of hate speech laws, including a broader criminal offence that captures hate speech before it becomes violent or threatens violence. The Royal Commission is resuming hearings today, with its third hearing block focusing on anti-Semitism online.
1: A 14-year-old boy will face the ACT Children's Court today in relation to a police pursuit through southern Canberra on Sunday. Police say the boy was already on bail after allegedly stealing a vehicle last Thursday. Police allege he was the sole occupant of a different stolen car, which was driven through multiple suburbs yesterday before tyre deflation devices were deployed on Harrington Circuit in Canberra. The boy will face the Children's Court today, charged with driving a vehicle without consent, driving unlicensed, dangerous driving, and failing to stop for police. Vets are advising Australians to keep an eye on their pets following detections of the H5N1 strain of bird flu. 4 cases have been confirmed in wild seabirds, 3 in Western Australia and 1 in South Australia. The deadly virus has decimated animal populations overseas. Dr. Diana Barker is president of the Australian Veterinary Association and says cats are particularly susceptible to the disease.
10: So the things that we should be looking for in our cats is just respiratory signs, so stuffy nose, sneezing, but also they can get some weakness and lethargy and not able to walk properly. So those are the types of signs to see in cats. The risk is really, really low.
1: And in sport, joyful Canadian fans are celebrating their team's historic 1-0 win over South Africa at the Men's Soccer World Cup. It means the co-hosts are into the last 16 for the first time in their history, where they'll play either the Netherlands or Morocco. This fan says it's a dream come true.
11: Absolutely amazing. Great atmosphere. We stood up the whole game. People are watching it. You know, Canadians think they don't know football that well, but we're very informed. We're watching the game. We're commenting. As an African guy beside me, we had a great time. Friendship in the beautiful game.
1: Canberra's weather, a cloudy day with a high chance of showers and light winds. A forecast top of 15 degrees today before the rain arrives tomorrow. It's 11 degrees. ABC News.
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16: You're a young girl, your mum has died, and dad drops you off at an orphanage. This is the story of poet and librettist Patricia Sykes, who was just 11 years old when she and her three sisters were left at the Abbotsford Convent in Melbourne by their father. It was the early 1950s and he couldn't afford to take care of the girls at home, but wanted them to stay together. So an orphanage felt like his only option. For more than 100 years, the Abbotsford Convent was home to the Sisters of the Good Shepherd, orphan girls, and so-called wayward women. Today, it's a bustling community space that's home to gallery spaces, cafes, and even a radio station. But even with its artsy zhuzh up, its institutional past speaks through its weathered walls and fixtures, particularly in the old Magdalen Laundry.

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1: Poet and librettist Patricia Sykes is my guest on Conversations today. She's talking about her time living in the orphanage at Melbourne's Abbotsford Convent in the 1950s. Plenty more to her story coming up after the news headlines on ABC Radio. 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
2: Hello, Anna Vito in the ABC Canberra newsroom. A massive international search and rescue effort is continuing in earthquake-hit Venezuela, but hopes of finding survivors are fading. The death toll has now passed 1,400 people. In Thailand, the family of a murdered Thai teenager say they're seeking the death penalty for a 45-year-old Australian man who's been arrested and charged with her murder. Independent MP Monique Ryan has introduced a private members' bill to change the date of HECS debt indexation from June the 1st to November the 1st. She says it would save students $3 billion over a decade. A new fully bulk billing clinic has been opened in Phillip today under a federal government initiative. It will move to Coombs once that new permanent location is completed. And Canberra Raiders forward Corey Horsburgh has been called up to the 20-man Queensland squad ahead of next month's third and deciding State of Origin match. Cloudy with a high chance of showers and a top of 15 degrees in Canberra today. ABC News.
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0: Patricia Sykes was my guest on Conversations. She's a librettist and poet. Her collection of poems is called The Abbotsford Mysteries. This conversation was produced on the lands of the Kulin Nation. It was produced by Maggie Morris. The executive producer is Eliza Kirsch. I'm Beverly Wang. Thanks for listening.
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5: ABC News, good afternoon, I'm Anna Vito. A Canberra man has been found guilty of attempting to murder his wife after stabbing her with a kitchen knife at their home. Zakasha Marlin reports.
6: The man, who can't be identified for legal reason, looked stunned as an ACT Supreme Court jury found him guilty of attempted murder and damaging property over the July 2024 attack. The court heard the couple had been married for more than two decades, but their relationship had become strained in the lead up to the incident. Prosecutors said the man returned home heavily intoxicated before attacking his wife and whispering, "I am going to kill you," and stabbing her in the arm with a kitchen knife. The man will be sentenced at a later date.
5: Independent federal MP Monique Ryan has introduced a private member's bill calling for the date of HECS-decked indexation to be moved. Currently, HECS is indexed on the 1st of June each year before students file their tax returns and their balances are adjusted. Dr. Ryan's bill proposes changing the indexation date to November the 1st. She says the HECS system needs to be dismantled as a matter of urgency.
7: We wouldn't accept it if interest is applied to our mortgages or our credit card debts after we'd made repayments towards those accounts. But Australian graduates who are dealing with a cost of learning crisis

0: prices are being forced to pay more on the HECS debts.
1: US officials say Tehran and Washington have agreed to halt recent hostilities in the Gulf and renew talks regarding their dispute over the Strait of Hormuz. The development raises hopes of saving an interim ceasefire agreement, which has been under pressure following days of tit-for-tat strikes. The US hit Iranian targets on Friday and Saturday local time, citing continued Iranian aggression against commercial shipping in the strait, with Iran responding by striking US military positions in West Asia. The American news agency Axios first reported the pause in hostilities and says peace talks will resume on Tuesday in Qatar. Grief and frustration is building in Venezuela as families are desperately searching for loved ones trapped beneath the rubble following two major earthquakes last week. William Howard Evans reports.
2: Relatives of the tens of thousands of people still missing are facing a fifth night waiting and hoping for positive news. But as each hour passes, the prospect of finding people alive becomes less and less likely. Among the devastation are stories of hope. Rescuers have shared video footage of an 11-year-old boy being pulled from twisted debris. Local reports suggest he was found near his sister and mother, who have both died. As the death toll grows, so too does the frustration locals have for the government, with many saying any support being provided is too little, too late.
1: Australian real estate agents say low auction clearance rates confirm what they're seeing on the ground as the housing market cools. New data from Cotality shows preliminary clearance rates across the country last week fell to just over 49%, while Sydney and Melbourne had their worst week in years. Ray White chief economist Nerida Connersby says house prices across the country are either dropping or slowing considerably.
3: Sydney and Melbourne are definitely leading the way in terms of price decline. So both of those cities recorded price declines in May. If we have a look elsewhere, prices are still increased when we look at the latest data, but things are definitely slowing.
1: Financial Ordinaries is trading 0.2% higher this lunchtime, the dollar buying 68.9 US cents. Sport and Canada has scored a late goal to win the first knockout match at the Men's Soccer World Cup. Amanda Shalala reports for ABC Sport.
4: After finishing second in its group, tournament co-host Canada had to travel to LA to face South Africa in the round of 32. It was scoreless and headed for extra time until Stephen Estiquio pounced in the 92nd minute. The South African defence tried to clear the ball, but it found Canada's vice-captain, who powered home the winning goal. That was the only game today, with the action to continue tomorrow, while the Socceroos continue their preparations for Saturday's match against Egypt in Dallas.
1: And Ben Stokes says his decision to retire from international cricket is the best thing for him after 15 years representing England. Stokes made his surprise announcement during the fourth day of the deciding third test against New Zealand at Trent Bridge, taking a wicket for England just moments after the news was released. He says he knows it's the right time to go. Canberra's weather, a shower or two, light winds and a forecast top of 15 degrees, rain tomorrow and 16 degrees. It's 12 degrees at the airport now. ABC News.
5: Good afternoon. Welcome to The World Today. I'm Andy Park, coming to you from Gadigal Land in Sydney. Thanks for your company. This Monday, more than 1,500 dead in Venezuela after double earthquakes rock the South American country. And England captain Ben Stokes' shock resignation from international cricket announced mid-match.
6: Second slip. Can you believe it? Moments after, the news has come that Stokes' international career is coming to an end. He has picked up a wicket.
7: This is my last 2 days as your captain, and my last 2 days as representing England. Reasons can wait. Why? I've had many trips to the well before for this team, for you blokes, for people beforehand, and I've got one more trip to do.
5: That story shortly. First, though, the Royal Commission into Anti-Semitism and Social Cohesion has heard testimony from a survivor of the Bondi Beach terror attack, Arson Ostrovsky. The commission has resumed with its third hearing block with a focus on anti-Semitism online, examining the role of social media and traditional outlets such as the ABC. Alison Chow has been at the Royal Commission this morning. Alison, Arsene Ostrovsky described his experience being the focus of a conspiracy theory which spread

0: have their skills recognised and to meet the criteria necessary to practice here in Australia. I'd love your thoughts on that. 0467 922 666. There's also been a bit of fishing going on in Queanbeyan. No, not the type of fishing where you end up with a fish on your plate. Queanbeyan River is serving up a big catch, but the catch has four wheels, trolleys, and you'd be very surprised to hear who's getting in there and fishing out these trolleys. You're listening to 666 on ABC Radio Canberra. I've got a little bit of a riddle for you. I know Alice does her magnificent maths riddles. That's not what this is. This one relates to a story later on in the show. And I wonder if any of our sleuths can figure out what these things have in common. The number is 0467 922 666. Even if you don't know, funny answers are always welcome on a Monday afternoon. You ready? Here are the things. What do they have to do with each other? Absurdly pointy shoes. Flamingo tongues. Egyptian perfumes. Dancing the Charleston. Milkshakes. And avocado toast. I'll read them one more time a little bit more quickly. Absurdly pointy shoes, flamingo tongues, Egyptian perfumes, dancing the Charleston, milkshakes, and avocado toast. Let me know what they have in common. 0467 922 666. I wonder if anyone can crack the code and find out what we'll be talking about just after 1:30 today. Absurdly pointy shoes, flamingo tongues, avocado toast, milkshakes, dancing the Charleston, and Egyptian perfumes.
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0: So if you've been listening this morning, you will have heard that the first of three new bulk billing clinics for Canberra opened in Woden today. It'll later move to Molonglo, but we'll keep an eye on that. ABC Canberra's roving reporter, the fabulous Mary Good, was at the opening earlier this morning where she spoke with GP Hamish Meldrum.
4: I've just had a tour here of the new facilities, just opened today. This is temporary, of course. Two GPs on duty. How many do you hope to have when the operations open in Coombs?
5: We've got a requirement to bring 10 doctors to ACT. This is part of our funding requirement. We're really excited about recruiting doctors, possibly from the UK, possibly from other areas in Australia, and bring them to the site and also eventually to Coombs. The two doctors that were recruited so far are from out of ACT. They're from New South Wales. So we've brought two supervising doctors into this practice with a view that they can support doctors coming from the UK.
4: How confident are you that you will get those required 10 to 12 doctors?
5: Oh, we're very confident. Yeah, we think we're quite engaged with a UK pipeline. I just onboarded two doctors last week from the UK, not for ACT, but I regularly are onboarding doctors from overseas that want to come to Australia. Yeah.
4: So this facility here in Woden's temporary. When do you expect it'll be up and running in Coombs?
5: Oh, I can't give you an exact date, but it'll be towards the back end of the year. We'll be moving to Coombs, to a purpose-built facility with a bigger range of services, allied health and radiology,
4: And so people who want to come to this Woden clinic, who can come, who should come, and how do they book?
5: Well, anybody who needs a GP, anybody who's looking for a GP, anybody who wants a GP, perhaps that's more convenient, maybe they've moved in Canberra and looking for a new GP home, they're very welcome to reach out to us. I appreciate not everybody has an established provider. So, we're very interested in taking on new patients and we're very interested in providing comprehensive healthcare and with good screening and good nurse involvement as well. We also have a walk-in clinic for those quick and simple problems. So if you've got a quick and simple problem and we're not your regular GP, you're also very welcome as well.
0: That was GP Hamish Meldrum at the new bulk billing clinic that opened in Woden today, speaking with ABC Canberra's roving reporter, Mary Good. And you are listening to Afternoons on 666. We are talking about the idea of whether there are enough doctors to service these clinics. And also, just as an aside, what's been your relationship with your GP? Have you had someone you've held on to for a long time? Have you changed in order to acquire a bulk billing GP to become to get on the books of a bulk billing GP so that you can, you know, not have to pay for these services. I'm wondering if anyone's done that. I know, for example, my GP doesn't bulk bill, but I don't mind because I have a trusted relationship and I think he's the best. So that works for me, but it also works for my budget. What about you? Have you had to change your doctor perhaps to accommodate your budget or your needs? 0467 922 666. Actually, I misspoke. I think my doctor bulk bills some categories, and that's fine because there are people in the community who benefit from that. Let me know what your GP does and if you have had any movement or change of GP in relation to finding someone who bulk bills. 0467 922 666. Earlier this morning, I actually had a great chat with Udaya Pilota, who is from an organisation that is looking to bring or to make the pathways easier for international medical grads. It's called the International Medical Graduates Collective, and you'll hear that chat in just a moment.
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0: Udaya Pilutla is a doctor and the founder of the International Medical Graduates Collective. She advocates for more accessible pathways for internationally trained doctors to practice in Australia. Udaya says many qualified doctors are, quote, sitting ready, willing and able to work, but are held back by excessive red tape, particularly here in Canberra. With new bulk billing clinics opening, we've got the first of three bulk billing clinics opening in Woden today. She questions whether the system can meet growing demand. Do we actually have enough doctors to staff them? I'd love to hear your thoughts on this. 0467 922 666. Udaya, welcome to Afternoons.
9: Hey, thank you, Emma.
0: So what do you think about this new clinic that's opening up in Woden? And do we have enough doctors to meet the staffing requirements?
9: Well, I am really happy that there are new clinics opening, but about the staffing, I'm not really very sure. We really have a lot of workforce shortages, especially the doctors, any profession like related to medicine.
0: And so if we're getting excited about these clinics opening, it's pretty hard to imagine them being a success without enough doctors, as you say. So tell me a little bit about why you think we don't have enough doctors in the ACT, and particularly your thoughts on international qualified doctors finding it too hard to get into this area.
9: So the most important problem is there are too many pathways for international medical graduates to come and work in Australian medical workforce. So they're like competent pathway, standard pathway, and specialized pathway. There are different ways a doctor can enter, but there is no structured pathway, because if a doctor comes on a competent pathway, they are given more priority than a doctor comes on a standard pathway. And because of all these, there is no proper straightforward way. Like, for example, in the student who studies medicine in Australia, they can directly have a pathway, like what they can do, like internship, VPT, and do the specialist pathway or whatever they want. But for international medical graduates, they need to pass exams, which are of high standards. Especially for a standard pathway, they need to do two exams, AMC Part 1 and Part 2. They are equally very, very difficult exams. The pass rate of Part 1 is around 50%, and the pass rate of a clinical exam is about around 20%. But in other countries like PLAB or New Zealand, NZREX, all these percentages are really high. So we have a high standard of exams as well. And even though the doctors pass these exams, there is a loop where a hurdle where these doctors cannot enter into the system because of the recency gap or like a gap in a clinical practice. Especially the problem happens to citizens or permanent residents who come to Australia with lots of hope, including myself. So there are so many doctors who come through migration, and because of that, they couldn't enter the system because there is a clinical gap for those doctors.

0: doctors.
1: Udaya, there's two things I want to separate out there. So the first one is, I understand that for whatever reason, if a person is migrating, there may be valid reasons why they've had a gap in the amount of practice they've done recently. That one I can kind of follow along with. Can you clarify for me what you mean? Because you're the founder of International Medical Graduates Collective. And I want to know what you mean when you say our standards are high and not many of these people, like the numbers for passing the exams required, the stats on that are pretty low compared to other countries. But are you saying that that our standard is too high? Because I'd imagine our listeners want to know that anyone who practices medicine here has been thoroughly vetted to have the skills they need. I'm going to need you to elaborate on that a bit.
0: Yeah, see, I couldn't see. I really cannot say whether what is the difference between other countries' exams and our exams, but the stats show that the I presume all the standards of all UK or NZREX, everything have high standards. It's not just Australia, but the numbers show our pass percentages are very, very less. So I don't know how we are grading the international medical graduates on it. It's really like I'm not certain, like because I am not the one who is setting those standards or telling like how these doctors are graded in the exams. So this is the one we need to work around, like on what standards are these international medical graduates are graded and why we have very low pass rates on the exams. Definitely, the doctor who comes from another country don't know the pathways, don't know the policies, don't know the system. So it is very difficult for them to get into the system by passing these exams. But somehow these doctors are able to pass US exams and NZREX exams, but not AMC.
1: So I guess
0: I don't know why.
1: the argument there would be that there needs to be some research into why these doctors who are being deemed qualified by, let's say, our counterparts. You've mentioned the UK, you've mentioned New Zealand, you've mentioned the US, why they're failing the exams here and why the process is so difficult for them to come to Australia and practice medicine when clearly, as you noted, we've got a shortage in the number of doctors and yet opening more of these clinics. Can I ask you, Udaya, what was your pathway? How did you come to be practicing medicine here in Canberra?
0: So, I came to Australia, then my husband really wanted to move to Canberra because we thought Canberra is very, very good place to raise kids. So then I tried in Canberra Hospital, but they said like because I have a gap, I'm not allowed into the system. So then I because they don't have any supervised positions to support me in my journey to come back to clinical practice. But Bendigo is the place where I'm working right now, offered me a supervised practice, and they are very supportive. And I presume Canberra is the capital and level six tertiary hospital, which couldn't provide me a support. It's sometimes interesting for me to think. But regional hospital like Bendigo,
1: Is able to do it.
0: yes, is able to do it without any issue. Not because they don't have supervisors or anything, but they are accommodating. They have a lot of support, including the hospital management or the doctors. But I tried a lot in Canberra Hospital for an year, but then I gave up because the gap is increasing. And when I got an opportunity, I thought it is better for me to take it.
1: Yes.
0: And I went to Bendigo 3 months ago, and we really like the way they support. The culture is very good. The hospital is very supportive. So we decided to move to Bendigo and serve the Bendigo community.
1: And Udaya, it is of course sad to hear people leaving Canberra, but I think what you're doing there, you've highlighted a couple of things in the conversation today that really I think need further exploration. And I guess one would be the idea of the exams that need to be passed by international doctors just to find out what is going on there and why our pass rate is so low compared to other countries that we would deem to be our peers. But then also those pathways. And finding ways to make it easier for, as you say, people to return to clinical practice if bending

0: Bendigo can do it, if Bendigo is able to do it, and if we need doctors here, then why are people like you leaving Canberra and heading to Bendigo? I really appreciate your conversation today, and I wish you all the best for your move to Bendigo.
1: Yeah, thank you so much, Emma. Thank you.
0: Udaya Pilutla there. She is the founder of the International Medical Graduates Collective. 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

Kim Mazel there with Young Hearts, Run Free. I cannot listen to that and not picture Baz Luhrmann's Romeo and Juliet. And I think Mercutio at some point is dancing at a party. Does anyone remember the bit I'm talking about? This is Afternoons on 666 ABC Radio Canberra. I'm still Emma Bickley, but I'm still waiting for somebody to work out what these things have in common, because it's connected to the story that we're going to be talking about after 1:30. Absurdly pointy shoes, flamingo tongues, Egyptian perfumes, dancing the Charleston, milkshakes and avocado toast. No, it's not one of the Magnificent Caroline's cryptic clues. This actually relates to a story that we'll be talking about a little bit later on in the

0: show. And I think when we come back at one, I'll reveal the answer. In terms of the conversation about doctors, the standards should be very high, says one texter on 0467 922 666. I don't think our guest was arguing that they shouldn't, but I think they were pointing out in terms of accessibility and pathways to meet the need for medical professionals in Australia, perhaps it should be looked at in terms of the stats around passing those exams and why the UK, the US, New Zealand are showing much higher rates of passing than in Australia. And there could be other factors that contribute to that. So thanks very much for your text. Another text we received, is it means tested, the new GP bulk billing clinic? Do you have to be a pensioner in order to access the clinic, says Anne. Our producers have had a look, and the answer is no, it is not means tested. But thank you for texting through on 0467 922 666. I asked the question, what's your relationship with your GP, and would you or have you moved in order to find someone who is a bulk billing GP? John of Bruce says, hi Emma, my GP and I are the same age, in our 70s. I've been seeing him since we were young men. He bulk bills me for our regular planned consultations throughout the year and only charges when I have something out of the blue. John, thanks for sharing your story. If you want to contribute to the conversation around bulk billing and GPs that do and don't bulk bill, the opening of these new clinics and the process by which overseas medical students are accepted here to work in our hospitals, then the number is 0467 922 666. But right now we're going over to Queanbeyan. Cleaning the abandoned trolleys around Queanbeyan has turned into a team effort, with even the mayor loading his car up and one resident pulling them out of the river. Independent councillor Marita Grundy moved a motion in council last week to clean up the situation.
1: Another member of the community took it upon himself to go into the river, and I believe he pulled out using ropes, 4 to 6 or 8 along the riverbank.
0: Councillor Ross McDonald joins us on the line and says that people are better off reporting the trolleys through the collection service instead of just posting it on social media. Councillor McDonald, welcome to Afternoons.
2: Good afternoon, Emma.
0: It's lovely to have you on the show. How many trolleys are we talking about? How big a problem is this?
2: So nationally, at the end of 2025, Emma, there was around 136,000 trolleys, and that's those that were reported as being dumped. So on top of that, there's of course the number which we don't know about, which were never reported by any mechanism.
0: And are you one of the people, Councillor McDonald, who's been taking it upon themselves to get down there and literally fish these out of the waterways?
2: Look, I am not. I know that person, and my hat goes off to him on a cold Queanbeyan day, getting into the Queanbeyan River and fishing them out. But look, a lot of people in the community are doing the right thing when they can, and they see a trolley and they return it to the trolley bank. But of course, some people are choosing not to do that, and they're winding up either clogging pathways or in waterways, and that's where it looks like the most serious impacts.
0: Now, unlike a lot of other pollution, it's difficult to find the source. But with a trolley, I'd imagine in a lot of cases it's pretty easy to narrow it down to a few locations where it would have come from. What's being done to put a bit of pressure perhaps on the businesses to take this more seriously?
2: Well, I think businesses do take it seriously, but you have to consider that, you know, in the $50 million that it costs annually for trolley collection, they're not They're altruistic organisations who say, well, that's okay and we'll shoulder that cost. That ultimately comes down to consumers. Now, I'm sure that the businesses would prefer not to have that as part of their business model. And of course, that is the majors who have obviously the most numbers of trolleys. But when it impacts a smaller retailer or a smaller supermarket, the cost of losing one trolley can be a major impact on their bottom line.
0: Do you think that the $2 coin or $1 coin scenario for the trolleys makes any difference to whether people are willing to return them?
2: Oh, look, whether it does or doesn't, you know, I typically forget, either forget a coin or the little thing that that plugs into the trolley, and I wind up having to buy another one. Whether people are incentivized by that or not, I think it can only. But to what extent, I couldn't be clear. But look, it's an issue which

0: which I think is not just a matter of amenity, and you touched on some of the impacts like environmental through pollution. When you think about people who are either pushing a pram or people who are use a mobility aid, having a trolley dumped, not in the trolley bank, and simply in the supermarket, but blocking a footpath, can mean a major impact to their way of life. So it is important that that supermarkets are doing their bit. They do have people, but again, Emma, there's only so many that we know about or that are reported through the various mechanisms, and no one can have eyes to every, so if things are not reported, sometimes they're not known about.
1: So, Councillor McDonald, before I let you go, what should our listeners be doing, particularly if you're in that Queanbeyan area where this seems to be a problem, although I'd imagine it's a perennial problem in a lot of places over a long period of time. What should people do when they spot a trolley that's in the wrong spot?
0: Well, look, firstly, if they're able to move it back, firstly, return your trolleys. If you see one sort of wayward trolley and you're able to, you might consider pushing it back into the trolley bank. Otherwise, you can jump on the internet and find out how to report them. There's a couple of different ways, and I know that some organisations actually put you into a pool for a draw each month, and I think that the prize for reporting a lost trolley is in the order of $1,000. So that hopefully is a bit more of an incentive as well than the $2 or $1 coin in the back of the trolley.
1: Yeah, that's right. All right. Well, Councillor McDonald, we might even ask our audience if they have any creative ideas. How do you think we could stop people from, dumping their trolley? 0467 922 666. I'd love to maybe, come up with something really creative here on the show. Councillor Ross McDonald, thanks for your time.
0: Thanks, Emma.
1: Councillor Ross McDonald is from the Queanbeyan Palarang Council. What would you do? What's a creative way that you would stop trolleys from ending up in the waterways and blocking access for people with prams, mobility aids, etc.? Let me know. 1300 681 666. Coming up next, we're touching base on scams again because ASIC has released some pretty shocking data about how much money has been lost by Australians in the last few months, and in particular, the ways that scammers are using to get in touch with people like you. I'll leave you to think about one more thing as we head to the news at 1 o'clock. What do these things have in common? Absurdly pointy shoes, flamingo tongues, Egyptian perfumes, dancing the Charleston, milkshakes, and avocado toast. Let me know on 0467 922 666.
2: ABC News, good afternoon. I'm Declan Gooch. A Canberra man who whispered, "I'm going to kill you," before stabbing his wife with a kitchen knife has been found guilty of attempted murder. Zakasha Marlin reports.
3: The man, who cannot be identified for legal reasons, looked stunned as the ACT Supreme Court jury found him guilty of attempted murder and damaging property over the attack at the family's home in July 2024. The court heard the couple had been married for more than 2 decades, but their relationship had become increasingly strained. Jurors heard the man returned home heavily intoxicated before punching and choking his wife in the presence of their daughter, who called 000. He then stabbed his wife in the arm before saying, "Oh my God, what have I done? I've ruined everything." The man will be sentenced at a later date.
2: A Canberra man has pleaded guilty to performing a Nazi salute at the Australian National University. Zachary Hook pleaded guilty in the ACT Magistrates Court to behaving in an offensive manner at the university and making a Nazi salute in public late last year. The court heard the Nazi salute offence carries a mandatory minimum sentence of 12 months imprisonment. Hook remains on bail and the case will return to court in September for sentencing. A survivor of the Bondi Beach terror attack has told the Royal Commission on Anti-Semitism and Social Cohesion about online abuse he received after the event and accusations he was part of a hoax. Gavin Coote reports.
4: Arsen Ostrovsky, who is the Sydney head of the Australia-Israel Jewish Affairs Council, was treated for a bullet wound to the head following the Bondi attack. He's told the inquiry he was preparing to go into surgery when he learned he was the target of a large number of social media posts suggesting he was an agent for Mossad, the Israeli intelligence service, or that he was an actor in a staged attack.
5: There were images of me holding what looked like an Academy Award trophy, and many of these images, videos and material are still online today.
4: The inquiry

0: Harry will also hear from prominent Jewish Australian businessman Stephen Lowy today.
1: Australia and Vanuatu's prime ministers have signed a landmark strategic, economic and security pact after months of prolonged and sometimes fraught negotiations. Isabella Tolhurst reports.
2: Anthony Albanese and Vanuatu's Prime Minister Jotham Nupat have signed the long-awaited Nakamal Agreement in Canberra, cementing the nation's partnership. Negotiations over the pact have been complicated by China and Australia's struggle for influence in the Pacific nation. The agreement was meant to be signed late last year, but Vanuatu pulled out of the signing ceremony in Port Vila, citing concerns around sovereignty. The pact signed today is a watered-down version, dropping key clauses aimed at limiting Chinese investment in Vanuatu's ports, airports and telecommunications.
1: More stories of miraculous rescues have emerged from Venezuela days after two powerful earthquakes struck the country. But as the BBC's Orla Guerin explains, locals are angry at the lack of government support.
3: As one Venezuelan man put it to me, look, in this country, if a few dozen students want to go out to protest, the authorities can get two tanks out on the streets very quickly. But they have not mobilised all the resources of the state to support the victims of the earthquake. I haven't met anybody who has said the government is doing its best. Some are still cautious about expressing criticism, but increasingly there is an openness that people are willing to say out loud things which they wouldn't have said before, such as the desperation.
1: Back home now, the federal member for Beans says three new bulk billing clinics soon to open in Canberra should add another 30 GPs into the ACT health system. The clinics in Phillip, Conda and Gungahlin are expected to be open by next month, with the Phillip clinic to eventually relocate to a permanent site in Coombs. Labor MP David Smith says expanding bulk billing is a good outcome for Canberra patients, but he concedes it's challenging to attract enough doctors.
4: A key component of the funding of these clinics was providing additional support to attract them in.
5: Okay.
4: But it is one of our ongoing challenges.
1: In sport, Canberra track star Cameron Myers has set a new Australian record over 1,500 metres at a Diamond League meet in Paris. As the French capital swelters through a record heatwave, the 20-year-old came from behind in the final lap to claim the win in 3 minutes and 28 seconds. It means the Australian is the 12th fastest man in history over 1,500 metres. Now to Canberra's weather, a shower or two this afternoon and a top of 15 degrees. Right now it's 11. Tomorrow it'll be rainy with a low of 5 and a top of 16. 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
9: I think board games are still cool. I think they're fun and relevant. I think they're evolving. I'll be enjoying that conversation. You know that game Guess Who? Do you remember that game where, you know, you have all the little people on the little flaps and then you have to say things like, am I wearing a hat? And they put it down. I noticed my teenagers playing that with their friends the other day and they've made it really funny. They ask each other questions like, does my person look like someone who would start a controversial conversation at a party? Does my person look like someone who would eat a Mars bar with a knife and fork? I don't know what that says about them judging books by covers or whatnot, but it made me laugh. And I don't think there are any specific rules, and I don't know if they can even get to the end of the game with this new version. But yeah, evolution is an interesting thing. So there you go, Ross Solly talking about board games. I'm talking about something else here on Afternoons on 666 ABC Radio Canberra at 6 minutes past one on this ever so slightly gloomy Monday afternoon. And I want some of you clever people to figure this out. What do these things have in common? Absurdly pointy shoes, flamingo tongues, Egyptian perfumes, dancing the Charleston, milkshakes, and avocado toast. Rowan thinks it might be the names of 1920s cafes. That's a good guess, Rowan. You are, if you're the Rowan I think you are, you're a historian. If you're not, you could be a historian. So that's a great guess. But as Willow might say when doing the plant quiz on the weekends, it would be a good guess if it were right. Natalie says they're all from the 1920s. No, actually, Natalie, the trend of consuming and holding as coveted flamingo tongues was actually from ancient Rome. So not from the 1920s, but a very good guess. Scott, no idea, who's a regular texter on 0467 922 666. Scott thinks it might be fashion trends. I mean, sort of, yes.

or 67922666. This half hour, we're talking scams. We often do because it's something that could affect any of us. And we might sit safely thinking, well, as long as I don't fall for some sort of ridiculous story or a romance scam, I'll be okay. But what about those scammers that have gotten very clever and they're impersonating, very well, might I add, they're impersonating institutions that we trust, institutions that may very well contact us in the way presented, things like banks. Whenever we have these conversations about scams, we often go to the question of what are institutions like, financial institutions or the means by which information is transmitted, social media, email, what are they all doing and how are they being held accountable? Well, HSBC found out the hard way. They've been fined a whopping $35 million in the federal court. And we're going to find out what happened there, how you can protect yourself and what this might mean as a precedent for your safety and the onus on these organisations to protect your safety. Let me know if you have any thoughts on that. Perhaps if you've received some scams lately that are frighteningly realistic, maybe even someone posing as a bank. And how did you find out it was a scam? 0467 922 666. Peter has texted in. He says, hello, Emma. Geofence, the trolleys. This is from our conversation about trolleys ending up in the Queanbeyan Palarang Shire Council's waterways, with even the mayor wading in, well, maybe not wading in, but going in to fish them out. So Peter says, geofence them so the wheels lock when they are moved out of a designated area that technology is in use and works well in other places. I've not encountered that, Peter, but it's an excellent idea. If the $1 and $2 coin is not enough of an incentive to get people to return their trolleys, then maybe simply not being able to push them any further would be the way to go. Let me know if you have any creative ideas or maybe something you've seen in other countries that could work. 0467 922 666. The weather today, top of 15 degrees, currently sitting on 12 degrees. There is a high chance of showers. Light winds are expected and a low of 5 degrees overnight. Traffic is all clear as far as I know, but if you see anything, 1300 681 666 is the number to let us know. There is a road closure in Garran. Just need to let you know about this one. From 8:30 a.m. until 4 p.m, on occasion, Kitchener Street will be closed for asphalt patching works. Wendy has texted in about the trolley problem. I feel it is twofold. Firstly, the shoppers that steal them from the shopping centres and use them to go further than they are meant to, and the vandals that dump them and use them for their own enjoyment. Could the trolleys be fitted with a scan tube device that only allows them to be wheeled, yes, a certain distance from the shops? This would limit how far the trolleys could be taken away. I certainly think that's what Peter was suggesting and could very well be a good idea. I wonder if it's a cost-benefit analysis scenario where maybe it's too expensive to either get new trolleys or retrofit the trolleys. I'm not a trolley expert, but if you are, let us know on 0467 922 666. Coming up next, the banks, HSBC, being held accountable. The federal court has said they have to pay a $35 million penalty for not protecting consumers enough in the face of highly sophisticated scams. That's coming up. This is U2, though. The song is Angel of Harlem.

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2: Welcome back to Afternoons on 666 ABC Radio Canberra. Scams, we know they're not going anywhere. They're getting more and more sophisticated. But believe me, people are working behind the scenes to ensure that consumers are kept safe and that those organisations that either act as an intermediary or have some connection to the process by which you are scammed are held accountable. This became very clear with the $35 million penalty in the federal court that was levelled against HSBC after they admitted to failing to protect consumers from scams. Between the 1st of January and the 31st of May this year alone, the National Anti-Scam Centre received 4,278 ScamWatch reports of bank impersonation scams, and the losses totaled almost $2.5 million. This is huge. Before we get to our guest today, who is from the Consumer Action Law Centre, I wonder if you have received, we're doing a bit of a straw poll, digital poll, radio poll. Have you received a text claiming to be your bank? All you have to do is text yes or no to 0467 922 666. The poll has been created by my wonderful producers. Have you ever received a text claiming to be your bank? I'd love to see in our group of listeners how many people have actually experienced this in real life. 0467 922 666, text yes or no. Meg Daling is the Assistant Director of Policy and Campaigns at the Consumer Action Law Centre and joins me now. Hi, Meg.
3: Hello, Emma. Great to be with you.
2: Lovely to have you on the show. We often talk about the damage that's being done by scammers and how much is being lost in Australia. Today, we're talking specifically about bank-related scams. Can you tell us what happened with HSBC?
3: Yeah, well, HSBC was really a perfect case study of a bank impersonation scam. Essentially, the scammers identified gaps in HSB systems. They took advantage of those and they started sending text messages to HSBC customers pretending to be their bank. And, you know, they

0: They didn't just start with a text message, which typically creates a sense of sort of urgency, indicating that, you know, someone has either taken over the customer's account or there's some type of fraud activity. But they follow that up with very convincing, you know, voice messages. They'll play the hold music. They'll have all the sort of associated trimmings, if you like, to really persuade someone that they are speaking to their bank. And these scams went on for really several years. And so what we saw with the recent federal court decision was at which ASIC took the corporate regulator, they found that there were really fundamental failures on the part of HSBC to protect their customers. They hadn't done enough to intercept these scams, and there really is a lot that can be done.
1: So
0: a really important case.
1: Oftentimes when we have your colleagues on the show from the Consumer Action Law Centre, we kind of break this down into what more could government be doing? I know there's legislation and regulation that is sort of in the pipeline and taking a lot longer than you might have hoped. And then on the other side, there's what can businesses do or be compelled to do? You mentioned just then that this is a landmark case. Is this the biggest penalty that we've seen a bank or a business have to pay for not doing enough to protect its consumers?
0: Certainly on the scams front or fraud, it was really a decision that turned on fraud. But, you know, in the minds of the community, there's not a lot of difference between scam and fraud. We tend to sort of, you know, conflate these things together. So I think what we can really take from this decision, though, is that our expectations on not just banks but also increasingly other sectors, they've really grown, because we know that there's a lot that can be done by way of system design, interventions, friction, to really drive down this time of harm. So and you know, we see our regulators signalling this through this type of action.
1: Meg, you just said something kind of semantic, but that actually might be really important to this discussion. You talked about scam versus fraud. Now, I know that there are technical definitions for these. From your experience, you work with a lot of consumers, you go through a lot of these stories. Do you think that using the term fraud more broadly for these would be more helpful in terms of people coming forward and asking for help, admitting that they had been defrauded of money? Do you think scam kind of changes the way we think about it and where we level blame? Like, you were silly enough to fall for a scam. Oh, you were defrauded by a sophisticated scheme.
0: I think it's a really, really important call out, because what we do see in the scam domain, if you like, is a continuing tendency to put the blame back on the victim. And we don't do that with fraud. And, of course, we have really and long-standing protections, particularly sitting in laws that require banks to protect us for fraud. So we don't say that's the responsibility of a consumer. And at Consumer Action Law Centre, we would say that we need to have exactly the same mindset for a scam. So while we might have in the past thought, you know, this individual has been careless or they should have picked up on signs, I think that the world has moved on, and we do absolutely recognise that scams are highly sophisticated. You know, we know that they're operating out of often industrial complexes. They use very, very sophisticated psychological tactics, grooming. So yes, language is important, and really, if you ask me, I think we should be, you know, colliding these worlds together, and consumers should be expecting exactly the same level of investment and protection in our systems as we would expect now for fraud.
1: I'd be curious if any of our listeners, if that resonates with them. Do you think you have a bit of a bias when you hear that something is a scam or someone has been scammed? Does your mind go to a place where you're blaming that person? They fell for a scam? Because I think the language is important. Whereas if you heard somebody had been defrauded through their bank, I don't know, I'm happy to admit that I might sort of feel more sorry for the second person, because it doesn't imply any fault. It's like you were the unlucky one that was defrauded. But when you say scam, oh, how did you not know it was a scam? But now that it's getting so sophisticated, sometimes you can't tell. And that's why I'm asking today for you to text in to our poll. Have you ever received a scam text pretending to be from your bank? 0467 922 666. All you have to do is text yes or no, much like I would have expected. So far, 83% of you said yes, you have received a text pretending to be your bank. Only 17% saying no. Rowan of Everett, different Rowan. Okay, got it. Afternoon, I receive several scam emails and texts all the time. Every second one is from a bank. Another one here saying, and even more attempted scams purporting to be government agencies, including one so convincing from Medicare, from whom we were expecting some payments, that when my husband did the routine checks, it looked kosher. So he clicked the link and we ended up having to change all of our account numbers. Meg, how often are you hearing that these things look so legit that it would be really difficult for a consumer to even tell that it was a scam?
0: Yeah, that's absolutely right. And I think your callers have brought, to our conversation many of these examples. We're all familiar with these. Often scammers, like just thinking about reflecting on that Medicare example where someone might have been expecting some correspondence or a payment, we know that there are a lot of data breaches that are out there in the community, and scammers are utilising that data as well, again, to bring legitimacy when they engage with people. So, I think at the end of the day, we simply cannot blame individuals when these sorts of approaches are made. We have to really strengthen the systems that are around us. We all need to participate in the digital economy. It's almost impossible now to do anything in our day-to-day lives, and so it's critically important that we maintain trust in systems. And when someone has been scammed, they will inevitably, there'll be a level of withdrawal and distrust, and so that's a real problem from a sort of at a societal level. So yeah, great examples that you're hearing from your callers.
1: Meg, the federal court decision to fine HSBC $35 million, what can other institutions learn from that? Like, what could we see from the judgment that was handed down there in terms of what they could have been doing? I know that one of the concerns was the lengthy delay in investigating claims that scams were occurring. What are some of the lessons learnt from this case that could apply to other institutions?
0: I think there are a lot of lessons. I think there needs to be much more and consistent monitoring across, our payment systems, looking out for indicators that there's something that is not quite right for an individual. And we know that this is happening already across banks. We know that we're getting calls or messages from our bank checking when something flags in their systems, but it's not always consistent. So we see cases at Consumer Action where, there might be very, very high value payments going through someone's account, high velocity, high speed, high value, and the bank system didn't flag. And so we think that's a problem. We should no longer be seeing that type of response. So I think at the end of the day, you've got a very, very uneven landscape out there for consumers, which is why we need these laws urgently to set baseline obligations. And it's not just on banks. The new Australian laws will also put obligations on the telco sector and also on digital platforms, because telecommunications, they carry these messages that we're talking about. Digital platforms are responsible for advertisements, particularly financial or investment ads, which can drive a lot of financial loss for people. So there's a lot. Again, we come back to there's a lot that can be done at a system level, and the laws will be very critical to setting those requirements and not being ultimately a bit of a lottery for you, who you might bank with, who your telco is, and what type of response that they have put in place.
1: Your CEO of the Consumer Action Law Centre, Stephanie Tonkin, is someone who we talk to on a semi-regular basis. And she even went so far as to say that the scam victims were gaslit by their own bank. She's referring to the fact that HSB fought kind of tooth and nail against its own customers, fought against the regulator in order to prove that, you know, it wasn't their responsibility. They had done enough, whatever it might be. And so then this question from one of our texters is pretty relevant here. Why do banks like HSBC not reimburse the victims, as is done, say, in the UK? Unfortunately, this texter was scammed, reported it to HSBC and to the police, contacted them a few times, never received a proper answer. I think they really don't care. Do you think that this case will, A, make other banks put even more emphasis on this because they're worried about being, you know, fined and hit with penalties like $35 million? And do you think that it's likely that any of these HSBC customers will see some of that money coming back to them after this case in the federal court?
0: So two very important questions. I think I would be amazed if all banks across the board are not looking very closely at their system, looking at the implications of this decision. It's a really, really important decision, and I think it very clearly tells us that the world has moved on. The community's expectations, the regulator's expectations have shifted fundamentally around what we, you know, what banks should be doing to protect our money. This was a penalty that the court handed down. So HSBC will pay that penalty, but it actually at the moment doesn't deliver compensation to the individuals. And we had clients at Consumer Action that we represented. Some of those will have settled, some of them just through HSB's own internal complaint processes. Some took their complaints to the ombudsman scheme, AFCA. But, you know, there was a real a sort of a tendency on HSBC to make very lowball offers. This goes to the, you know, there's a huge power imbalance between a large bank, even when they do have the support, you know, when they might have legal representation, not everyone does. So yes, we will be, we will certainly be focused on doing whatever we can to make sure that the individuals that may have already settled or in fact not, they may have secured no reimbursement, what can be done to remedy their loss in addition to the penalty that's been handed down.
1: And Meg, before we go to the news, what should our listeners be doing if they come across scams like this in the first instance, or if they have been scammed? Where's the best place to report it and get more information?
0: Yeah, I think there's two places. You can report to ScamWatch. So this is the government agency that collects data, because then that can be shared across industries. Speed is very important. When we hear about a scam, we want that information to be spread widely. The other place is to alert your bank if it is a message that looks like it's coming from your bank, that you're suspicious, then let them know. So I think not sitting on that. And of course, the other key message that banks and government agencies and others will always tell consumers is never click on links that are contained within messages or phone numbers. Make sure you just go back to the source, check the actual phone number of your bank, or look on their website. So unfortunately, we are in a bit of a world now where we have to start from a position of a level of skepticism.
1: Yeah.
0: Which, you know, is unfortunate, but I think there are some real trust gaps now. So yeah, we have to be vigilant. We've all got to be vigilant.
1: Excellent advice, Meg. Thanks for your time today.
0: Okay, thanks so much.
1: Meg Delling, Assistant Director of Policy and Campaigns at the Consumer Action Law Centre. Have you received a scam pretending to be your bank? Text yes or no to 0467 922 666. Here's Declan Gooch with the news headlines.
2: Good afternoon, Emma. Making news, a jury has found a Canberra man guilty of attempting to murder his wife. The ACT Supreme Court heard the man, who can't be named for legal reasons, stabbed his wife in the arm with a kitchen knife after returning home from a night of drinking in July 2024. The Prime Minister Anthony Albanese says a new strategic pact signed with Vanuatu today is mutually beneficial. The Nakamal agreement was delayed after Vanuatu raised concerns about its sovereignty as Australia and China jostle for influence in the Pacific. The Russian President Vladimir Putin has acknowledged his country is suffering fuel shortages as a result of Ukrainian attacks on energy infrastructure. Kyiv has been intensifying its strikes on power facilities in areas held by Russia to damage oil revenues and try to force Moscow to the negotiating table. And a Western New South Wales airport has reopened following a police operation over a threatening call made in relation to an incoming flight. Police evacuated the Dubbo Regional Airport around 10:30 this morning. Canberra's weather, a shower or two this afternoon and a top of 15 degrees. Right now it's 11 and I'll be back with more news in about half an hour.
1: Thanks, Declan. Hey, have you ever received a text or possibly an email pretending to be from your bank?
2: I think I have, yes. I can't think of a specific example, but it's definitely the sort of thing that I feel like I've seen. And, you know, usually there are a few tells like the, you know, the... As your guest was saying a few minutes ago, you know, the URL looks a bit dodgy.
1: Dodgy.
2: Yeah, there's something a little bit off.
1: Yeah, but they're getting better and better. I will say 86% of people that have participated in our poll so far say, yes, they have received a scam text pretending to be from their bank. So 86% of you, if you want to participate, yes or no is all you need to text to 0467 922 666. Declan, I've got another one for you. I want to reveal the answer to this. It's sort of a riddle. It's sort of more of like a lead up to the next conversation we're going to have. Tell me if you can think of what these things have in common. You ready?
2: Yep, go for it.
1: Absurdly pointy shoes, flamingo tongues, Egyptian perfumes, dancing the Charleston, milkshakes, and avocado toast.
2: I have no idea.
1: I'm happy to do the big reveal now. We had a few people guessing, are they all things from the 20s? Are they names of cafes? No, they're not. Do you know what they have in common?
2: What do they have in common?
1: Throughout our long human history, all six of those things are reasons that were given by the older generation to explain why the younger generation have no money. So, in ancient Rome, the buying of fancy flamingo tongues.
2: Flamingo tongues.
1: Yes, as part of some sort of culinary excess, was thought to be the reason why young people never had any money. absurdly pointy shoes was a concern in medieval times, and some people were quoted as saying they would lead to the ruin of society because young people, young men, were wasting their money on pointy shoes. And, of course, we know that avocado toast has been noted.
2: Yes.
1: The expensive brunch decision. Look, Declan, what we're talking about in the next half hour is financial literacy among young people. Could there be a better reason why they're not saving their money, why they're not, you know, financially savvy? Could it be that we're not teaching them financial literacy from a young age?
2: Could it be that there are still people out there buying too many flamingo tongues?
1: Let's hope not, for the sake of the flamingos. Declan, come back in an hour, please.
2: Will do. Thanks.
1: Declan Gooch there with news headlines. So there you go. Over the years, over many, many different civilizations, the older generation has found a reason to explain why the younger generation has no money. Milkshakes, dancing the Charleston. They're spending all their time and money out in clubs dancing the Charleston. They're buying Egyptian perfumes, importing Asian silks. These are all reasons why the youth of that day were thought not to have any money. But could it come down to conversations of financial literacy instead of blaming avocado toast? Could we be making our youngsters more financially savvy? What do you think? 0467 922 666. Like the question, why aren't we teaching people how to budget and do their tax returns and be clever when it comes to their finances? Why aren't we teaching that in high school or even primary school? You know, we teach currency and we teach a little bit about these things, but I don't know about you. Were you ever taught how to manage your money, how to do your taxes when you were at school? Give me a call, 1-300-681-666. And what are some of your best tips for the younger generation on how to be more savvy with their money? 0467 922 666. We've got an expert joining us who will talk us through what we could, you know, instead of admonishing young people for buying avocado toast and absurdly pointy shoes, could we be teaching them from a young age what to do better? Here's Tina Arena, though. I think she managed her money pretty well from memory. I don't know. I've never really looked at her finances, but I know she did pretty well. This song is called Sorrento Moon. 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
4: The poll results are in. About 89%

0: of you, at least those that voted in our poll, have received a scam text pretending to be from your bank. And this certainly sits with the conversation we had with Meg from the Consumer Action Law Centre, talking about the $35 million penalty against HSBC for not doing enough to protect its consumers. So I think it is getting a little bit tricky out there to tell whether some of these scams are real or not. And more than ever, we'll rely on governments and the businesses themselves to take care of us. On the text line on 0467 922 666, R has texted, the very reason banks were invented by the Medicis and the reason people use them to store money is that they are supposed to keep your money safe. Thus, any fraud or scam relating to your money held by them is their responsibility. Certainly in line with what the federal court has found in this case. Let's see if it does result in more protections for consumers by the banks themselves. We are getting a bit financial today on Afternoons on 666. We're talking about money and young people. Now, if you were listening earlier, absurdly pointy shoes, flamingo tongues, Egyptian perfumes, dancing the Charleston, milkshakes and avocado toast have all at various points in various societies been labelled as the reason that young people have no money. But it sort of seems to me like maybe they're not being taught financial literacy, maybe the basics, things like how to do your tax return, how to create a family budget, are not being taught. They're not being instilled in young people early enough to actually make a difference to how they manage their money as adults. Jen says, is it a case of we weren't taught or we weren't listening and taking it in? Sometimes things don't stick until we need to apply them practically. Jen, it's a good question, but I do believe, and I think my next guest would agree, that we could do more to teach particularly teenagers that are coming into those years where they're getting a job, they're saving a bit of money, they're buying their first car, or at some stage, if they're lucky, a property. Are we doing enough to teach them? Let me know on the text line, 0467 922 666. Where did you get most of your financial lessons from? I would almost wager that it wasn't at school. Was it in the family home? Was it trial and error? Maybe a bit more error in some cases. How did you learn how to manage your money? 0467 922 666. Katrina Samios joins me. Katrina is the CEO of the Financial Basics Foundation. Katrina, welcome to Afternoons.
1: Hello, thanks for having me.
0: Now, I've been sort of jokingly talking about all these excessive things that apparently the youth of each day have been buying to waste their money. But Katrina, do you agree with me that maybe it's we haven't been teaching our young people how to budget, how to look after their money and how to have financial literacy that was the problem all along?
1: You're absolutely right. Too many young Australians are definitely leaving school without the basic financial skills they need for adult life. And tax is one of the first real-world tests they face. But interestingly enough, I was just listening to your conversation about scams and being vulnerable to scams. And that's another thing that we cover in the material we provide into schools. And it's actually financial literacy and building financial capability helps arm young people so that they can know what to look out for when they are being scammed and know what to respond to and perhaps what not to. So it's actually a really critical life skill.
0: Katrina, your foundation works in this space. And I'm wondering if my kind of anecdotal discussion about what I was taught at school, and I'm still wondering what our listeners, whether they were taught at school, is that the case that we're not really actively learning about financial literacy? Or perhaps, you know, is that maybe like, has that evolved? Are we getting better at it in our schools?
1: It hasn't really evolved where it needs to be at all, actually. So financial literacy is embedded in the curriculum in certain subjects like maths and business and economics. But in reality, the quantity and the quality of delivery varies enormously from school to school and state to state. And teachers often report feeling underprepared and under-resourced to teach this content well. And we know we need the curriculum to go further, to be more practical and consistent, especially when you hear the stories that you're speaking about as far as scams and not understanding tax obligations and those kinds of things. So I think it's time for the curriculum to shift to be able to give young people the real life skills that they need to progress from school into the adult world.
0: Katrina, is there some sort of policy decision around this? Has it perhaps been thought to be the responsibility of families, maybe? Like, is there some taboo around discussing money with kids at school?
1: There is both at school and at home. Certainly all the research suggests that conversations that happen at home build the financial capability of young people. So we certainly support all those conversations to be starting at home. But school definitely has a place to complement and support those everyday conversations with some of the skills and theory that young people can have. As I said, it's an essential life skill and it is inconsistent across the curriculum at the moment, so it definitely needs a shift from government and curriculum authorities to be able to elevate it and make it more consistent across schools and states.
0: And Katrina, when you hear these spurious arguments that, you know, buying too many brunches of avocado toast are the reason that the youth of today aren't able to afford a deposit on a home or a mortgage or whatever, I mean, what's your reaction to that? I'd imagine that the emphasis on financial literacy is more important than ever, given how complicated the economy is at the moment.
1: Yeah, and it's actually not what we're hearing from young people. They're so engaged in this topic because, unlike some of the things they think they're being taught at school, this is relevant to them. So it immediately makes it stickable and they're really engaged. And when we have more than one third of high school students telling us that they want to learn more about tax and how to complete a tax return, that actually tells you that they're really engaged in the topic. They're really interested in building income and wealth, and, you know, they're really exposed to investment opportunities now earlier and easier than we ever did. So I think the opposite may be true, that they're actually really interested in understanding money, but we haven't probably provided the right channels for them to explore and dive deeply into, you know, some of those practical skills that they're going to need.
0: I think you might be onto something, Katrina, and I wonder if our listeners agree. Do you think that we don't provide our young people with enough financial literacy in order to succeed financially as adults? How did it go in your household? Who taught you about money? Who taught you about budget? Did you feel comfortable to discuss it with your family? And then what about when you went on and had kids or grandkids? Would you feel comfortable discussing money management with them? Would you think it was appropriate for the school to teach financial literacy? I personally think, just like first aid, which also I don't think is taught enough in schools explicitly. First aid, filling out a tax return. There's a lot of things that I think young people need to know by the time they leave school. The number is 0467 922 666 here on Afternoons on ABC Canberra. You can also give us a call and join the conversation on 1300 681 666. So Katrina, then let's talk taxes, for example. What is your foundation doing? What are some tips in terms of how people can have these conversations around taxes with young people in their lives?
1: Yeah, so tax time is the perfect moment to have one of these conversations because it's when the gap becomes visible and thousands of young Australians may be about to lodge their first tax return and many simply don't know where to start. So they don't know whether they need to lodge a tax return, what deductions they can claim, or what happens if they get it wrong. So it's a real world test and many of them are going in unprepared. For many, I'd say start having those conversations at home and they can be simple. A parent doesn't need to be an accountant and understand franking credits, but having a helpful conversation around their first pay slip and talking through that together and why tax is being taken out and what that money goes to fund, you know, schools, hospitals, yes, roads, emergency services. These are really simple conversations that build financial confidence that genuinely lasts a lifetime. So it's about normalising money talk at home, and I'd really encourage parents to do that if they've got a young person who's working or earning an income, that now's a great time to have that chat.
0: And what about more broadly, bringing young people into conversations around the family budget? How can that be done in a way that's appropriate, and at what age should we start having those discussions?
1: The earlier the better. All the research shows, as I said, that conversations that happen at home really build financial capability, but it does need to be age appropriate and relevant to that young person. So if they're, you know, in primary schools, you might start them with a simple budget around their pocket money and, you know, explaining what they can and can't spend, or working with them about what they would like to spend, and building that up to at 15, when many young people have their first job again, that budgeting conversation, they're potentially working with you over some holiday budgets or what they and how they expend some of that income. Those conversations are really rich. They just need to be appropriate for the right age of the

0: young person.
1: R on the text line says, schools do teach a little financial literacy, Emma. However, why is it always up to the schools? Have you heard the term overcrowded curriculum? The schools need to focus and solidify basic skills, societal mores, and social skills should be coming from home, from parents, not outsourced to schools. I was taught financial skills by my parents. Now, we've got a caller. Janice from Mawson would like to join the conversation. Katrina, do you mind if we pull her in?
0: Absolutely, that's fine.
1: Janice, welcome to Afternoons on 666.
2: Hi. I found I'm 80 years old, and in my generation, it was a hand-to-mouth situation.
1: Yes.
2: So, you know, you learnt in the household that money was very tight. And when I got older, I didn't appreciate that. Although in the schools in those days, they had a bank. The Commonwealth Bank actually came to the schools.
1: Yes, the Dolomites.
2: Yeah, and we just had little bank accounts and, you know, put money in. And sometimes you'd get 50 cents or, you know, something really minor, you know, and you think, oh, you know, and then somebody come with, you know, like equivalent to $2 today or something, you know, and they were rich, you yeah. know, we thought they were rich, you know. But we never realised that putting that money in the bank was our savings. We were never explained that to. So you never really had that teaching. And I think it's important. And I think a lot of the people today that are finding it hard to make ends meet don't have those skills.
1: Yeah. Janice, I think that's exactly what could be going on. And thank you for sharing your example of it. I love hearing that, you know, you learnt to value that little bit of money because it's all you had, but that even you would have benefited from some discussion around what you were doing there from a financial literacy point of view.
2: Oh, absolutely. I mean, I was lucky. I went into the bank. So when I went into the bank, you know, and I was put in helping the teller, I started to appreciate what money was yeah. and what it did. You know, and up until then, I was, you know, I was just saying, oh, my parents are poor, you know, and hand to mouth and all that stuff. And you just didn't value it, you
1: yeah.
2: know, like you should. Because, I mean, you don't have to value it to the point where it's extreme and it's, you know, makes your head go in a place that's not very good, you know.
1: Yeah, you don't want to become obsessive about it. But Janice, thanks so much for sharing your experiences with learning to manage money. I think you had a bit of an advantage working at a bank. That's Janice from Mawson. Katrina, what do you think when you hear that from someone who isn't an older generation? Janice said she was 80. Even then, hearing that financial literacy wasn't something that was really taught or discussed.
0: It really interesting, and a couple of things that she pointed out which are different now is that she had cash and money coming in, you know, tactile money coming in and going out, which actually provided a degree of exploration and understanding.
1: Yes.
0: Where we're moving to cashless, it's digital, so it actually is harder for young people to understand the concept. So it's really important that we do have those conversations and that we do show them things in a way that makes sense to them, whether it is through pocket money or whether it is through the apps or whether it is through courses and conversations, that we do build those skills, because it is simple everyday life concepts. As she said, this isn't economics. It's about understanding the difference between, you know, a savings and a transactions account and what savings and compound interest and those concepts can mean for your future. Also, I want to acknowledge that we recognise the curriculum is overcrowded. We've been working in
1: yes.
0: this space for over 20 years, so we know that. And we're certainly not calling to add on to another subject and more work for teachers. It's about providing this as a pastoral care, personal development, well-being part of the curriculum, and in that space, that timetable where teachers have the opportunity to have those conversations with young people about life skills and personal development. So, you know, just delivering it more consistently and explicitly, as you said, in the curriculum would make a huge difference.
1: Yeah, Katrina, I'm glad you said that, because of course we have so many teachers. I mean, they're probably teaching right now, not necessarily listening to the show, but we have teachers in our audience, and we want to acknowledge that work work for them is just increasing and increasing, and there's more admin, and we know all of that. I guess maybe, like you say, it's about the way these things are taught and maybe that more practical emphasis on it. Loads of tech

0: texts coming through. Keep them coming on 0467 922 666. There's one here that says, to the listener who called in, who texted in to say that schools should only be responsible for teaching basic writing, reading and arithmetic, and that we should leave the social skills to parents. I disagree with that because have you seen some of the parents, they themselves do not have the skills, the social skills, and it's very much driving. If the parent is a bad driver, for example, you can bet your bottom dollar that the child who is learning from the parent is going to learn the bad habits. Same with teaching them the value of money, and the same with teaching basic manners. All that the standard should be taught at the school where everybody gets the same education on these things. That's from an anonymous texter. Look, can't really comment on, you know, whether bad drivers make bad driving instructors and all of that detail in there. But I guess, Katrina, what would you say to the question of whether being taught skills by a professionally trained teacher, particularly in relation to financial literacy, might actually be more valuable than relying on parents to do this ad hoc at home?
1: Yeah, it definitely is. We've certainly seen from our research that the assumption that these conversations are happening at home is incorrect. So we know that that's not happening. And that could be for a number of reasons. And one of them being that the financial system is hugely complicated. And so parents themselves are struggling in understanding many of the concepts and therefore are unable to have those conversations at home. And then there's that, you know, perception of it being taboo and parents not being comfortable often are having those conversations. So I think it's about that consistent base level understanding that schools can provide that can complement anything that's happening at home. We never want to delve into anybody's personal financial position, but having those basic core understandings that can be delivered in a classroom just really helps to elevate any conversations that happen at home and build those skills for young people.
0: I think you're absolutely right, Katrina, and we really thank you for your time today on Afternoons.
1: You're very welcome.
0: Katrina Samios, CEO of Financial Basics Foundation. What an interesting conversation. Let's keep it coming. I know personally there were times in my life where friends of mine who had more financially literate parents were at a significant advantage to me because their parents were able to instruct them on financial matters that my parents didn't know about. What do you think about that? 0467 922 666.
2: ABC News, good afternoon. I'm Declan Gooch. A Canberra man has pleaded guilty to making a Nazi salute in public at the Australian National University. Georgia Roberts reports.
3: Zachary Hook pleaded guilty in the ACT Magistrates Court to behaving in an offensive manner at the university and making a Nazi salute in public late last year. The 18-year-old was initially facing 6 charges, including allegedly displaying prohibited Nazi symbols and putting up propaganda stickers, but 4 charges were withdrawn following the guilty pleas. The court heard the Nazi salute offence carries a mandatory minimum sentence of 12 months imprisonment. His lawyers indicated that could be served in the community through an intensive corrections order. Hook remains on bail and is due to return to court in September to be sentenced.
2: A jury has found a Canberra man guilty of attempting to murder his wife. The ACT Supreme Court heard the man, who can't be named for legal reasons, stabbed his wife in the arm with a kitchen knife after returning home from a night of drinking in July 2024. He was also found guilty of damaging property. The man will be sentenced at a later date. The ACT president of Australia's peak medical body says it's conservatively optimistic about staffing new bulk billing clinics opening in Canberra. Today, the federal government announced 3 new fully bulk billed GP clinics, including 2 opening in Canberra's south this week. The Australian Medical Association has previously spoken of the workforce stability in the ACT being heavily strained, with an estimated shortfall of 60 GPs. Dr. Betty G, the ACT president, says she hopes these new clinics have a good game plan for finding the up to 30 new GPs required to staff them.
4: Canberra region, we struggle to get GP workforce as it is. So I guess with AMA-ACT perspective, we are conservatively optimistic about it. But I think it's a real question where we magically get those 30 GPs.
2: The federal government's proposed changes to its social media ban for under-16s will be introduced to Parliament today. In a move to crack down on big tech companies doing the bare minimum, the government is doubling fines to $99 million and increasing the eSafety Commissioner's powers to punish non-compliance. The Prime Minister, Anthony Albanese,

0: He says the social media ban is having a positive effect, but that social media companies aren't doing enough.
1: It's clear that big tech are not doing enough to comply with the law, and there are still too many children on social media. So we're calling time on the social media companies today and doubling down on the changes that we have made and that we're prepared to make.
0: Geelong coach Chris Scott has weighed in on concussion and the AFL's duty of care to players. The ABC's Four Corners program has revealed that 33 Australian rules footballers, including 19 at the professional and semi-professional level, have been diagnosed with the degenerative brain disease, CTE. Lawyers leading a class action against the AFL involving more than 100 players say that most, if not all, did not understand the risk. Chris Scott played in the 1990s and 2000s and says not many people back then were truly aware of the danger.
2: When you try to apply like today's norms and standards historically, I think that's a bridge too far. But again, we completely support the idea that there's more work to be done in all these areas.
0: Overseas, Pakistan says it's carried out airstrikes and ground assaults on Islamist militant targets across the Afghan border. The BBC's Sanjay Dasgupta has more.
3: Statements by senior officials from either side pointed out that the eastern Afghan provinces of Paktia, Paktika and Kunar had been hit. Pakistan's Interior Minister Ataullah Tarar said the strikes had targeted Islamist militant hideouts and large quantities of weapons had been destroyed. The Taliban government spokesman Zabiullah Mujahid condemned the Pakistani military action, saying dozens of civilians had been killed or wounded. Pakistan accuses the Taliban government of sheltering militants who routinely target its troops. The Taliban in Kabul says Pakistani airstrikes kill civilians.
0: In sport, Canberran middle distance star Cameron Myers has broken the Australian men's 1500 metres record at the Paris Diamond League event. The 20-year-old won in a world-leading 3 minutes and 28 seconds to eclipse Ollie Hoare's previous national mark. Sarah Billings also broke the Australian women's 800 metres record with a time of 1 minute and 57.01 seconds. To Canberra's weather now, a shower or two this afternoon and a top of 15 degrees. Right now it's 12. Tomorrow it'll be rainy with a low of 5 and a top of 16. 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
6: 5 minutes past two. We've been talking money, money, money here on Afternoons. I'm Emma Bickley. This is 666. And how do you feel about whether schools or families should be teaching financial literacy? Combination of both. I kind of brought up the comment, though, that what if your parents don't have some of those skills? So, for example, my parents growing up, being migrants, so good with saving money, so good at budgeting, being frugal, growing their own fruits and veggies. But superannuation details, how to manage your super, what fund you should be in, that wasn't something we ever talked about. So then would I be at a disadvantage if, you know, I didn't have family who could teach me those specifics compared to someone who did? Should it be taught in a general way at the schools? I mean, I guess it is, but I am hearing on the text line and from our last guest that it's just not enough practical detail for young people to then go into adulthood knowing how to do their taxes, knowing about super, knowing how to save. I know the curriculum is full, but is there a better way that we could do it? I'd love to hear your thoughts. 1300 681 666. This is adjacent to that conversation, but it's a pretty interesting one. And we have to go to Judy in Murrum Bateman. Hi, Judy.
7: G'day.
6: You collect something very interesting, very much related to little people and money and the way they save it. What do you collect, Judy?
7: Okay, well, I'm an agoraphicologist, and what that does is a collector of money boxes.
6: What's it called?
7: It's an agoraphicologist.
6: An agoraphicologist.
7: Agoraphicologist, yeah.
6: Okay. So you collect.

0: I actually don't know. I only collect them from banks. I've been collecting them since I was about 3 years of age. And I mean, yeah, way over 1,000. But I don't know how many there are. I stopped counting probably 30 odd years ago.
1: You have over 1,000 bank money boxes. So we're talking like the dragon, the platypus from certain banks that we don't have to mention, all of those.
0: Yeah, all of them, yeah. From the Australian one, it's a complete collection, but from overseas banks as well. I don't collect colours or anything like that. They have to be uniquely different money boxes.
1: Okay, so uniquely different. You still have over 1,000. How do you acquire them? Like the ones overseas, do you go to the places? Do people send them to you?
0: Yeah, all of that.

0: And you know, that was a great way to actually meet and understand what was happening in banks overseas. I had great conversations with a Barclays bank manager over in England, for example. His bank at that time didn't have money boxes, but oh, he sent me some various little promotional things that they did give out to kids, and we got chatting and, yeah, had a wonderful conversation probably about 10 years ago or so with him and his family. So.
1: Wow, you even made friends through the boxes.
0: Oh, yeah, different types of pen pals. Every kids always used to have pen pals. Well, mine happened to be bank managers.
1: Okay, that is phenomenal. Judy, tell me about maybe the weirdest box you've got, something a bit unusual.
0: Oh, crikey.
1: Is there one in the shape of something? Because, you know, like for us, it's really normal.
0: There are so many different shapes. I mean, you've got your conventional ones, like a lot of the Mexican ones, for example, they have huge safes. They look like
1: safes.
0: But they also have weird sort of doll-like figures. And I mean, there's just so many. I can't think of any particularly weird.
1: Strange ones.
0: People, when they see them, everybody sort of finds something that fascinates them and they think that's even different. And to me, they're just one of my money boxes.
1: I mean, I guess it's in the eye of the beholder, because somebody looking at a platypus money box would think, my goodness, that's odd. But in Australia, it doesn't feel that odd.
0: It doesn't, exactly. Yeah. When I went to Japan, I used to take the fur-covered kangaroos. We won't name the bank, but I used to take those over because they were a terrific gift to give people that you met in Japan, because they always give you gifts. So you give.
1: Yes.
0: I mean, they didn't cost me anything, and they were just so well received.
1: Judy, so it seems to me, would I be right in saying that right around the world, the money box for children is the preferred marketing tool of banks?
0: It used to be. It is not anymore. And that's what I've noticed over the years, and that's why I was thinking about what you were saying in your previous interviews.
1: Yeah.
0: It used to be like post-war, if we take, say, Japan or even Australia, post-war they had to rebuild economy, in Japan in particular, and so they had a government-led strategy to encourage all of their citizens to save money.
1: Yes.
0: And so they targeted at different things for different age groups, but they recognised, as your speaker said, you need to start from a very young age. And money boxes, of course, were ideal for the very young.
1: Yeah.
0: And so that's what they did. They had an amazing array of money boxes. In Australia, we used to do the same thing. It was money box led for the youngsters. Then when we got to school, it was you'd take in you had a little bank book and you'd take that in every Friday or whatever it was.
1: Yes, I remember.
0: And you'd take your shilling in and you'd give them the shilling and they'd duly sign your book, because the bank manager used to come around to each of the schools
1: I don't remember the shilling or the bank manager, but I remember taking my money to school.
0: Okay, I'll call it a 5 cents or 20 cents. Yeah, okay. Yes. Yeah, I'm showing my age here.
1: No, but, Judy, yeah. It's a good point you make, and it's a great way to introduce those financial conversations to little people. But as we're not using coins anymore, it's a bit trickier, but I know.
0: No, we are still using coins. Well, we have $1 and $2 coins.
1: That's true.
0: And there is no reason that the money box sizes, that's another thing I've noticed over the years, the size of the money boxes have changed quite considerably.
1: Bigger or smaller?
0: Oh, much bigger. Because our coins are bigger.
1: Oh, okay. Yeah, that makes that makes sense. Well, all I was going to say, Judy, was that we don't tend to, like, I could be completely like the outlier here, but we don't use a lot of coins in our house anymore. But the children have apps where they can get their pocket money and then they can move it around and save for various things. So maybe that's the way of the future, but it would be very sad because you can't really collect apps.
0: How engaging is that? You can't see the money growing up in the box. You can't be tempted to crack the box open to have a look what's in it.
1: You can't collect them. Judy, this has been a delight, and I guarantee this isn't the last time we chat to you, because I feel like you've got lots of stories to tell. Thank you so much for calling.
0: Okay, bye then.
1: The lovely Judy in Murrum Bateman. What a story. Does anyone else collect money boxes? How interesting is that? This is Afternoons on 666 ABC Radio Canberra. Jen of Woden says, I think I learnt to be grateful with what I had when I was growing up, by being told by my father one somewhat annoying statement from my father.

other was, when I was your age, I think I was 14, I used to eat bread and dripping. You know what? My dad used to say that too, Jen, in Croatian, but same deal. I am careful with money. I don't like buying myself things. I usually feel guilty unless what I buy is absolutely needed, though I do indulge in chocolate when it's on special. Oh, Jen, we all like a bit of chocolate when it's on special. Kevin says, we were taught all these issues in high school commerce courses. Commerce should be a compulsory course in high school. This can include not only money and budgeting and tax, but also getting a job. And voting and elections. And Kevin, I would add super to that. Saving for retirement, investing in shares. There's lots of things that potentially we could be teaching our kids in a more practical way. But having said that, maybe your school is already doing it. It's very interesting. 0467 922 666. Coming up next, we're talking about sharks. It has been a conversation topic on several of our shows lately. We are seeing a lot of sharks. And unfortunately, shark attacks more so. Could AI be a way that we detect and protect swimmers from sharks? And could that same AI technology be used to help us spot rips on the beach? That's coming up next. Icon Water has advised us that there is an outage in Waniasa, which may cause a disruption to your water services, but it should be restored by 7 o'clock. Tonight. So far, traffic is all clear. If you see anything on the roads, the number is 1300 681 666. Here's Lord. The song is Royals. I've never

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2: I have to say, Ross, I have messed up this morning. I've got beanie and socks, but no gardening gloves. So Bridget will be getting a...
1: Mary, one job.
2: I know.
1: One job.
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4: You are indeed. It's 18 minutes past two. It's a little gloomy out there. 12 degrees, top of 15. It's likely to rain. So I wanted to keep it nice and sunny here, although we did end up sort of veering into some pretty serious conversations about money management. Do you think the money conversations should be taught at school? Or should it be on to parents to do it? Here's a text that says, when my eldest daughter, who's now 49, was at primary school in year six, they went into groups and had to start a business from scratch. She still remembers the basics and is really smart with her money. She's passed this knowledge on to her children, who are now teenagers. Both my parents taught me about budgets, money and superannuation. I mean, look, I do think it's great. I think parents should be having the conversations. I don't believe in a taboo around money. I think we should discuss it. But if you don't have parents who are savvy with money or who have the education to know what to do with money, then I do firmly believe it should be taught at schools, but in a practical way that actually means you leave school knowing how to fill out a tax return. You know, as some of our texters said, commerce, but practical lessons, how to create a budget and all of that. We've got some messages that have come through with advice. And hey, we always love advice here on 666. Ray from Cray says, my best savings advice for a new job starter is this. At the end of the first year and the first pay rise, live the next 12 months on the same pay as the first year and save the difference. Save everything extra from that pay rise. You continually live a year behind the pay rise and save that pay rise until the next one. So you're sort of living below your means and saving the rest. I think that's wonderful, logical advice. Sticking to it in an ever more expensive world is a little bit tricky. Kevin just said, P.S. superannuation wasn't invented when I went to school, but yes, super and compound interest too. Ah, the old compound interest. Keep your texts coming, 0467 922 666. We love hearing from you. And coming up next, a use of AI that may make it safer for us all to swim in our beautiful beaches.
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4: The Dead Can't Sue, that's a great name. From July, 70 beaches in New South Wales will have shark spotting drones from dawn to dusk in an effort to improve beach safety. The drone technology expansion brings the New South Wales government's investment into shark protection to $120 million over 2 years and comes after multiple shark attacks have been reported across Australia. The 70 beaches that will be covered year-round will include all 38 of Sydney's ocean beaches, plus 32 in the rest of the state, which includes those on the New South Wales south coast. So you might see an increase in drone patrols on some of the beaches you visit at the coast. Artificial intelligence is also being trialled to detect sharks and rips. Professor Toby Walsh is from the University of New South Wales and is a chief AI scientist. Professor Walsh, welcome to Afternoons.
7: Good afternoon, Emma.
4: How is AI being used to detect sharks?
7: Oh, it's lovely to talk to you about a story where AI is being used to make our lives better.
4: Yes.
7: It's being used, increasingly in two ways. But first of all, to spot the sharks, to see the silhouette of the shark through the sea. But increasingly also, they're trialling actually having AI fly the drones themselves so they can fly to a pre-programmed route and the AI will do all the self-driving.
4: Now, AI, it's a complicated, multifaceted, nuanced topic. Obviously, there are going to be things that are positive about it and things that are negative. So as you say, wonderful to talk about one that's positive. This suggestion doesn't replace our beloved Aussie lifesavers, does it?
7: It doesn't, but, you know, we don't have enough lifesavers and they can't be everywhere all the time. So the fact that we can put up these AI-powered drones may mean that we actually have more safety, more sharks get spotted. I mean, that's the thing that you have to warn people about. You're probably going to have to notice that there are more shark alerts that get you out of the water, not because necessarily there are more sharks, it's just that we're better at detecting them.
4: Professor Walsh, how does it work in practice? How do we go from AI, drone, sea shark? How do I find out about it, and how is that data collated?
7: So it's collated through the drone spotting, the shark spotting app. So you'll get the warnings. It's not just the drones that are being used. Of course, the some of the sharks get tagged, and when they go past any of the sensors, you'll get a notification. And so the collating the information from a variety of sources, including the drones, and then warning people that it might not be safe to be in that particular beach.
4: And Professor Walsh, how accurate would this be?
7: Well, there are different types of sharks. So obviously, you've got to try and distinguish between the best sharks, and then also you've got to make sure that you're not spotting a dolphin or a whale or something else. Humans are not perfect at this. So actually, the hope is that the AI will actually reduce the errors that humans might be making.
4: Okay, so then it's not a problem of it being accurate. We're not likely to lose too many of our lifesavers because they are not just their images being precious to Aussies, but also, of course, the AI can't jump in and save you if something goes awry. How would it work with the drones themselves if they're AI-enabled drones? What does that mean, like that no one has to control them, that they can work 24/7? Is that what the issue is?
7: So, the AI is being used in two ways. One is the AI is being used to fly the drone, so you don't have to have a skilled operator on the ground to fly it. It can just fly itself automatically. And then secondly, the detection itself, rather than have to have a trained lifey who's going to be looking to spot the distinctive silhouette of the shark, the AI itself recognises it. Just like in your car, the AI recognises pedestrians and cyclists and helps you avoid them.
4: Okay. I mean, there's a lot to recommend this approach. More surveillance, more information being provided to swimmers about the sharks. The one that I'm really interested in is that this technology might also be able to be used to help people spot rips, which can be notoriously hard to recognise. Tell us about that.
7: Yeah, this is a project I'm actually working on at UNSW, where we're working with Surf Life Saving Australia. So the idea is ultimately you're going to be able to hold your smartphone up to the sea and it will identify the distinctive marks of a rip. Actually, rips are far more dangerous than sharks. 20 times the number of people drown on the shores of Australia than get killed by sharks every year.
4: Yes.
7: And many people, because they're caught in a rip, they panic and they end up sadly drowning. So if we can teach people and help people identify rips, we're blessed by thousands of beaches, and unfortunately we can't have lifesavers patrolling them all. If you're on a beach that's patrolled, of course, you do the right thing. You swim between the flags, then you'll be safe and the lifeguards will be looking after you. But if you're on one of the many beautiful beaches that we have that don't have lifeguards, how do you know where it's safe to swim and where it isn't safe to swim? Well, hopefully with this app that we're developing with Surf Life Saving Australia, you'll be able to learn how to spot, and then the app will help you spot where the rips are and say, don't swim here, go and swim somewhere else.
4: And I was going to ask that, are we then making the next, I mean, we just had this brilliant conversation about financial literacy in young people and empowering them with that information. If we create an app that simply shows you where the rip is and then one day you don't have your phone, are we creating a generation of kids that don't know how to spot a rip?
7: Well, so we have to worry about those things. So one of the applications we're building is a game. So you actually have to see if you can outspot the AI.
4: I like it, gamifying it.
7: gamifying it so that you can learn. So even if you don't have your phone on you, or even if you haven't held up the phone, you can. It's quite. I mean, I've taught myself in the course of this project. I didn't know how to spot a rip before I started the project, but now working with my colleagues in UNSW, I've learned how to spot rips myself. It's something you can pick up. It's a skill you can pick up in just a few hours at most of looking at the tell time signs.
4: I'm delighted that you said that, because it's hard enough explaining to kids what a rip is. I know that there'll be plenty of teenagers with phones who'll say, I don't need to listen to you, Mum. I know how to spot a rip with my phone. And then I will be forced to say, and what about the day that you don't have your phone? So I'm glad that it works sort of in tandem with teaching, particularly young people, but anyone, about how to spot a rip. Professor Walsh, if I can get you to look in your little sort of cosmic fortune-telling globe, what do you think is the other applications that could keep us safe using AI on our beaches?
7: So I think those are the two big ones.
4: Yeah.
7: Drowning, of course, is probably the biggest risk. But the other one is sunset. The other thing that's really dangerous is the sun. Like, skin cancer kills more people. So. Yeah.

0: You know, I can imagine that we're going to all being warned more regularly by our phones that are saying, well, actually, although it's overcast day, you've already been exposed to too much UV and it's time to seek some cover.
1: Yeah, and I know certainly a lot of people that I know already rely on some of those apps that do that. Okay, so loads of things that we can look forward to in the positive sense of AI keeping us protected on the beaches. Professor Toby Walsh, thanks for joining us.
0: Been a pleasure.
1: Professor Walsh is from UNSW. What do you think about that? The idea that you can gamify the AI approach to spotting rips so that people are simultaneously being taught what to look for but also being kept safe. And the idea that drones will be flying over looking for sharks and that those drones would be controlled by AI. Do you perceive any concerns there, or do you think it's good news for beachgoers? 0467 922 666. Speaking of people that like to go to the beach, you might have some little people around your home and it's not really that time of year where you take them to the beach. So what are you going to do with them during school holidays? We've got some suggestions for you coming up, but here's the news headlines with Declan Gooch.
2: Good afternoon, Emma. Making news, the Federal Communications Minister says new laws will allow the eSafety Commissioner to compel social media companies to provide documents that prove their compliance with the social media ban for under-16s. The government will introduce changes to the social media ban to Parliament later today, aimed at holding platforms to account. A Canberra man has pleaded guilty to performing a Nazi salute at the Australian National University. Zachary Hook pleaded guilty in the ACT Magistrates Court to behaving in an offensive manner at the university and making a Nazi salute in public late last year. A 14-year-old boy is due to face the ACT Children's Court in relation to a police pursuit through southern Canberra on Sunday. Police allege he was the sole occupant of a stolen car driven through multiple suburbs before tyre deflation devices were deployed on Harrington Circuit in Canberra. And the former New Zealand Olympian and businessman Les Mills has died at the age of 91. He founded the first Les Mills gym in Auckland, which his son Philip Mills took over and developed into a fitness brand known worldwide for its choreographed group exercise classes set to music. Canberra's weather, a shower or two this afternoon, a top of 15 degrees. Right now it's 12, and I'll be back with more news in about half an hour.
1: Declan, what a strange coincidence. I had a conversation with the lovely Alice Matthews about Les Mills just this morning.
2: Oh, there you go. Yes. It often happens like that, doesn't it, when you just sort of have cause to think of someone and then it turns out that they've died.
1: Well, I hope they haven't always died when I think of them. Otherwise, that might be considered bad luck.
2: That's true. I suppose it probably, it only feels like it happens all the time because you really notice it when it does.
1: Yeah,
2: what a strange coincidence, spooky coincidence.
1: It's like, if you are, let's say, shopping for a new car and you think to yourself, oh, I'd like to get a Volkswagen, and suddenly you see Volkswagens
2: all
1: everywhere.
2: Over the place. Yeah, and I think working in the news business too, you end up, you're sort of hyper aware of the deaths of these, well-known and semi-well-known people, and I suppose you're kind of, you're coming across that sort of thing more often than the average person probably. But yeah, that is interesting.
1: Well, the reason that we mentioned Les Mills, God rest his soul, was because there are certain exercise classes of his that are quite iconic, and one is called Body Pump, and I think Body Pump is fairly reasonable for any human to do. And then there is one quite aptly called Body Attack, and Body Attack is not reasonable for any human to attempt ever.
2: I've heard of these. I can't say I've ever participated, but I've heard of these classes and the reputation that they have.
1: Declan, just remember, pump good, attack bad.
2: I think I could have probably come to that conclusion myself.
1: Thank you, Declan.
2: Thanks, Emma.
1: The lovely Declan Gooch there with the news headlines. I'm mostly joking, but in terms of intensity, body pump is one thing. You do a little bit of weights. You do a little bit of kind of quick weights, so cardio and whatever, and strength. But body attack is just go, go, go for an hour of horrifying power. But if that's your thing, good for you. This is 666 ABC Radio Canberra. I'm Emma Bickley. Coming up in the next half hour, we've got not one but two suggestions for educational and fun things that you can do with the kiddos during the school holidays. In case this is that scary moment where you've just realised that school holidays start sometime around the end of this week, apologies. But school holidays don't have to be bad. They don't have to be hard. They can actually be really joyful learning and teaching moments. And we've got two local institutions who have wonderful activities for you to do. Icon Water has let us know that there is an outage in Waniasa. It may cause a disruption to your water services, but should be restored by 7 o'clock tonight. Today's temperature, top of 15 expected, still only around 12. I think that's probably as warm as it will get. High chance of showers, though, and light winds, particularly in the afternoon. And

down to a low of 5 degrees overnight. Traffic is all clear. But as always, if you see anything on the roads, the number is 1300 681 666. By the way, this is sort of asking for a friend, but you know, if you had to suggest some fun things to do in Canberra over the school holidays, what are your top suggestions? Have you ever been tasked with looking after the grandchildren and you need to, you know, share some tips with people? 0467 922 666. What are your go-to school holiday activities with the youngsters? This is Hall & Oates, though. This is a song called I Can't Go For That.

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2: Welcome back to Afternoons on 666. School holidays are upon us. I know some kids finish on Wednesday, some on Thursday, some on Friday, but by this time next week, loads of little people will be all over the place. They'll be travelling and at shops and at cultural institutions. They'll be on school holidays, and we want to get you prepared for that eventuality by giving you some suggestions of things you can do that everyone will enjoy. Would you like to step back in time? Maybe the National Botanic Gardens has something for you with its annual megafauna event. This one actually comes highly recommended from the Bickley family. My girls have done it. They've really enjoyed it. And Helen McHugh is the program manager at the National Botanic Gardens. She joins me now to tell you all about it. Helen, hello.
3: Good afternoon. And are you ready for another epic family adventure?
2: Mate, this is something that my kids talk about and they're like, when's it going to be on again? So congratulations on putting on a captivating event. Tell our listeners all about it.
3: So this year it's a mega hunt for megafauna. And so you're not going to get a map, but pick up your clues and your stamp activity sheet from the visitor centre. So you'll be able to look through the gardens, follow the clues, and when you find the megafauna, stamp your sheet and see if you can collect them all.
2: Now, in case it's not obvious, when we're talking megafauna, it's exactly what it sounds like. Giant wombats, dinosaur-sized goannas. Helen, just to reinforce my understanding of this, these were real creatures, right?
3: Absolutely. So the megafauna are real creatures. The ones we're displaying right now are all extinct, so no longer alive, but lived in Australia tens of thousands of years ago and alongside First Nations people as well. So imagine being in Australia with the largest land predator, Megalania, a giant dragon-like lizard who was 5 to 7 metres long, or worried about going down to the waterhole where there might be a huge diprotodon 3 metres high.
2: Wow.
3: as big as a sort of truck, or facing up against the Procoptodon Goliath, which is a giant kangaroo. We've got a male giant kangaroo and he is buff. So, you know, you look at him and go, I'm not sure I'd like to hang out with you either.
2: Oh, I thought life was stressful now. It sounds like there was a lot going on back then. What do the kiddies really love about this? And also, Helen, how are these megafauna depicted? Are they life-size?
3: So they are life-size sculptures, which are recreations of fossils and other evidence that scientists have found in Australia. And so they are a little bit of artist interpretation as far as colours and furs. But yes, true to size. And you can measure up against them and imagine what the world was like when those giants lived.
2: Oh, well, I think it sounds like a wonderful thing to do. Helen McHugh is the program manager at the National Botanic Gardens, and we're talking megafauna. This is something you might want to do with the family over the upcoming school holidays. Helen, what is the ideal age range for this activity?
3: So it's great for little people, right from preschoolers up to primary school students. And there's a few extra things that people can do as well. We have, if you've got someone who's really keen on learning more of the details, we have children's author Bronwyn Saunders. Her special interest is megafauna, and she knows all about it, and we'll lead you in stories and thought-provoking discussions about several of the megafauna on Fridays and Saturdays during the school holidays. So that's free down near the paperbark garden, near the treehouse at 10:30, 11:30 and 1 p.m. And we've also got, if you're more a maker kind of kid and you'd like to construct and imagine, we have megafauna makers. Now, this art workshop does need bookings, so make sure you book online because it sells out quickly, and that's on Mondays and Wednesdays during the school holidays.
2: Okay, can you remind our listeners, if they do want to book online, where do they find all this information?
3: So head to the Australian National Botanic Gardens website online, and all of our information and links to bookings are on our What's On webpage.
2: Okay, that makes it very easy, Helen. And it sounds to me like these activities could really suit any age. So whether you're a mum, dad, uncle, auntie, grandparent, babysitter, whoever, there's something for everyone at the Botanic Gardens. Are any of the megafauna accompanied by mega plants?
3: So we are featuring some of our mega plants. So plants which are ancient in their strategies and were munched on by megafauna, and some of which are so old, though plants like them were munched on by dinosaurs.
2: Really? Okay, yes. That's where it gets juicy.
3: It does get

0: juicy. And if you're, and this one's more targeted at adults, if you're really keen to sort of go back into our distant past and plants' evolutionary history, we actually do have Plants Through Time delivered for adult audiences. So the major evolutionary changes that happened in the every day for our volunteer guided walk from Monday to Sunday. So Monday the 20th of July to Sunday the 26th of July. So there's something for adults too, if that's your curiosity.
1: And Helen, we often have the delightful Pam Cook call in on Saturday breakfast. She's one of the volunteer guides, I believe, and she's always talking about how if you don't take a guided tour, then you're really missing out because there might be little things here and there that you wouldn't even notice if you didn't have an expert taking you around. So definitely take up that opportunity, as well as heading to the National Botanic Gardens website to book some of those mega fauna activities. The kiddos will love them. Helen, thank you so much for joining us.
0: Thank you so much.
1: Helen McHugh, Australian National Botanic Gardens Program Manager. How do you like the sound of that one? I've been asking you here on Afternoons on 666, what do you like to do during the school holidays? Have you got any suggestions for other parents and carers during the holidays about things they could do, maybe something new that they haven't tried before? Nadia is on the text line. She says, Tidbinbilla Nature Reserve is great for walking. We lived in Norway when our boys were little. Hang on. We lived in Norway when our boys were little and Canberra was a regular holiday adventure. Okay, cool. Seems like a little bit of a long adventure, but I think I've read that right. Hang on. Nadia's called through. You know what? Let's just talk to Nadia instead. It'll be easier. Hey, Nadia, how you doing?
2: G'day, Emma. How are you?
1: I'm so great, but I think I misread it. Did you say you lived in Norway and you'd come to Canberra on holidays?
2: No. I live in Canberra. It's near Nowra. Normally I say Nowra.
1: It says Norway.
2: Norway sounds pretty exotic. That would be even better.
1: I just thought, I was imagining these little kids in Norway and you're like, guess what, kids, in 30 hours we'll be at Tidbinbilla. And they're like, what?
2: Oh, I love it. Sorry, it might have been my spelling. Maybe it was my spelling.
1: No, it's so fun. You've given us a wonderful laugh on a gloomy day about Norway and Canberra.
2: Right.
1: What do you love doing with the kiddos? What did you like doing at Tidbinbilla?
2: Oh, we actually went we love the area. It's just such a lovely, exciting place.
1: Yes.
2: But we actually went with a guy. This is a few years ago now because my kids are grown up. But he had he had electric bikes that you could hire, and he drove you out there with him, and we went to Mount Stromlo as well. It wasn't overly expensive, but you don't need to go with electric bikes. But that was before electric bikes were so common.
1: Yes.
2: And we got to try them out, and we rode around the park and we just had a real adventure. But we've been back since and we just went and explored. It's just a lovely area, so pretty, and it's actually not expensive, so you don't have to pay anything to go to Tidbinbilla. I think it was free from memory. And so they're the things we used to try and do, things that were inexpensive.
1: Oh, that's, look, I think every parent, grandparent, carer is doing the same thing at the moment with the cost of living. Yeah. And, you know, it's funny. I feel that when my kids were little, we were out and about all the time. And can I be honest with you? We never went to Tidbinbilla, which is why these conversations are so great.
2: Oh,
1: because,
2: a magical place, and they've got this area where they've planted it out with native poas, and they've got bandicoots. I mean, you don't actually see the bandicoots very often.
1: No, but it's lovely.
2: You can just imagine. Yeah, and it's just lovely. A lot of people live, I mean, you're so lucky in Canberra that you've got such a lot of native grasses and stuff, vegetation, but many people live in small areas and they don't get to see that big expanse.
1: Yeah, well,
2: walk around. But I love, you know, the botanical gardens. We just used to love going. I mean, my son still lives up there, so we've just come back from a weekend up there. So I'm still very connected. That's why I listen to you guys.
1: I was about to ask, the best story in amongst all of this is why Nadia from Canberra via Norway, why she still listens to ABC Radio Canberra. Is it just because you love Canberra so much?
2: Well, because my eldest son lives up there with his partner, and he's been living up there now for 10 years. He studied there.
1: Yeah.
2: And because we used to go visit all the time. So it's my fault that he ended up there probably. But That's okay. It's not that far away. And we just love to go and

0: Is it? And we always listen to ABC Radio. I used to listen to a variety of channels. I've got the ABC app, and so I can listen to anything I like.
1: You're like an ad. You're an ad for the ABC Listen app. Nadia's like, I can listen everywhere I go, wherever I am. There's the ABC.
0: I've got to say, I listen to you guys on Saturday morning for gardening, even though it's in the wrong area. Just love Willow. You just make my day. It's just so much fun.
1: You are so sweet. I feel like I should send you your paycheck later for this wonderful endorsement of the Saturday Gardening Show.
0: But we used to love the kids. Like, there's so much to do for free in Canberra.
1: Yes.
0: I mean, lots of places probably, but, you know, the museums, you could spend all day and we'd be cheeky and probably take a packed lunch or whatever. So you don't even have to spend money. You just take snacks with you. Yes. It was just wonderful.
1: I love your enthusiasm. I love that you're a walking, talking ad for the ABC, but I'm just never going to forget we live near Norway, and when our boys were little, Canberra was a regular holiday. Nadia, you're the best. Keep listening, all right? And if you have a gardening question, it actually doesn't matter where you are, because Willow's gardening answers can apply to anyone. So it's all good.
0: That's true. Thanks, Emma. Take care. Bye.
1: You too. Oh, the lovely Nadia there from Canberra, not Norway. You are listening to 666 ABC Radio Canberra. Great time to plug the fact that, yes, there is a gardening show. It's hosted by me and Willow. I want to make absolutely clear that I read the questions and Willow answers them. So don't look to me for any specific gardening advice, although I am improving in my pronunciation of gardening terms. But it is on from 8:30 till 10 on Saturdays as part of the Bigger Saturday Breakfast program. And if you haven't listened to it, I'm led to believe that it's quite a fun show to listen to, even if you're only just getting into gardening. And also during the week, if you ever want to send in your gardening questions, the email is canberraweekends. That's Canberra Weekends with an S. Canberra Weekends at abc.net.au. Gillian from Holt has texted to say, Emma, there are charges to go into Tidbinbilla. Good to note, we do have lots of free activities, as Nadia mentioned, around this region, but it sounds like Tidbinbilla is not one of them. But look it up on the website and you'll be able to find out how much it is so you can budget for that one. Thanks very much, Gillian. All right. Now, if you're in Waniasa, you probably still have a water outage going on. Services should be restored by 7 o'clock tonight. And if you're in Garran, just pay attention to those lane closures that could be occurring on Kitchener Street. They're doing some asphalt patching work right up until 4 p.m. Currently 12 degrees outside, a low of 5 degrees overnight and a high chance of showers this afternoon. Could be good bunkering down, snuggling up with a blanket, maybe a book or a TV show. Could be that kind of weather. I'm actually contemplating what to make for dinner. I want something really nice and warm and cozy. Any suggestions? 0467 922 666. For real, what are you making for dinner? Can you inspire me? It's great when you go to work and you leave feeling inspired about what to cook.

0: Three Times a Lady by the Commodores. I didn't pick that song, and I don't know what that song is about. What do you mean? One, two, three times a lady? Why not four? Why not two? What does that even mean? You are listening to Afternoons on 666 ABC Radio Canberra. You won't believe this. I just glanced at my phone, and while we were on air, I received a scam message. We were talking about that earlier, about people pretending to be the bank. I just got one pretending to be PayPal and trying to tell me that I had tried to purchase something at a reputable location. I absolutely did not. So I'm going to delete that. And you should do the same unless you're 1,000% sure that it is from someone you know. Oh, Anne in Lynham is on the line. Hello, Anne.
1: Hi, Emma. How are you doing?
0: Oh, I'm very well. Lovely to hear from you.
1: Thank you. When my two grandchildren were growing up, I'm Nanny Anne, and I used to take them on the bus, and we go all around Canberra.
0: Oh, yes.
1: And they say, where do you want to go to the bus driver? And say, when you used to buy tickets from him, wherever the terminal is, just go wherever we're going, as far as you can go. We go to the north of Canberra, over to Tuggeranong, and then we get off the bus. We take a packed lunch, pour them in the thing and a drink, and we have the greatest time because they get driven everywhere these days. They don't catch a bus to school. They're too small, and they just loved it. They sit up the back there, and they spot, you know, when you spot the yellow car.
0: Yes,
1: spot-o. And they had the greatest time. That's the greatest thing. The other thing they used to have at the botanical gardens was snakes alive.
0: Yes.
1: I don't know whether they're having that this time.
0: They don't. I don't think they're having it this holidays, but they do still have it. And Nanny Anne, you're a legend. Doing the day of just riding around on the bus, it gives littlies the skills to use public transport, but also a bit of like freedom to kind of think, oh, I have some say in where we're going and how to get there. I think it's a great idea.
1: Great fun. Cost nothing.
0: Yeah. Good on you, Anne. You know what?
1: When you're tired, you don't pay for the buses. So that's fine.
0: Just get on that bus. Look, yeah. And I don't see, I can't see how you couldn't find places along the way where you think, oh, I didn't know that existed. Or what's that over there? Let's get off and have a bit of a look.
1: Quite sure, Emma. That was great. Yeah.
0: Good on you, Anne. Hey, Anne, what are you making for dinner tonight? I can't decide.
1: Oh, gosh. I've got quite a few things in my freezer because I make things in bulk. And
0: see, that's smart.
1: I'm on my own now, so it's much easier. So maybe you were talking before about zucchini slice and things like that. I might have some of that because I always like my slice.
0: That sounds delicious.
1: Put that in some salad or some veggies, whatever. Oh. That sounds good, probably.
0: I might pop round to your place, Anne. Thanks so much for calling.
1: Okay, Em. Thank you very much.
0: The lovely Anne in line. And what a great idea. Georgia Steins, would you get on the buses with your boys and just drive around?
2: I'd get on the bus and leave them on there and get off.
0: They
2: love the bus. Actually, they like trains. They don't mind buses, but I think they like the freedom of being able to walk on a train or a light rail.
0: I love a train as well. When we were in Japan, we were lucky enough to go to Japan and the trains were awesome. What's coming up on Drive?
2: So much. We're going to continue that interesting conversation this morning on breakfast in and around youth but recidivism for the most part, but also what you do when people are alleged to have committed things while they're on bail or awaiting court. We want to have a conversation with people who represent some of these people or, you know, that are in the court system about how much power the court really has and is the onus on the ACT government to do more around support programs or diversionary programs or the like. We'll be chatting about that, which I'm really looking forward to. That's a little bit later on. And we just found out today, big news, Jade Melbourne not re-signing with the Caps. So, yes, be a lot of basketball fans a bit upset about that.
0: There's a lot going on. Have you been watching the soccer?
2: Love the soccer, Emma. We have been watching the soccer. I'm trying to track down the Canadian High Commissioner because I think they're still partying.
0: Ah, okay. All right. Well, you know what? We might see them on foreign soil at some point. Thanks very much, Georgia.
2: Bye.
0: Georgia Steins and the team are coming up on Drive after I finish up here. Thanks so much for spending your Monday afternoon with me. A big thank you to Elise and Claire, who are my fabulous producers. And thank you to everyone who got in there with their thoughts on financial literacy among our young people, as well as scams. I mean, it was pretty reassuring to see that the federal court fined HSBC $35 million for not protecting consumers enough. But look, we've really got to take care of ourselves in this space. And if you ever see an email or a text that just doesn't look quite right, let's remind ourselves of that advice. Go in a separate browser, look that agency, that institution up on its own and contact them directly. I'm Emma Bickley. I'll chat to you again on Saturday Breakfast.
3: ABC News. Good afternoon. I'm Declan Gooch. A Canberra man has been found guilty of attempting to murder his wife after stabbing her with a kitchen knife at their home. Zakasha Marlin reports.
4: The man, who can't be identified for legal reason, looked stunned as an ACT Supreme Court jury found him guilty of attempted murder and damaging property over the July 2024 attack. The court heard the couple had been married for more than two decades, but their relationship had become strained in the lead-up to the incident. Prosecutors said the man returned home heavily intoxicated before attacking his wife and whispering, "I am going to kill you," and stabbing her in the arm with a kitchen knife. The man will be sentenced at a later date.
3: A Jewish mother has told the Royal Commission on Anti-Semitism and Social Cohesion about the difficulties in getting abusive material on social media removed and investigated. The 47-year-old from Sydney said her teenage daughter had experienced anti-Semitism in person at school in 2024 before the hate moved online. She said a TikTok account posted a video that included a photo of her daughter with the words "gas inhaler." The woman, appearing under the pseudonym Ace, told the inquiry she reported the video to TikTok and the regulatory authorities.
5: The eSafety Commissioner wrote back and said to us that because the account had already been taken down, there was nothing else they could do. And whilst the account had been taken down, everyone with social media has taken screenshots of it, have saved videos.
3: A Liberal frontbencher says the party needs a rebrand following several poor polling results. The latest news poll has the coalition's primary vote at an all-time low of 17%. Speaking on Sky News, shadow frontbencher Melissa McIntosh says the party needs to discuss how it can win back voters.
6: I think it's time for the Liberal Party to rebrand itself. Some people think that we're stuck in the past and our policies need to resonate with the Australia of today and the future. So I think it'd be a really good time for us to revisit our values, what we stand for and the way we project ourselves to Australians.
3: Australia and Vanuatu have finally signed a long-awaited strategic pact. Here's Foreign Affairs reporter Stephen Jedgetts.
7: The two countries have been wrangling over the Nakamal Agreement since last year when Vanuatu pulled out of a signing ceremony. But now they've signed an updated agreement, which the Prime Minister Anthony Albanese says is a win for both nations.
8: A balanced agreement that will protect our collective and individual security.
7: The new Nakamal Pact doesn't stop Chinese police from operating in Vanuatu, but says its government will come to Pacific nations and Australia first on policing. It also doesn't block Chinese investment in critical infrastructure, but commits Vanuatu to consulting with Australia on it.
3: A 14-year-old boy has been charged for the second time in 3 days after allegedly leading ACT police on a pursuit in a stolen car. Officers first spotted the vehicle last night in Yarralumla before it was driven through Curtin, Holder, Duffy, Rivette, Chapman and Cambar. Police deployed tyre spikes but alleged the driver continued speeding through nearby streets before eventually coming to a stop in Cambar. ACT Senator Katie Gallagher says there's still a way to go to bring the ACT in line with national bulk billing rates after announcing three new fully bulk billed GP clinics. The clinics in Phillip, Conda and Gungahlin are expected to be open by next month. The federal government says it takes the number of fully bulk billed clinics in the ACT to 23. However, the senator says the bulk billing rate in the ACT is still too low, despite increasing 1.5% in the last year.
9: So it's sitting now just over 54% of all consultations are bulk billed, but we know the national average is about 81%, and you know, so we've got a fair way to go till we get closer to that.
3: In FIFA news, the Socceroos have shifted from celebration mode to preparation for their round of 32 knockout game against Egypt this weekend. They'll fly to Dallas, Texas on Wednesday local time to begin acclimatising to temperatures 18 degrees warmer than they've been used to in their home base in California. Midfielder Connor Metcalf is looking forward to taking on the Pharaohs.
10: We're excited. I mean, that game against Iran was pretty hectic at the end. But yeah, we know the quality they've got and we got to watch them play a bit. So we understand, you know, how they play and their mentality and their willingness on and off the ball. So yeah, I mean, the general feeling is excitement.
3: Now to Canberra's weather, a shower or two this afternoon and a top of 15 degrees. Right now it's 12. Tomorrow, rainy with a low of 5 and a top of 16. ABC News.
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2: Hello, thanks for joining me on the Drive program. It's a pleasure to be with you. Have you been keeping an eye on Middle Raged? It's been in Sydney and now it's coming to Canberra. And if you are someone who subscribes to that, well, maybe that's, I don't know, summing you up at the moment. If you're a middle-aged woman like I am, we're giving away two double passes for Middle Raged. You might laugh, you might cry, it might hit a little bit too close to home or not. So you can go and take a friend along, maybe your sister, maybe your mum, whoever it might be, maybe your partner in life. So just stay listening to Drive all week because we've got those tickets to give away and I cannot wait to see who's going to take out those tickets. And guess what? There is a significant Masters sporting event returning to Canberra for the first time in more than a decade and it's done on a lake. Oh, what could it be?
13: Some chase the story.
14: We'll be interviewing some of Australia's most famous faces.
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2: Yes, and if you're wondering who the Greens leader will be, that will be announced just after 6 p.m. tonight. So unfortunately not when I'm on air, but if you're wondering who it is, stay listening to ABC News because we'll have it, of course, so you can get that news tonight. 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

0: That is the Hooters with As We Danced from back in 1985. There's a fan on the text line, he says, fantastic, awesome, boppy 80s tune. Thank you for bringing back brilliant high school memories. Says this listener, you are absolutely welcome. Jen, the original, has a warning saying, Georgia, I have a cautionary tale for owners of electric stovetops with removable knobs. They can be pretty easy to knock and not realise it at the time. I came home to my two-storey townhouse to find a melting wax-like smell. I went upstairs to a smoke-filled space where I noticed a plastic chopping board melting on the stove. I didn't know I'd knocked it and turned it on. First lesson, don't leave anything on your stovetop. Second lesson, take all the knobs off when not using the stovetop, says Jen. Oh, Jen, I'm glad that nothing else burnt. I mean, still horrible to come home, but yeah, that's a good reminder for people. Also, too, while we're talking about mistakes with a stovetop, I've done that thing where I put a lid down on the stove by accident, and the whole thing just like the heat underneath it, and it smashed on like a an electric stovetop, not the one I was using, but obviously it all got hot enough. Yeah, it's quite frightening actually. You hear that big crash in the glass. If anyone else wants to share their moments in the kitchen where it didn't quite work out or near escapes, you can on 666 ABC Radio Canberra. Are you a rower? Well, if you are, the Australian Rowing Masters is returning to Lake Burley Griffin for the first time in more than a decade. Hopefully it will bring athletes from all over Australia to compete, which you'll be able to see compete, of course, too, but also bring some money into the economy as well. And welcome news for local rowers who get to compete on their home turf as well. Joining us right now is Kent Peters, who is Rowing ACT's president. Hi, Kent.
1: Hi, how are you?
0: Good. This is good news. What did it take to get them back?
1: Look, it's fantastic. 2013 was a long time ago. And so it's really incredible to finally be able to have it back in 2027. And look, it's been a consistent work over a number of years, working closely with Rowing Australia, with the ACT government, with the NCA, and certainly we were able to put in a bid strong enough to see it back for 2027.
0: What goes into a bid like that?
1: Look, it's obviously, you know, every state or territory wants to be able to host something like the Australian Masters. It's you know, it's going to bring probably 3,300 visitors to Canberra. They'll stay four nights. They'll enjoy everything we've got here. Probably inject somewhere around about the nearly $6 million into our local economy. So, you know, it's something that, we've got to look at the course. You know, the course has got to be up to the standard. We've got tremendous rowing facilities here amongst the clubs. We've got great people. We've got some of the best umpires in the world. We're ready to go.
0: And in terms of getting everything, you say we're ready, but in terms of the, so you got to look at the course. So it's on the lake, I imagine.
1: Yes.
0: And then what about like water quality? Like what are the other things that all have to be top notch?
1: Well, look, I think, you know, firstly, where else in Australia do you get to at one end of your course, you're outside the Governor General's back garden, literally, and at the other end, you're, you know, almost at the base of Black Mountain Tower. So in terms of picturesque, there is an

0: anything better. Recent years, we've been really fortunate with the NCA partnering and putting some significant investment into the facilities. So we now have a fully buoyed seven-lane course, which just makes it a little bit easier, particularly from an umpiring point of view. And also the infrastructure that you know, we've been able to purchase through Rowing ACT, again with the help of our clubs and members, but also the government in terms of investment.
1: So you mentioned that they go from right near the Governor General's, but and you've also mentioned there that there are what do we call them, referees, umpires, umpires in this instance. So where I guess where do spectators stand, and where are the umpires? Are they on the water too?
0: Yeah, look, the umpires are on the water, and again, here in the ACT, we have, or by the time the Masters comes around, we'll have five catamarans available to marshal an umpire. And look, probably the best place to view it will be at Western Park, and activating the Western Park Peninsula. Fantastic viewing. A Masters regatta requires a 1,000-metre course, which is perfect for us. We can't unfortunately host the national championships because you need a 2 kilometre course, and we only have 1,800 metres here in the ACT.
1: Can't they just go around a few times, Ken?
0: Well, look, they could, but you know, look, it's been talked about for a long time. But look, we could realistically have a 2K course here in the ACT with a bit of a partnership and lateral thinking, and we could do it.
1: What does it mean, though, for the local rowing community to secure this after so many years again?
0: Oh, look, I hear so often it talked about so fondly about 2013 and what it did for the local rowing community. And again, it'll be a massive opportunity. Often, you know, this year, for example, the Masters were in Perth, so a massive logistical and expense for rowers to go and compete there. They can all compete here in their own backyard. And so, you know, to be a Masters rower, you only have to be 27 years of age or older. So there's you don't have to be that old. but, you know, here in the ACT, for example, we have some rowers that are still rowing, you know, and they're over 80. So it's rowing for all.
1: Ken, it's been great chatting to you. Congratulations for you and everyone else that was involved. I appreciate your time.
0: Thank you.
1: Thank you.
0: Look forward to it.
1: Thanks. We should say the dates. What are the dates?
0: Oh, look, they're yet to be finalised, but put a ring around May 2027. Decision will be made in the very near future.
1: Thank you. That is Kent Peters. He's from Rowing ACT, where Kent is the president. Yeah, so it's almost 13 years, I think, or a little bit more, he said, since they've been here in Canberra. So, yes. So it's the ACT government's partnering with Rowing Australia, and they used to bring back the Australian Masters Rowing Championships. First time in, well over a decade, in fact. The idea or the hope is that they'll bring, you know, a few thousand visitors to Canberra for an average of 7 nights. This is part of the sort of business plan, I guess, behind it, and hopefully bringing in between 5 and 6 million in terms of revenue as well. Are you a rower? Are you excited about it? Do you fit into that category, Masters?
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1: Did you watch this evening? Were you watching the Raiders this weekend, and were you a little bit buoyed by what happened with the Raiders, perhaps? You were thinking, okay, we're getting back into it. Maybe you've heard part of the press conference, I should say, with Ricky Stewart, the Raiders coach. Well, guess what? Ricky's going to join us on the program too. What does that win mean for the Raiders, I should say? But also, what about Big Red making the Origin side too? For Queensland, not for New South Wales, but still. We change to Ricky a little bit later on 666 ABC Radio Canberra Drive. As well as that, we're going to head down to the South Coast as they have more preparations for the Coast Trek. Have you ever done Coast Trek? It's pretty big, isn't it? Maybe you did it down the South Coast or elsewhere. We'll be talking about that as well on ABC Radio Canberra Drive.

0: That is Texas with Say What You Want on 666 ABC Radio Canberra. It's 22 minutes past three. Also, we're sitting on 11 degrees at the moment in the ACT. It's a big day for sports stories. We've got Cam Myers. We're going to be chatting about that too today and the record that he's broken. So well done to him. And then we're also going to be talking about Jade Melbourne, who is going to depart the UC Caps. We're going to chat to the coach of the Caps. Paul Gorris will join us a little bit later on. On top of that, we've got Sticky. Ricky Stewart will join us too. I wonder how the team is feeling after that win on the weekend. So a big day. And mixed in all of that, we're going to talk about recidivism, particularly when it comes to young people, just off the back of the story around today too. If you're listening to Breakfast earlier, you might have heard the Australian Federal Police Association, but also to ACT policing, talking about the incidents over the weekend as well. So we'll be chatting about that. How can you help young people? I mean, obviously it's in everyone's best interest for there not to be a recidivism, whether it's young people or not. So we'll talk about what could be put in place and maybe what's not happening at the moment. That's all to come. Busy day.
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0: When you hear the words trek, do you think, oh, because you say, oh, it was a bit of a trek, but then you put coast in it and it sounds slightly more inviting, perhaps. Going to be talking about coast trek because this is your chance to a beautiful trail walk on the south coast and raise money for a good cause. Now, Coast Trek is calling for teams to be part of their fundraiser event in August. It's raising money for

0: Beyond Blue. Registrations close this weekend, though. Joining us right now is Di Westaway OAM, who's the founder of Coast Trek, and joins me. Good afternoon.
1: Hi, how are you?
0: Good. When you started this, did you ever think it would become as big as it has?
1: Well, I had no idea. No, I didn't think that at all. I was very passionate about hiking and particularly getting midlife women hiking because hiking changed my life. it didn't in my wildest dreams imagine that we would be, nearly 100,000 trekkers and nearly $60 million raised for charity.
0: And I don't know, have you counted all the Ks? Because what is it? It's 30 Ks or 20 Ks, isn't it?
1: Yes, it is at the moment. But when it started, it was 100Ks. Oh. So, yes, it's hundreds of thousands, in fact, maybe even millions of Ks if we added up all those trekkers over all those years.
0: What are you most proud of when it comes to Coast Trek? Is it getting more women doing the walk, or is it the money raised?
1: I am most passionate about the women because I watch these women and some of them have actually life-changing experiences on Coast Trek because they sign up with their friends, they get out of the house, they do the training, and for many of them they do something they never thought was possible. So whether it's 20 or 30 or 50 or 100 Ks, quite often when they start, they just don't think it's possible. And when you watch them cross the finishing line and they're exhausted and they're exhilarated and the kids are there to meet them, and it's like mum's day of being a hero for the day. So it's very special.
0: So it's Coast Trek. This is South Coast. So where do you go from where to where?
1: Yeah, look, it's on the Mungip Trail, which is a brand new trail that's only just been opened, and it's around the Batemans Bay area. So Amalua to Batemans Bay. And it follows the ancient indigenous song lines along the coast. So it's absolutely spectacular. The 30K starts and finishes in Batemans Bay, and you go out along the trails and then you get to have a few little slices of orange and watermelon and some nuts, and then you turn around and you walk back. So it's very unusual for our Coast Trek hike to go out and back, but we're very excited about the opportunity to view that beautiful trail in both directions.
0: Okay, so it actually happens on the 14th of August, but you want people to, if they haven't already, to get a team together and register?
1: Absolutely. So the reason we want you to register so early, 14th of August is still, 2.5, 3 months away, is because we want you to train for it. And we know that if you do the training, if you get out on a Sunday morning and go for a hike with your team, that you are going to enjoy the hike on the day way more than if you just wake up and take yourself on a huge walk, and it is a trek when you do it that way. So we want our trekkers to really enjoy the experience. We also want them to make hiking a part of their daily life. We don't want you just to rock up one day and do it. It's really about trying to change behaviour and make physical activity in nature a regular feature of your life, not an occasional one.
0: And it's also about a team, isn't it? That's part of it.
1: Very much about the team. Yes, you have to have at least one other person. So you can have teams of two or more. We have teams of up to 70, but we think really 2 to 4 is a really great number to go on a hike with. So we encourage you to do it with friends because it's more fun together. And also because we know that loneliness is one of the biggest issues that we're currently facing. So it's really important for people to be together, to be together in nature and face challenges together. And it also, it makes you more committed if you've got a friend to do it with, so you can't back out at the last minute.
0: That's like when you agree to go to an exercise class with a friend too, isn't it? It's someone to hold you accountable. I wonder too also the rationale of having more than one, because if it's just the two of you, you could get a bit like narky at each other, right? But if you got a few of you there.
1: Yeah, absolutely. Look, I think 4 is the perfect number because you got room to move. But yeah, as long as you've got one person by your side, we know that can be really transformational for people, both in terms of accountability and in terms of fun. So, we're all about the team. We're all about the community and supporting each other. And obviously, with raising money for Beyond Blue, it's a really important cause now more than ever to be looking after your mental health. And we know that, the research is showing that doing something for others and supporting others and getting into nature together is one of the best things you can do for your mental health.
0: Absolutely. Thanks so much, Di. I appreciate your time.
1: Thank you.
0: Bye-bye. Cheers. That's Di Westaway, OAM there. And who started, co-founded Coast Trek 2. So if you want to find out more about Coast Trek, particularly the one on the South Coast, so not too far away from Canberra, you can go online and get some information. So it's happening in August, but they want people to register, obviously, so you can train and be, you know, as fit as you can be. Prepare well for it, of course. So coasttrek.com.au. If you can, and registrations close on the 5th of July. So, yes, that team up to four. Have you done a Coast Trek before? I wonder if you've done one, maybe elsewhere, not the South Coast one. But if you have, I wonder too, what was it like? And did you get that real feeling of accomplishment and that thrill at the end? I wonder if you're all still talking to each other. 0467 922 666 or 1300 681 666. Jen, the original earlier, had just given a little bit of warning to people with an electric stovetop with the removable little knobs on it, because she realised that she'd knocked it and didn't realise that she'd knocked it at the time. And then I said, well, I've once put a, you know, like one of those glass lids, and then it's smashed onto electric. And she said she's done that too. So I feel like I'm in good company. Thanks, Jen. Those little things that you do in the kitchen too that can absolutely ruin your day, but no one injured in this case, Jen, which is good news. This is 666 ABC Radio Canberra. I'm Georgia Steins. Sometimes the beauty of something is really clear from the outset. I don't know what that might be for you, a rose, a beautiful sunset, maybe a smile, maybe a pretty beach, maybe it's a shell. But what about the challenge of finding beauty in an overlooked subject, one that people might find ugly or even scary? We'll tell you who was given that challenge and what they've done with it. That's coming up after 3:30. Right now, though, time for news headlines with Declan Gooch.
2: Good afternoon, Georgia. Making news, a Canberra man has pleaded guilty to performing a Nazi salute at the Australian National University. Zachary Hook pleaded guilty in the ACT Magistrates Court today to behaving in an offensive manner at the university and making a Nazi salute in public late last year. Independent Federal MP Monique Ryan says changing when HECS debt is indexed is the first of many changes she wants introduced to help students with the cost of living. She's introduced a private members bill today that proposes changing the date that HECS is indexed from June the 1st to November the 1st to incorporate adjustments to students' debt balances after they file their tax returns. Officials in Pakistan say security forces have carried out an intelligence-based ground operation along the Pakistan-Afghanistan border. The ground operation has reportedly been followed by, quote, calibrated strikes on militant hideouts, killing 29 fighters. And in the WNBL, the Canberra Capitals have been dealt a significant blow, with star Jade Melbourne announcing she'll leave the club after six seasons. The guard joined the club as an 18-year-old and has played 107 games for the Caps. Canberra's weather, a shower or two this afternoon, a top of 15 degrees. Right now it's 12, and I'll be back with more news in about half an hour.
0: Thanks so much, Declan.
2: Thanks, Georgia.
0: Bye. That's Declan Gooch in the ABC newsroom. Yeah, what does that mean for the Caps? Certainly one of our, well, our most high-profile player, but she has been playing in the women's NBA, of course, in the States. But yes, won't be with the Caps. So what does it actually mean? Paul Goris, who's the UC Capitals coach, is going to be the one that's going to have to work that out, won't he? The team that he gets, which won't have Jade Melbourne in it, who's obviously also played this real role, as you would well know, if you've seen one of their games, of really revving people up and bringing the team together. So we'll be chatting to Paul Goris after five about, well, I guess the future for the Caps without Jade Melbourne, what that looks like. And then, of course, we'll switch codes, and we'll also be chatting a little bit later on to Ricky Stewart too in regards to that win that the Raiders had on the weekend, and a good one too. Some are calling it an ugly win, but a win's a win. And also, I guess, what that means for them going forward for the rest of the season. And also with Corey Horsburgh making the Queensland side for the State of Origin. So we're chatting about all those things. And, of course, you can join in with us too on 0467 922 666 or 1300 681 666.

0: Tammy Shipley believed someone was out to hurt her. 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
3: Thanks for joining me on 666 ABC Radio Canberra Drive. I wondered too if you watched the Raiders game the other day, and you might well be aware of the call that Ricky Stewart made to pull off one of the players and then was seen later consoling him as well. So we're going to be chatting about that. It's kind of a unique thing to see, I think. And maybe that's just the way too that we follow games now in terms of the coverage, but then also the way that social media then jumps on it, and a really heartwarming response too on social media, both the difficulty of a decision like that as a coach. So we'll be chatting about that. So if you saw it, and you know what I'm talking about too, you can text her on 0467 922 666 or 1300 681 666, because we'll be chatting to Ricky Stewart just before 5 o'clock. Now, sometimes the beauty of something is really clear. You know, you look at something and you go, oh, isn't that gorgeous, beautiful? Maybe it's a rainbow. Maybe it's a beach. Maybe it's a particular flower that you love. But sometimes beauty in something is not, well, immediately obvious when you first look at it. The idea of finding beauty in overlooked subjects, that was one of the things ACT students were asked to do as part of CMAG's Student Photography Prize for 2026. Now, the submissions have closed. Now the poor judges have to choose. From what I understand, is a record number of entries. Joining us now is Jodie Swan, who's the Education Programs Producer at the Canberra Museum and Gallery. Hi, Jodie.
4: Hi, Georgia.
3: This competition too, this has been running for a while, hasn't it?
4: Yeah, it's been running for 6 years.
3: And I understand that you got a really overwhelming response. What do you put that down to this year?
4: Oh, look, I think there's a couple of things. I think the exhibition that students are asked to respond to, Maria Fernanda Cardoso's Spiders of Paradise, is particularly compelling for young people. And I think also perhaps our particularly generous prize pool this year through our partnership with TED's cameras.
3: So the idea that they're motivated a little bit by money or a camera perhaps as well. The
4: exhibition, I think it's a good incentive.
3: Yeah, the exhibition itself though, as you mentioned there, is spiders. And for some people, spiders, they might not consider them beautiful. So what were the students asked to do in reaction to the exhibition?
4: Yeah, so the exhibition itself, Maria Fernanda's work, does look at the shows tiny Murata spider, also known as the peacock spider, which it's tiny. It's the size of a grain of rice. And so through large-scale photography and immersive video, the artist has really brought these beautiful creatures to life. And when you can see them human scale blown up, they are incredibly beautiful, colourful, and just incredible patterns. And the students were really asked to use this exhibition as a stimulus and respond to it quite broadly. So some of the prompts we gave them were things like finding beauty in overlooked subjects, or looking at patterns and design in nature, or using colour to communicate. So they were really encouraged to, respond quite broadly.
3: And to the ages that people were able to participate in this competition?
4: So this is open to secondary school students in the ACT. So students in Year 7 up to Year 12, and we have a junior category and a senior category as well.
3: And so they have to take a photo? Like, what do they actually have to do?
4: Yeah, so they have to respond through the medium of photography, that's right. And they can submit, a minimum of one photograph or up to three photographs. And that's right.
3: So when will you have the answers, I guess? What happens next?
4: Yeah, so we're at the stage of processing all the entries. Judging will happen very soon, over the next week or so. And then prizes will be announced on the 25th of July, and works will be exhibited at the gallery from the 25th of July alongside the Spiders exhibition until August 23.
3: Wow, so they also get the chance to have their photos in the gallery.
4: That's right, yeah. So their work is showcased, digitally showcased throughout that period. So all students who enter their work will have their work exhibited at CMAG.
3: You might be able to discover the next lot of ACT photographers.
4: Yeah, hopefully. That's right.
3: Hey, it's been really nice chatting. Thanks so much for your time.
4: Thanks, Georgia. Bye.
3: Bye, Claire Winter. You're listening to 666 ABC Radio Canberra. I'm Georgia Steins. We were chatting there in regards to Canberra Museum and Gallery. That was Jodie Swan, Education Programs Producer at CMAG, which of course is just near the Canberra Theatre. Invariably, when we do an interview on Canberra Museum and Gallery, we'll get a text saying, "Where is this CMAG that you speak of?" And that's where it is, which is a great place to go and see not only just a Canberra-based artist too, but also ones within our greater region as well. Some really interesting exhibitions there. So you can go to their website and have a look.
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3: When you go to the supermarkets now, I wonder if you look really carefully on when they say something is discounted or not. I wonder if you feel a little bit bruised perhaps by what we found out about both Coles and Woolworths in regards to pricing and how things are done. Because from the 1st of July, both those big supermarkets could face fines of up to $10 million for item prices which are significantly excessive against the cost of supply. So what does that mean exactly, and what does that mean for you and I when we go into our weekly grocery shop and head to the checkout? How will it work exactly? How enforceable is it? We're going to be looking at all of that today on Drive. So if you've got thoughts around this, if you are already a little bit wary now in any supermarket for that matter, and you really do shop around on certain items, or you don't get maybe seduced as much by the lure of something that you're being told is on sale, we'll be chatting about that. I'd love your thoughts. 0467 922 666 or 1300 681 666. 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

0: broke the Australian record in the 1500 metres at the Paris Diamond League. He ran what is being described as a blistering 3.28. And then we're going to hear from one of Cam's training partners very soon about what it was like to train with him in the lead up to this and what he has looked like leading into this race and where that, I guess, where that takes us next for the next big competitions for him. So that's all coming up on 666 ABC Radio Canberra Drive.
1: Wangarali Majinu, Georgia Steins, Drive, ABC Radio Canberra, Ngunnawalwari, Canberra Wurundjeri.
0: I think the next big competition's got to be the Commonwealth Games. Yes, Commonwealth Games next month. Of course it is. Very soon we're going to head to Planet America with Chaz Licciardello. So if you have got, I guess, anything on your mind, if you've been following along too, you can let us know on the text line. We're going to be chatting about the Supreme Court, the housing bill standoff, and the ceasefire, which isn't so much of a ceasefire at the moment.

0: Wangaralli Mudjinoo, Georgia Steins Drive, ABC Radio Canberra, Ngunnawalwari Wurundjeri.
1: You're listening to 666 ABC Radio Canberra. I'm Georgia Steins. Well, it's been a busy weekend. US and Iran have exchanged strikes as Gulf tensions escalate despite the ceasefire. But lots of things have been happening in the US too, particularly if you look at both the Supreme Court and also the housing bill and the standoff with Donald Trump refusing to sign it. One person who's getting across all of this, of course, for tonight's program is Chaz Licciardello from Planet America, who joins us. Hi, Chaz.
2: Hello there, Georgia.
1: When is a ceasefire not a ceasefire?
2: I don't think a ceasefire has ever been a ceasefire, if we're being honest. They've been firing each other for pretty much the entire time. One of the few things Trump said where you go, my God, this guy's right across geopolitics, is when someone asked him the definition of a ceasefire, and he said, well, in that part of the world, I think it's when you're shooting each other slightly less. And I think that's kind of true.
1: I heard a negotiator on one of the other, or I think it was on news radio, and someone had done an interview and they said, it's just a framework. It's not actually a ceasefire. The idea is that you talk about these for a framework for something in the future. Let's talk about still slightly murky, but should we go to the housing bill and what is going on?
2: Okay, yeah. Now, the thing which a lot of your listeners will be going, huh, housing bill? What are they talking about? Well, it's funny, you know, because during this last 18 months, there literally hasn't been one bit of policy until now. And it was it's the bid to try and make housing more affordable, which obviously is a big issue in Australia as well. But in America, it's a huge issue because the median age of a home buyer in America is now over 60. Like it's literally pensioners are the people who are buying all the houses because no one else can afford to buy a house. And so they're trying to do something about it. This is not like a magic bill. It's got lots of little bits where they're sort of nibbling around the edges a bit, but at least it's something. And they passed it in the House and Senate, overwhelming majorities. We're talking like 330 votes to 80, I think it was, in the House. And there was like 85-5 in the Senate. But then Trump decided, because he's been obsessed with elections and the stolen election in his view from 2020 and how he wants to overhaul the election system, he's got this bill called the SAVE Act, and he's been trying to pass it, but none of the Republicans like this bill. I won't bore you about the details, but the important thing is he won't let anything pass until they pass his SAVE Act. And so even this bill, he's saying, I'm not going to let it pass until you pass the SAVE Act. And the problem with this is there's twofold. Number one, he has the worst polling of all time when it comes to inflation. When I say of all time, that sounds like an exaggeration. It's not. He has literally the 8 worst polling values ever on approval of how he's handling inflation. That's including Jimmy Carter, right, whose entire presidency was wrecked by inflation. And yet he's he's refusing to sign a bill that's going to help prices. That's the first issue. And the second issue is that it doesn't matter if he doesn't sign it, because in the American Constitution, if the president doesn't sign a bill for 10 days, it just becomes law. Mm. So he's wasting his time.
1: But you also wonder how that would play, though, with voters, like how that would play the idea that this might make a difference with housing.
2: Yeah. Well, that's exactly my point. He's got this terrible, terrible polling on inflation, and yet the one thing that might make a difference, he's refusing to sign. It just doesn't make any sense, but he's just so obsessed with elections. That's all he can see. And so he's standing by it. And the Republican senators are just tearing their hair out because they finally did something. People criticize them all the time for doing nothing. They finally did something and it's not happening, at least not so far. I think it's going to.
1: If you have just joined us, Chaz Licciardello is our guest. He's on Planet America, of course, which you can watch this evening. So also the Supreme Court is under the microscope. Yeah. So what's happening there?
2: Yeah, okay. So we had in the last few days, we had a bunch of cases involving immigration. And basically, if I was going to summarise these cases, it's, hey, Trump, do what you like. That's basically the Supreme Court's view on immigration, that the that there are more than enough loopholes for Trump to squeeze his way through to do all the things that he's been doing. So it's been pretty good news for him. But the biggest case is just about to drop, probably tonight or maybe tomorrow, and that is the birthright citizenship case. This is the case which is about whether people are American citizens just automatically if they're born in America. They might think, well, of course they are. What's the alternative? The alternative is that if their parents are from a different country, they become a citizen of that country. In the same way as, like, my parents, well, my parents and grandparents are Italian, and I can go and play tip footy for Italy if I want to. I say that because I tried. because they don't have birthright citizenship in Europe. And so, but in America, where you're born, that's where you're the citizen of. And Trump's trying to get rid of that. And why he's trying to get rid of that? It's that way he can get rid of 21 million people who were born in America but were born of illegal immigrants. So this is basically another immigration thing for him. I don't think the Supreme Court's going to let him get his way because I think it would make too much of a mess of their legal system. But this is the big case that everyone's waiting for.
1: Sorry, can we go back to you tried to play for Italy? Sorry, in touch football. Touch football.
2: Yeah, my life is a long series of pathetic attempts to try and play international sport, even though I'm not good at sport. And like I was 23, and when the Olympics were in Sydney, and I tried to make the Australian handball team because I figured that was the only sport where we would literally have only enough people to make a team, and the host nation gets to always have a team. So I tried to play handball, European handball, that is, because I thought, oh, yeah, there aren't going to be 10 people in Australia who play European handball. But it turns out there were, like, 15 players in Australia who could play European handball, and they were all actual players. So I didn't make it, but I tried. And then after that, I learned about the Italian loophole with the tip footy. So I tried to play in the World Cup of tip footy for Italy, because obviously I wouldn't make the Australian team because I'm hopeless. But I didn't even make the Italian team. I was so bad.
1: Oh, Chaz, have you given up? What about the Masters?
2: I'm pretty old now. Well, look, if you can find a scam, I will totally take advantage of it.
1: We'll find a sport. We'll find a sport. Chaz, thanks so much.
2: You. Thanks.
1: See you, mate. Tesla Chidello there from Planet America. 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This is Dan Sultan, Needing Love.

0: That is Dan Sultan, Needin' Love on 666 ABC Radio Canberra. Will the new laws around supermarkets, particularly supermarkets who have a certain amount of revenue coming in, so the big players, will that make a difference? Will you and I be able to tell a difference in terms of pricing and be sure when they say it's a sale that you're actually getting a bit of a good deal? So we'll be chatting about that after 4 o'clock. I've also been talking about ceasefires when they're not a ceasefire too. More thoughts on that after 4 o'clock on 666 ABC Radio Canberra. It's news time.
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0: ABC News, good afternoon. I'm Declan Gooch. A Canberra man has pleaded guilty to making a Nazi salute in public at the Australian National University. Georgia Roberts reports.
1: Zachary Hook pleaded guilty in the ACT Magistrates Court to behaving in an offensive manner at the university and making a Nazi salute in public late last year. The 18-year-old was initially facing six charges, including allegedly displaying prohibited Nazi symbols and putting up propaganda stickers, but four charges were withdrawn following the guilty pleas. The court heard the Nazi salute offence carries a mandatory minimum sentence of 12 months imprisonment. His lawyers indicated that could be served in the community through an intensive corrections order. Hook remains on bail and is due to return to court in September to be sentenced.
0: Prominent Jewish Australian businessman Stephen Lowy says his family's been the target of thousands of anti-Semitic online threats and abusive comments in the last year alone. Mr. Lowy, whose father is business titan and billionaire Frank Lowy, has given evidence at the Royal Commission on Anti-Semitism and Social Cohesion. The inquiry's been told in the 12 months to February this year, there were 15,000 online posts that included hate speech directed at the Lowy family. Mr. Lowy says that's included death threats and a conspiracy that his father was responsible for the September 11 terror attacks.
2: I'm sure Jewish people would be considering every word and every step of every day because these threats sort of hover over us. We're focused clearly on the online issues here, and the volume of this is enormous. And we're just one family.
0: The Prime Minister, Anthony Albanese, says a new strategic pact signed with Vanuatu today is mutually beneficial. The Nakamal agreement was delayed after Vanuatu raised concerns about its sovereignty as Australia and China struggle for influence in the Pacific. The final treaty requires Vanuatu to consult Australia over third-party investment in critical infrastructure, but Australia won't have veto powers. Mr. Albanese says the pact reinforces Australia as the security partner of choice in the Pacific.
3: Above all, it's built on an equal partnership. We've concluded a balanced agreement that will protect our collective and individual security and our sovereignty. And it will support our interest in a stable, prosperous and secure region that we both call home.
0: Venezuela's interim president says restoration efforts are progressing well following two major earthquakes that have killed at least 1,400 people and left more than 3,000 injured. Delcy Rodriguez says 75% of the region's electricity service has been recovered, while 68% of the water service has been restored. She says search and rescue efforts are also ongoing as crews continue to find people alive among the rubble. Back home now, the federal member for Bean says three new bulk billing clinics soon to open in Canberra should add another 30 GPs into the ACT health system. The clinics at Phillip, Conder and Gungahlin are expected to all be open by next month. Labor MP David Smith says expanding bulk billing is a good outcome for Canberra patients, but he concedes it's challenging to attract enough doctors.
4: A key component of the funding of these clinics was providing additional support to attract them in.
5: Okay.
4: But it is one of our ongoing challenges.
0: Socceroos defender Lucas Harrington says it's not just Egypt's stars that Australia has to worry about in its FIFA World Cup Round of 32 clash. Captain Mo Salah is looming despite suffering a muscle strain that will require scans this week. The Pharaohs also have Manchester City forward Omar Marmoush in the side. But Harrington says there's plenty of talent across the entire team.
6: It's not just those two, they've obviously got a top squad to get through to the round of 32. It's not easy, so I think obviously they're the two names that most people remember and most people mention, but I think we just got to be ready for everyone. You know, they're a top team and we're all looking forward to the occasion, and it's another chance to make history.
0: In the WNBL, UC Capitals star Jade Melbourne has announced she's leaving the club after six seasons. Melbourne was still in high school when she joined the Caps, but is a three-time club MVP and has gone on to represent Australia and play in the WNBA during her stint at the club. The 23-year-old will join another WNBL side next season and has thanked the Canberra fans for their support.
7: You guys are seriously the best. 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The number five jerseys, the amount of kids that I've seen grow up through training camps, through skills clinics.
0: Canberra's weather, a shower or two this afternoon and a top of 15. Right now it's 11. Tomorrow, rainy with a low of 5 and a top of 16. ABC News.
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11: Hello, thanks for tuning in to 666 Drive. We'll talk about what the Caps might look like without Jayden Melbourne, as you've been hearing in the news, no longer after 6 years. But also, if you've ever watched them play too, she really does have a big presence on the court. It's one of the reasons why she is so loved by fans, amongst others. Maybe slightly intimidating too to the opposition in some cases. But we're going to be talking about where to now with the Canberra Caps and the man who's sort of at the helm of that too, with the general managers and other management staff, but it's the coach. And we'll be chatting to Paul Gorris. That's coming up a little bit later on 666 ABC Radio Canberra Drive. So I wonder if you've done a shop recently. I'm still amazed every time I go and do a shop recently, just in terms of how much it costs, the grocery shop. For many of us, it might be the biggest cost you have all week, possibly more than your mortgage, depending on what your mortgage is on a weekly basis. Your groceries, it's huge. And so when you go, you want to make sure that if you're making the decision to, say, stock up on a certain product because they're telling you it's half price or it's for sale or it's a great deal, that you want to make sure that that's the truth. And, of course, there's been lots of stories and we've been talking a lot about when it comes to the supermarkets and the way they market sales, amongst other things. Now, the new laws come into effect from the 1st of July, and it's where big players in the supermarket industry, ones who have a lot of money coming through, and so you're talking about your Coles and your Woolworths, are going to face fines of up to $10 million for item prices which are significantly excessive against the cost of supply. So what does that mean, like that definition too? But I guess how enforceable is it? And I wonder what you do right now to make sure that you are not spending more than you can afford, but also aren't being pulled in to buy items that maybe aren't that good a deal. 0467 922 666 if you want to weigh in on this. We're talking earlier about ceasefires and how they differ from other things like, well, peace deals, amongst others. Johnny Northside says, Georgia, ceasefires are almost always reported as being shaky ceasefires, as in shaky ceasefire holds. I regularly read a Stephen King novella from the 1970s where a character refers to a newspaper headline that says, shaky ceasefire holds, Johnny Northside says. You regularly reread the book? What brings you back to keep reading it? I love this idea. Like regularly, like weekly, monthly, a couple of times a year?
12: Don't do it. 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
11: Well, we're also talking about not spending too much at the supermarkets, and you might have tips for this. I wonder, too, if you go and price compare across different supermarkets. Also, too, it's a time thing, isn't it? I sometimes find I have this idea of going to the cheaper supermarkets or really looking to see who's got the products I need at a particular price. But at the end of the day, if you time poor, sometimes it's an online shop where you might also get a delivery fee on top of that as well. All those things. So we'll be talking about that. And while we're chatting about finances, keeping

more finances in our wallets or in our banks. We're also going to get a look at today's finance with our share market analyst. That's coming up too. If you've got questions too, maybe you've got questions in and around what's happening on the share market or comments too, get them in 0467922666. Do you want to dance with somebody who loves you? It's the right song for it.

0: That is Whitney Houston. Dance. This is 666 ABC Radio Canberra Drive. Thanks for your company. Have you worked out how to get the best deals at the supermarket? Do you shop around? Do you look online to see what's on sale when? Do you never trust a sale? I wonder where we're at with the big supermarkets too. 0467 922 666 or 1300 681 666. Whether you are loyal to one or you are doing the shop around, let me know on the text line. I also need to let you know about a four-vehicle collision. This happened on Majura Parkway, just under the Federal Highway. We understand that the vehicles are now off the road, but it's causing some pretty big delays. So an earlier four-vehicle collision on Majura Parkway causing delays just under Federal Highway. That's the advice we've got at the moment. So please take care if you're out and about. And maybe if you were going to travel that way, you might want to take an alternate way to go, just until we know what's happening there in terms of the cleanup.
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0: Unless you are completely self-sufficient, which you may well be, most of us will spend an inordinate amount of time in the supermarket. I think I would generally

0: you go to a supermarket 2 or 3 times a week, a bigger supermarket, and then maybe, you know, supplement with other things throughout the week. We spend a lot of our weekly budget on our groceries, particularly I'm thinking if you have a big family, if you've got a small family or it's just you, maybe less time, unless you want to go and shop on a daily basis, you know, get things fresh and decide what you want to cook. We all do it slightly differently, I think, depending on what works for you. Well, as you might be aware, from July 1, there will be fines of up to $10 million for item prices which are significantly against the cost of supply. This is for the big supermarkets that bring in a certain amount of revenue. But how will this actually work? Is it enforceable? And what can we do as consumers to make sure we're getting the best possible deal? Joining us right now to chat about this is Associate Professor Meg Elkins from the School of Economics, Finance and Marketing and joins us right now on ABC Radio Canberra from RMIT, I should say. Good afternoon.
1: Good afternoon, Georgia.
0: Let's talk about these laws. I guess, who are they aimed at?
1: Well, they're specifically aimed at, am I allowed to say, the supermarkets?
0: Yeah, well, I mean, at least because it's the supermarkets that earn a certain amount, isn't it? That's part of it.
1: Yes, I'm checking with ABC policy here. So it is Coles and Woolworths because of the income threshold that they bought in here. So it's $30 billion a year that they've taken as a revenue. So Aldi is explicitly excluded, as is Metcash, which is IGA. So
0: because they bring in less money across the country.
1: They do. I think that Aldi's about $13.9 billion, and Metcash is about $10.5 billion. So it's specifically for those that are above $30 billion a year.
0: Interesting. So it's really targeted at those two main supermarkets that we're talking about. And when it comes to what they're, I guess, trying to, I guess, what's involved in the law? What are they trying to stop?
1: Well, this is what they're trying to stop. And this has been going since, I think, I began talking about it in September 2024 when the supermarket inquiry came in. So there was an inquiry that was headed up by Craig Emerson to look at these unfair practices with supermarkets. So this is a long time coming. Obviously, we've got two court cases that have been in front of federal court. One has already been decided in Coles and the other one is yet to be decided. So this is a long time coming. And it's specifically, this law is against price gouging. So this is what we talk about as excessive pricing or with, and there's this whole thing around this reasonable margin as well. They haven't given it a number though. We've just said that it's an excessive pricing.
0: So this is what I find really fascinating. So it's if they're charging a cost of something, or they're charging the consumer for something which is significantly more than the cost of supplying it. But we don't know what that might be, what's significantly excessive, what the definition is.
1: And this is where that murky line is. It is enforceable. Like, there's a $10 million fine that's here, and it's all 10% of annual turnover. So it is a finable offence, but it has a number of elements that have to come in here. And I'm thinking that a lot of this is not going to be known by the consumer. It will be something that ACCC will have to be able to investigate. So there's already it's probably an amendment to what is already the Food and Grocery Code, but it becomes tricky for us as consumers here.
0: Will the consumer be better off?
1: That's such a good question, Georgia. You always ask me things like this. I would say this is a much more psychological element than it is a legal case. And I think what it is that the ACCC is saying that we're watching you and they're trying to signal oversight on these supermarkets. So will the consumer say, can I just say, after talking about inflation for the last 6 years, prices have gone up by 30%, 25%. 20% to 30% in the last 6 years. Prices are not necessarily coming down, but if inflation slows down, it means prices rise at a slower amount. So I'm not expecting prices to drop. I'm thinking prices are where they are now, but maybe they'll rise at a slower rate. This is what I'm hoping as an economist.
0: There was concerns around those two court cases that you've mentioned too, but the idea that they did damage to the brands of the big supermarkets. I wonder if just the threat, but also the possible $10 million would be enough.
1: I feel like this is a signal more than it is a threat. I think it will be very hard to prosecute this, but at least not in the first year, at least on these terms of reference. It will be difficult to prosecute, but there's definitely more oversight. The cases that went in front of the federal court were actually not on price gouging, though. They were actually on deceptive practice. So that was... You know, the down-down relationship where they had the... So this isn't price gouging. Price gouging is that excessive overcharging. And there are other countries that, you know, that have rules for this. But I think it's what's really difficult with Coles and Woolworths is it's across so many products. And how do you monitor that many products? We're really relying on consumers here to watch what's going on with prices. Just what happened with the ACCC case. That ACCC case came about because of savvy consumers. So it's a little bit more onus back on the consumers again, but, you know, there's potential, if you're watching closely, that the ACCC has got more power to support you as the consumer.
0: I wonder, though, if that's good enough to rely on, you know, busy, stressed people doing grocery shopping, also, you know, with financial pressures to sort of, you know, keep an eye to make sure when they're saying, you know, that prices are what they are.
1: Well, I think, I don't know about you, but you said you went to the supermarket two or three times a week.
0: Yeah.
1: I think we have anchor prices. Like there's something that we buy maybe every week, every month, that we know how much it is. And I imagine something like coffee is like this, or particularly chocolate. You know, there's certain items that we buy that we really know what their price is because they're part of our staple. So I'm hoping that those staple things we're watching, but they're probably relying on the things that are less staple-y that they do this. I mean, last time they were talking about products like Oreo and dog food, and that's what the discounts were on, you know, pretty much every day, but prices, but not maybe something you buy every month. I don't know. Do you watch prices?
0: No, I don't. I know when my bill is too much, when I say, hang on a second, that's what I normally buy, and this is way more than it was the other day.
1: You go on aggregate.
0: Yeah, I don't. And that's why I'm asked a listener to how much they're watching it closely, but maybe this is something we all need to be doing. Hey, it's been great chatting as normal. Thank you so much.
1: I'm in Canberra next week, Jack Georgia, so I can
0: Drop
1: come
0: in.
1: And visit.
0: Let's talk more supermarkets. See you later. That's Associate Professor Meg Elkin. She's from the School of Economics, Finance and Marketing from RMIT, who's going to be in Canberra, as you heard there. But she also just talking about those changes to the supermarket laws that come into effect on July 1st and what that might mean. I wonder if you think that might make a difference for you. And is anyone watching the prices that closely that you notice if they're, say, a dollar or 50 cents up? Let me know.
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0: Well, talking about how much money we spend at the supermarket and whether or not those new laws might make a difference, let's talk about finance, shall we? To talk us through it is Steve Daglian. He is from ComSec, where he's a share market analyst and our guest and our regular. Hey, Steve.
4: Hello there, Georgia. The only thing I remember is cat food when it's on special for some reason.
0: I

0: I'm not watching closely. I think that is 100% on me. Let's talk about Aussie market. How did it perform today?
1: Look, quite well, actually. And we did well in the afternoon. So we've actually finished at the best levels of the day. So that is a sign there's a bit of enthusiasm on the part of buyers as well. It is also the second last day of the month and actually quarter and financial year. So you can expect some unpredictable moves perhaps in the day ahead. But we're up about almost 0.75%. And of course, last week we had that big sell-off in US tech names when questions started being asked about the sustainability of the market's love affair with AI and chips, of course, not potato chips. I know we're talking about shopping, but of course, computer chips. And the NASDAQ in the US fell by about 5% last week. So we'll see if they do any better.
0: The big movers who had real big gains or losses? Yep.
1: Yeah, there were some out there. Some of the recent worst performers were amongst the best today. So this includes tech. So technology stocks here in Australia were last week's biggest underperformers, but they managed to lift almost 4%. Healthcare stocks in Australia have had a pretty bad year so far. They're down about 16% as a group, mainly because a few big names there have done poorly. But today they've bounced back with a solid improvement. And one company that really stood out today is a stock called Neuren Pharmaceuticals. It's basically develops a drug to treat those with a rare genetic neurological disorder called Rett syndrome, and it's a step closer to selling this in Europe. So it raised a good 36%. Also, gold miners have had a bit of a rough run. Last week in 3 days, they fell 10%, partly because gold prices have dropped back as the US dollar has strengthened. But today we've seen stocks like Capricorn Metals and Ramelius doing reasonably well. And the losers column, it's really stocks that are going to pay their dividends out soon. So it's that all-important ex-dividend date, which is basically like a cutoff for eligibility to the next dividend payment. So when you get stocks that are ex-div, you tend to see share prices dropping back. And today was a day where many property companies traded ex-dividend. So Stockland, GPT, Dexus, Mirvac, a lot of those big names all fell today.
0: What are some big things to, I guess, look ahead for this week? What do you expect to see on the market?
1: There'll be a few things. So firstly, it's a holiday shortened week in the US. So the American markets will close on Friday for Independence Day. Doesn't really help us here, but it does mean that key economic data, which is typically out on a Friday, in particular jobs growth, will be out a day earlier. So we'll react to that on Friday if there are any surprises. And jobs data in the US is a sort of thing that can move expectations for interest rates around. Also, markets are going to be very sensitive for US-Iran. It does mean that key economic data, which is typically out on a Friday, in particular jobs growth, will be out a day earlier. So we'll react to that on Friday if there are any surprises. And jobs data in the US is a sort of thing that can move expectations for interest rates around. Also, markets are going to be very sensitive for US-Iran flare-ups. We've already seen that at the weekend. And any good news is probably going to be well received. Bad news could see oil prices lifting. And then dividends, big week for div. $7 billion will be paid out from the three banks.
0: Well, we'll be keeping an eye on all of that. Thanks so much, Steve.
1: Yep. Thank you.
0: And the cat food. We'll keep an eye on that too.
1: Thanks so much. Yeah, we'll do that.
0: Steve Dagley in there. He's CommSec share market analyst. Just talking about what's been happening in the market. When do you know something? Is there a key item, like Steve was talking about cat food, where you realise? And then earlier Meg was saying, like, maybe it's something like coffee. So something you buy all the time and you look and go, hang on a sec. Either that's a good deal, that's come down a bit, or it hasn't come down at all. I've realised that I'm not as observant as I should be in regard to this. And maybe that's what some of the supermarkets are banking on a little bit. You know what I mean? That we go in, we do it. Maybe we've got kids in tow, we're in a hurry, and we don't notice those little increases, perhaps. We'll be talking more about this, I'm sure, once these laws are in effect on July 1 and what difference they may or may not make. We'll be heading to the FIFA World Cup. Well, sort of. We'll be talking about, the week that has and why the Canadians are so happy at the moment. Wonder if the parties are still continuing in regards to that. Making history, the Canadians. Also, the Raiders have broken a 3-game losing streak with a win over the St. George Illawarra Dragons at Canberra Stadium yesterday. Ricky Stewart on your radio before 5 o'clock.

0: That is Supertrap Breakfast in America. 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
1: Good afternoon, Georgia. Making news, the government's introducing proposed changes to its social media ban for under 16s. In a move to crack down on big tech companies doing what it says is the bare minimum, the government's doubling fines to $99 million and increasing the e-safety commissioner's powers to punish non-compliance. A jury has found a Canberra man guilty of attempting to murder his wife. The ACT Supreme Court heard the man, who can't be named for legal reasons, stabbed his wife in the arm with a kitchen knife after returning home from a night of drinking in July 2024. A 14-year-old boy has been charged for the second time in 3 days after allegedly leading ACT police on a pursuit in a stolen car. Officers first spotted the vehicle last night in Yarralumla before it was driven through Curtin, Holder, Duffy, Rivette, Chapman and Cambar. And in rugby league, Queensland coach Billy Slater has named a 20-man squad for the deciding Game 3 of the State of Origin series at Brisbane's Lang Park on July the 8th. Patrick Carrigan, Jeremiah Nane and Canberra Raider Corey Horsburgh are in for the Maroons, while Lindsay Collins is among those who miss out. Canberra's weather, a shower or two this afternoon. Currently it's 11 degrees and I'll be back with more news in half an hour.
0: What a massive sport day it is, Declan.
1: I know, there's a lot going on and a bit of Canberra Capitals news in there today that I didn't squeeze in just then, but we've been hearing about this afternoon.
0: Yeah, so we got Paul Gorris on a little bit later and we've got Ricky Stewart on sooner. So,
1: fantastic.
0: Yeah. So we'll bring that to the listeners. Thanks so much.
1: Thanks, Georgia.
0: Bye, Declan Gooch there with news headlines. We'll be back all afternoon, of course. This is 666 ABC Radio Canberra. Yes, and while we're talking sport, why are the Canadians so happy today? Do you know any Canadians? They got a massive smile on their face. 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
0: This is 666 ABC Radio Canberra Drive. Thanks for your company, of course. Yes, it is a very big day, in fact, when we talk about sport, and we're going to do some World Cup now. That's now the official welcoming song for Zane Bojack from ABC Sport. Hey, Zane. Oh, I got you. Hang on. Stop. Keep dancing. Zane, I got you now.
4: Oh, I was just going to say, it's not a real cross until you play that music, Georgia. By the way, it wasn't your fault. I was away from the desk, actually, just having a dance. So
0: were you? Excellent. Excellent. I love it. Where do we go to first? Do we go to the Canadians? How good is this?
4: Yeah. Unbelievable. And they thought they had a penalty just before half time. Jesse Marsh, the former Leeds United coach, who now coaches Canada, had to drag his players away from the referee to say,

0: settle down. They were playing against South Africa in LA. So for those that don't know, there's three nations co-hosting the World Cup: Canada, Mexico, and the United States. Canada finished second in their group, whereas Mexico and the United States finished top, and they get to play in their home nations for their round of 32 contest. Canada to go to LA. But funnily enough, it was a guy who plies his trade in LA that got the goal for Canada in the 91st minute in injury time to get them through against Bafana Bafana.
1: This is dropping nicely. It's the key!
0: Absolutely extraordinary, the noise in that stadium. It's such a great stadium. Of course, that's going to be one of the main stadiums for the Olympics coming up in 2028. So looking forward to that. For their win, Canada get the right to play either the Netherlands or Morocco, who play tomorrow. How's this? The Netherlands are a powerful nation. They never won the World Cup, but the Orangemen have been one of the biggest nations in international football for many years. They're 7th ranked versus 6th ranked Morocco. The other matches tomorrow, some huge ones. Paraguay, who of course we drew with on Friday. We went through, so did they, but they only got 3.5 days rest, and they play against Germany. That's a tough one for them. Of course, the Germans, number 12 in the world and four-time champions. And the other big game tomorrow is Brazil versus Japan. Number 5 in the world versus number 17 in the world. Can't wait for that. Brazil's actually coming to Australia to play two games against the Socceroos in September in Queensland. But before that, they've got this little matter of a World Cup to sort out. So, that's going to be a ripper as well. Brazil versus Japan. That's from 3 o'clock tomorrow morning. We're looking forward to that contest.
2: You mentioned before that Australia, because of where we finished number 2, we get a little bit more of a rest. So what have they been up to, the Aussies?
0: They've been training. Both Lucas Harrington, who made his debut as an 18-year-old against Paraguay in the World Cup, and Connor Medcalf, based out of Newcastle, now plays in Germany, plays for a team called St. Pauli in the Bundesliga. They only gave him 576 minutes for the whole season. They'd be regretting that because he's now fielding offers from everywhere after his goal against Turkey. And he was outstanding against Paraguay. Got 3 stitches in his forehead because he got kicked with a... one of those boots that was just flaying everywhere. And he was great to talk to the media. In particular, he says there's 3 players in the Socceroos, himself, Harry Suter, and Cam Devlin. Can't wait to play the Pharaohs. Can't wait to beat Egypt because they knocked the Olyroos out of the 2021 Tokyo Olympics.
3: Yeah, I remember that. It was actually feels like a blur, to be honest. They were quite a big physical team. I just remember it being really humid and hot. We didn't play our best game. Yeah, they ruined our dream. I guess you could say it's a bit of a revenge, personally.
0: So they're seeking revenge, and Georgia, not only that, I think Egypt's game style is going to suit us. I mean, at this stage, we don't know whether Mo Salah, the star striker from Liverpool, is going to play. He's got a quad problem, a left hamstring strain, and they don't know whether or not he didn't train today, don't know whether he's going to be available, but they do have those extra couple of days to get him up. But he certainly thinks that the way Egypt plays, that the Socceroos have got a very good chance of maybe catching them on the counter.
3: It could suit us, the way we set up. You know, I think we're pretty good off the counter, so I think that could, you know, shock them a little bit. We haven't gone into that much detail. We've only seen the glimpse of the Iran game at the end, and that was just chaotic. We have to do a lot more research on them.
0: Absolutely. So plenty of research and practice on their training field in Oakland in California before they fly down to Dallas, down to Blue Star territory and take on Egypt down in there's no state bigger than Dallas, something like that. Their stadiums are massive. Oh, Texas, that's it. No state bigger than Texas. It's going to be amazing and can't wait for it. It's going to be incredible.
2: I wonder too how far they think ahead in terms of the draw. What do you make of the Socceroos side of the draw and the nations we could face in the future?
0: Well, you know what? There's no doubt about it. Socceroos are on the better side of the draw, if that makes sense. And a lot of people are going to say, what are you talking about, Zane? Argentina's on our side, Brazil's on our side, England's on our side. Yes, but you've also got on the other side Germany,

0: France, Sweden, Netherlands, Morocco, Portugal, Croatia, Spain, United States, who I think are a big nation because they're the home nation, and Belgium, all on that other side. Whereas on our side, I think there's better opportunities. Now, it's more than likely if we beat Egypt that we're going to be playing Argentina because they're playing Cape Verde, who have been one of the minnows of the nation, of the World Cup, who've been one of the great stories. But if we're let's dream. Let's just pretend Messi has a hamstring. They're not able to field their great man. They might just struggle through against Cape Verde and we beat Argentina in the round of 16. You face a quarterfinal against possibly Switzerland, Algeria, Colombia, or Ghana. Who knows what we could achieve? Honestly, Georgia, we have to dream. That's what the players are being asked to do. Dream bigger than what you could ever possibly think, and you never know what might possibly happen. So our Socceroos, I'm so proud of them. Let's believe. Let's have belief that they can do it. And you know what? We are on the better side of the draw. I'll tell you how good this side of the draw is. Norway deliberately lost their last game in the group stage, and they left out their star striker in Erling Haaland, and their coach said, oh, I didn't want to win this game. I wanted to be on this side of the draw, and everyone went, wow. So, yes, there are results manipulated, but for that reason. So if Norway thinks it's the better side, let's believe it's the better side.
1: Wow. So you know how you're talking about having belief. I think you need to have belief if you're going to get up at 3 a.m. or whatever to get to an outdoor site or to stay out till 4 a.m. to watch it, which may be what some people might do.
0: Absolutely. Given it's a Saturday morning, maybe you just go out, have a couple of little drinks to just bury those butterflies and then just head off to your live site. Remember, drink responsibly, but head off to your live site. That'll be magnificent at about 3:30, ready for a 4 o'clock kickoff.
1: Do you want your outro music now, Zane?
0: Oh, please. Here we go. I need some more exercise. See you later, Georgia.
1: Hi, that is Zane Bojack from ABC Sport. If you missed it, the first time we did a cross with Zane about the World Cup was all about this song. That's Shakira and Burna Boy. Korea. Zane was dancing before, so when I was talking to him, he hadn't come back to the microphone, but we got in them. 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I'm Georgia Steins. We've been talking about prices when it comes to supermarkets, but also I wonder how much you shop around for everything that you were buying, be it your groceries or something else. On the text line, a Cleon who says, Cleon in downtown Spence says, Georgia. We asked our builder whether the price increases that some of the big hardware stores applied or hardware store applied during COVID would ever be reduced to what they were. And he said, probably not, as we all keep paying for items and our hands are tied. Darn it, says Cleon in response to that. It's hard, isn't it, when you think about, I guess, the big players too. And you might say that sometimes there aren't a lot of different options in terms of where you might go get some of those things, including hardware stores and the like. Heather in Girralang says, Georgia, I'm a Canadian Canberran, and this win is great bonus to start celebrating Canada Day this week. It's on July 1st. There you go. Good to know. That is Heather in Girralang. We did try and speak to the Canadian High Commission. I think they might be on cloud nine about where to next too and how excited they're all feeling about it.
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1: So a win for the Raiders at Canberra Stadium yesterday. Might not have been, you know, the best win ever, precision-wise, but they did defeat St. George Illawarra, and it was good because it was a win that they really needed for a number of different reasons, just coming off the back of a few losses. But if you watched it or you've seen some of the coverage, one of the things I think that maybe stood out for some people about the game is Ricky Stewart's decision to remove one of the players who wasn't having a great game. And you might think, well, that's a tough decision to make as a coach. But the way that the cameras then panned to Ricky Stewart and you saw him consoling that player as well, we're going to be chatting to Ricky very soon about what the win meant and how hard that decision was for him to pull that young player off in that game. Maybe he might be kind enough to let us know a little bit about what he said to him on the sideline as well in terms of encouragement or not. We don't know, but we'll chat to him in a few minutes' time. If you got questions in around this or comments from what you saw of the game on the weekend, 0467 922 666 or 1300 681 666. Also, good news, Corey Horsburgh selected in the State of Origin for the other side, for the Reds, not the Blues, but still –

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2: Hello, thanks for joining me on 666 ABC Radio Canberra Drive. It's a pleasure with you. I just got a lovely text from someone, but it wasn't for me. It was for someone else. And I think I'm judging by the text that someone offered to do something for you. But can I just say, I hope you feel better soon. I think someone's home sick, just in case you want to actually send that to the right person. That's why I'm letting you know. This is 666 ABC Radio Canberra. Just a reminder, there was that earlier four-car collision on Majura Parkway, just under the Federal Highway. Now, we understand the vehicles have been off the road for a while, but it did make things quite slow going, which is often very slow going, Majura Parkway, so heading towards the Federal Highway. Please do just take care if you're travelling in and around the area. If it's slower going than it normally is, it might just be a little bit of a hangover from that earlier collision. And take care as you're out and about on the roads. We do have that little bit of rain coming across the region at the moment, sort of from the northwest making its way. Seems to be avoiding Canberra Airport at the moment, but going heading towards Tuggeranong. If you want to give me a weather report, you know I love them. 0467 922 666.
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2: It was a win for the Raiders at Canberra Stadium yesterday. I wonder if you went along for the game. If you want to have a chat, 0467 922 666. They got the win. They defeated St George Illawarra by 8 points. Maybe not the prettiest win. And I think I can say that because Ricky Stewart said after the game, an ugly win is better than an attractive loss. There were two intercept tries by winger Xavier Savage that pretty much made the difference. But they fought hard. And Ricky Stewart joins us. Good afternoon, Ricky.
3: Afternoon, Georgia. How are you?
2: Yeah, I'm good. You're taking that win. I loved that quote. There was an ugly win is better than an attractive loss.
3: Yeah, well, at this stage of the season and where we're at, you'll take anything.
2: You were copping a bit of criticism on social media and stuff, and I know that you don't look at it too much just in the lead-up. Does it just sort of, I guess, give the whole team and at the Raiders, not just the players, but everyone, that little bit more confidence for the rest of the season?
3: No. I mean, you know, if you're worried about social media, you've got a problem yourself. I mean, it's a social media full of people who have never tried to be successful.
2: For you, though, watching the boys on the field trying, even though, as you said, it wasn't, you know, there were a few mistakes and it wasn't the prettiest game, though, what do you take from that into the next week?
3: Well, the team's struggling with confidence, and it's something that I have spoken about. And you get into a situation like this where, you know, you're not getting the wins, and you look back at previous season, and we won a lot of close games. We had a lot of games where we won on the 79th, the 80th minute. We had a little bit of luck in those games, and we had a lot of luck with injuries last year where we didn't have many at all. And it hasn't been the season to follow. You know, we've had a lot of injuries. Haven't had that luck, and you need it in life, and you need it in your game. And, but we're still hanging together, and we're battling away.
2: There's been some real glimmers, though. There's been some games that I've been to, I'm trying to think of a game, almost a month ago, where they scored like 3 tries, you know, right at the beginning of the game so quickly. And you see that glimmer, where you see just how they're able to score. What do you think's letting down besides the injuries? Is it defence?
3: Yeah, obviously. It's the game today is about possession and completion. And there's been too much in our game this year, if you look at it statistically, our discipline and our error rate's been poor.
2: I want to talk about having Simi Sagi back. I guess, how were you impressed with him? He seemed to just, like he was always there.
3: Yeah, before he got injured, he was probably the best player in the competition. Mm. And he was, you know, creating such an influence in our game, an impact in our game, I probably should say. He'd been brilliant in the start of the season with the impact he was having for the team. And having him out, I think, on the weekend, his performance showed what we've been missing. So it's nice to get a game under his belt, and we just hope that that form continues now into the end of the season.
2: One of the things that people might have noticed in the game too is that you made a decision to bring winger Savelio Tamale off after just 30 minutes. And you've spoken in the press conference, but not everyone would have heard that. How hard was that decision?
3: Well, I was feeling the pain for him. And when I'm feeling it for poor Sav, you know, you got to go with your gut sometimes. And I was going to make the call at half time, but just with the heartache I had for the poor bugger, I just thought to myself, you know, I've just got to make the change now. And I felt for him because he's a very talented football player who's going through a very, very tough mental stage at the moment in regards to some of the scenarios in his play. And it happened last week where we had a very good winger getting up over the top of him in contests in the air. And it happened again on the weekend where, he had a couple of drops and a couple of balls that he spilt that, it put the team in a difficult position. More so it was the feeling for Savale that I had that I thought, you know, I've got to try and look after him here. So, they're moments that you don't enjoy as a coach, but I had to do the right thing by the team and also for the individual.
2: You were seen, though, taking time to console him on the sideline.

0: Were you able to sort of, I guess, have a good chat to him? I just wonder how he reacted to coming off.
1: Coming off, he was fine. I mean, there was no reaction in regards to coming off. But, you know, you got to show a little bit of human soul in regards to, you know, I felt for him as a person. Leave the game alone. Leave alone what's happened on the football field. You got to also, George, you got to have an understanding for a person and his feelings, emotions, your care, and then the mental state of the kid. So, you know, sometimes it's bigger things in it than a game.
0: I know that, you know, I'm not speaking for all coaches though, but that's one of the things, Ricky, that I think is about you though, that you do have that side. You show your emotions in press conferences and on the sideline, but you're also showing that to this young kid. Is that one of your styles that you're really proud of as a coach, that sort of being a bit of a father figure or being able to take the time emotionally to support them?
1: I suppose I just coach what I feel is right. And all I want the players to understand is they know that I care for them, and then I got to build that relationship and trust, because you know there's so much goes into a game of football that so many people don't see. It's not just the 80 minutes, or it's not just the training session. There's a lot in life to these young boys that society dishes out, and they've got to be up there at their best for 80 minutes of a week, and there's a lot of work that goes into that to making sure that their welfare and their lifestyle and their preparation is at 100%.
0: Do you think we're getting better at that too, though? I know they're under pressure with social media and other things that maybe you didn't have when you were a player, but do you think generally talking about the well-being and the psychology, like comparing it to when you played for the Raiders, that we're getting better at looking at them as whole people?
1: Absolutely. Absolutely. You, again, Georgie, you don't see the welfare and the care that goes into a individual, the team itself. There is so much care and responsibility from my staff, myself as a coach, that is placed upon making sure that we look after our individuals.
0: You mentioned before that their confidence is low. I just wonder how you do that as a coach and a coaching staff. I mean, a win helps maybe, but how do you give it back to them? Because that is important, the psychology behind it, knowing that you can win.
1: Yeah, it's a very tricky situation, because you can't just all of a sudden run across the sideline and say, okay, I'm going to be confident today. It comes through hard work. It comes through celebrating good moments. But a tough team, a tough individual will celebrate the tough moment. More importantly, the tough individual will come out and he'll make sure he gets around his mate that makes a mistake. And that's what we're doing with Sav. And that's what I'm very proud of with this playing group that I've got. We're a better football team than what we've been playing, but there's been a lot of things in the peripherals that have gone against us this year, and we just got to keep fighting.
0: I tell you what, some good news though, Corey Horsburgh. Have you spoken to him about the selection?
1: I tried to ring him and left a message, and then he's got back to me, and he's very excited, and it's great for Corey that he's got the opportunity to be in that squad and to enjoy that week of preparation going into a series decider.
0: One of our listeners has said, have the Raiders still got their chaplain? I wonder if he comes in at this point, because you do have your Raiders chaplain.
1: I thanked him for the Hail Marys on Sunday.
0: You think that made a difference? You had someone in your corner.
1: Father John Woods, he's a lovely bloke. He's been with us for a long time.
0: Yeah, he is, absolutely. Hey, Ricky, best of luck. I guess,
1: thank you.
0: What are you doing going into the next game?
1: I'm going to give the players a bit of a freshen up. We work tomorrow, but then I'm going to give them some time off and just let them go away and just forget about football. They just need to have a mental break.
0: Still some training, but just a bit of a break. Not as much training?
1: No. Physically, they need a break. We'll train tomorrow. Then we'll have they'll have a home session on the back end of the week, and then we start again on Monday.
0: Do you get a break?
1: Yes, hopefully.
0: That's the plan. Yeah. What do you do to relax, not watch footy?
1: Oh, no. Not a lot. Not a lot.
0: Hey, Ricky.
1: That'd be good. Thank you.
0: Yeah, you're welcome. Hey, thanks so much. Thanks for chatting.
1: Thanks, Georgia.
0: Thanks.
1: Okay, thanks.
0: That is the coach of the Canberra Raiders there, Ricky Stewart. Just off the back of just that difficult decision too, as he said there, taking a young player off who wasn't having a great game and how he does that. One listener says, we love you, Ricky. Thanks from all of us for your care and your grit. That's from L on the text line. This is 666 ABC Radio Canberra Drive. I'm Georgia Steins. So, yeah, talking there about Corey Horsburgh there, making it to the State of Origin, not the only, of course, Raider that's in the State of Origin side, of course, but a big congratulations to him. And Ricky Stewart, interesting. Yeah, so he's going to give the players a bit of a break mentally, said that they need it. I mean, been under a lot of pressure, the Raiders have, of course, but there have been some moments, I wonder if you've seen them too, as I have, on the field where you do just see when it all clicks and gosh, they're great when they're playing, when they're running the ball and scoring tries.
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0: Yes, Father John Woods, I should say, that is the chaplain. We have had him on before. Does put in a little bit of the odd prayer, I think, too, for the Raiders on the weekend. But as Ricky Stewart said there, he thinks he might have done a few Hail Marys ahead of, maybe that helped a little bit with Sunday's win. This is 666 ABC Radio Canberra Drive. I'm Georgia Steins. Coming up after five, we're going to get a response from Legal Aid when it comes to recidivism and the conversation around young people. That's coming up after the news.
4: Tammy Shipley believed someone was out to hurt her. She's put under 24-hour surveillance and then something strange happens.
5: Ambulance emergency.
4: Tammy's story. 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
6: ABC News, good afternoon. I'm Declan Gooch. Liberal frontbencher Andrew Hastie says there's a lot of fight left in his party as a fresh opinion poll shows support falling to a new low. According to the latest news poll, the opposition's primary vote has hit an historic low of 17%, while opposition leader Angus Taylor's personal approval ratings have also failed to pick up. Liberal MP Melissa McIntosh has today called for her party to rebrand. But Mr Hastie says the Liberals have more than 80 years of political capital behind them.
7: People know who the Liberals are. Yes, we're at a low, but I would be very hesitant about walking away from the Liberal Party as a brand. The Liberals stand for something, and it's really important that we deliver on policy. That's what people care about.
6: Prominent Jewish Australian businessman Stephen Lowy has called for tougher penalties for online hate speech while giving evidence at the Royal Commission on Anti-Semitism. Gavin Coote reports.
8: Mr Lowy, the son of Holocaust survivor and influential businessman Frank Lowy, has told the inquiry his family has been the target of thousands of abusive and threatening messages in the last year alone. He's recommended stricter laws to combat the spread of anti-Semitic content online.
9: Because you can't publish in The Australian that they want to kill somebody, but you can do it on social media and either leave it there or pull it down with almost no repercussions.
8: In a submission to the inquiry, former Attorney General Mark Dreyfus has also called for tougher hate speech laws.
6: Overseas, more international teams are arriving in Venezuela to help with the search for tens of thousands of people still believed missing after last week's devastating twin earthquakes that killed at least 1,400 people. The BBC's Will Grant reports from Katia Lamar in the hard-hit La Guaira state in northern Venezuela.
10: There are so many thousands of families in Katia Lamar now homeless that they've set up a temporary camp in the local baseball stadium. The only thing to protect them from the elements are donated nylon tents or makeshift shelters they've put together with blankets and sheets. The youngest resident of this tent city is Aiden, a one-month-old baby. The size of the rebuilding Katia Lamar is so vast that in all probability, Aiden will be a toddler before he's back living in permanent accommodation.
6: Back home now, a 14-year-old boy who led ACT police on a pursuit in a stolen car had been arrested just days earlier for similar offending. Lily Nothling has more.
11: Officers spotted the car at Yarralumla last night and tracked it through Canberra's south before deploying tyre spikes. The car continued speeding through nearby streets and eventually came to a stop in Canberra. The 14-year-old alleged driver was already on bail after being arrested last Thursday. Police allege he was one of seven teenagers involved in a pursuit where an officer was driven at and a police car was hit. It sparked calls from the police union for tougher bail laws and mandatory minimum sentences for offenders who target emergency service personnel.
6: Now to finance, the Australian share market began the week higher as the end of financial year approaches, while Wall Street was weighed down by another bout of selling in the tech sector. The All Ordinaries closed up 0.7% at 9,029 points. The ASX 200 also gained 0.7%, ending on 8,823. Oil is up 0.15%, with Brent crude trading at $72.10 a barrel. And the Australian dollar is trading higher at 69.94 US cents. To sport, the knockout stage is underway at the FIFA Men's World Cup, and Canada is the first team to advance to the round of 16. ABC Sports' Ned Hall reports.
5: We've already had one match in the knockout phase, and it's the joint host Canada, turfed out of their own backyard, who won the first match of the sudden death games with a 1-0 win against South Africa in Los Angeles. It took a 92nd minute strike from Stefan Estacchio to get them over the line, to the delight of an emotional coach, Jesse Marsh.
12: They're Canadian heroes. That's what I told them at the end. They're now Canadian heroes.
5: Next for the Canucks will be either the Netherlands or Morocco, one of three matches to be played on day 19, and the tournament just keeps rolling on.
6: In the WNBL, the UC Capitals have been dealt a significant blow, with star Jade Melbourne announcing she'll leave the club after six seasons. The guard joined the Caps as an 18-year-old and has played 107 games with them. She's announced she'll be playing for another WNBL side next season. Now to Canberra's weather. A shower or two this evening. Right now it's 10 degrees. Tomorrow, rainy with a low of 6 and a top of 16. On Wednesday, rain and 15. ABC News.
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0: Thanks for joining me on 666 ABC Radio Canberra Drive. Yes, we're going to find out, I guess, how the Caps are facing the future without Jade Melbourne. Obviously, many other great players on the roster, but how you replace someone like that that has such a big impact every moment, every minute they're on the court. So we'll chat to the UC Capitals coach, Paul Gorris. He'll join me shortly on ABC Radio Canberra. As well as that too, forensic scientists. Forensic scientists in the ACT saying they aren't getting the hazard pay other frontline workers get. So what are they asking for? Specialist workers, they're called, who are union members of Professionals Australia, taking a range of different actions. So what does that mean here in the ACT at the moment? So we'll look at that. That's coming up very soon on 666 ABC Radio Canberra Drive. The earlier incidents have been cleared up, so that's good news. It is pretty slow going and wet on the roads with this little band of thunderstorms coming through the region at the moment. It doesn't look like there's too much in it, but could be heavy in parts. Just take care if you are out and about at the moment. If you were listening to Ross Solly on Breakfast this morning, you would have heard a discussion around recidivism, but also in particularly when it comes to young people. Now, he spoke to Superintendent Anthony Brown, Proactive and Road Policing with ACT Police, who explained to Brekkie listeners some of what happened over the weekend.
14: It was a busy weekend and end of the week. It's actually been a busy couple of weeks for especially our Proactive team, and well, the Road Policing team has been just as busy looking at both this issue and the issue with e-bikes and the damage to our ovals. So, the incidents on the weekend and at the end of last week, the danger to the public, the danger to our members, and the danger to these offenders is immeasurable, really. It's just silly, stupid behaviour that puts a lot of people at risk. Look, I'm sure the courts are just as frustrated as the police. We do our best to avoid putting people in these systems, and, you know, the last thing we want to do is put 14, 15-year-old kids into jail. But, yeah, we put them in the system, we get them arrested because there's very limited options once some of this behaviour is taking place, and it's the only way we have to protect the public. And then the courts and everyone gives them a chance and gives them bail, and they just treat it, completely disregard it. You know, we had another incident last night where one of the young people that was arrested on Thursday night was arrested in a stolen car again last night. You know, some of the offenders from Thursday night were in breach of their curfews on Friday night. So, you know, it is quite frustrating, but I think it's frustrating for everyone involved.
0: That's Superintendent Anthony Brown there from ACT Policing. Now, Ross also spoke to Alex Caruana, President of the Australian Federal Police Association, who said his members are fed up.
15: Assaults on first responders, police officers, even firings and ambulance isn't new. And that's why the association and I think the community very much support a mandatory sentencing or a mandatory no bail when this occurs, because these people are the heroes out there trying to keep the community safe. But there really needs to be a precedent and a line in the sand to say this is not acceptable. The reason that the bail provisions are there

0: is for the courts to make a decision. Are we going to put this person in remand or not? And if we aren't putting them in remand, there is a commitment that that person makes. So the decision that the courts have to make is, does this person pose a threat to society? And if they do, then we're not going to let them go out again. And it's pretty clear with a number of these young people who already made that commitment and are already out on bail and that are breaching that commitment, that they don't care about community. They don't care about the community safe. Courts need to really make a really hard stand, really, really difficult decision in some cases, and say, we've tested you, you failed that test, or you've done something so heinous, we're not going to let you go back out. Other states already have mandatory sentencing and mandatory non-bail for these offences. But also, if we had a system where we were able to rehabilitate and bring these people back to society, so when something like this happened, we're able to put them through some kind of education program, if we invested in that, like the ACT government has said they would, then maybe we wouldn't have this high level of offending or re-offending.
1: So is that part of the issue here, that money isn't being put into a rehabilitation, a diversion programs, other options for these young people? But if we're talking about recidivism in general as well, Dr. John Borsig is the CEO of Legal Aid ACT and joins us. Good afternoon.
2: Good afternoon.
1: You could hear the frustration in both the police's voice too, but also some compassion there, but also too, as well as we heard there from Alex Caruana. How big an issue do you think youth recidivism is?
2: Well, it's an issue we see around Australia, and you've seen various governments try and tackle this issue.

0: an issue do you think youth recidivism is?
1: Well, it's an issue we see around Australia. And you've seen various governments try and tackle this issue with various different provisions around bail and sentencing. The ACT most recently has done a review of bail, and the issues that are raised today were one of the, or some of the many issues that were raised about how we set bail.
0: So how we set bail, so what do you mean by that? What are the options when it comes to setting bail?
1: Okay, well, you can have either bail refused or you can have conditional liberty. And the question is, you know, things like curfews or not associating with people or reporting the police on a regular basis. And those provisions are applied on a regular basis in an endeavour to encourage young people to know that they are observed and their behaviour is still observed when they're out on bail.
0: When it comes to, I guess, diversion or support for some of these young people as well, you heard there from ACT Policing saying there too that, you know, they're limited in terms of what they can do when certain things happen, like when certain, you know, acts occur, when the young people in this case do certain things, they're limited in terms of what they can do. Are there other options that could be utilised, I guess, to wrap around these young people?
1: Well, we saw this debate when we looked at the minimum age of criminal responsibility. What can we do as a society to habilitate and rehabilitate young people who are often in very difficult situations? And we know, the evidence is clear, that locking them up doesn't have good immediate or intermediate or long-term results in terms of recidivism. So we really need to encourage other ways of developing. And of course, the superintendent did speak about that, and I endorse those kind of options.
0: What do we know about why people in particular, we're talking about young people in this instance, go back out and reoffend, like when they're on bail or have those, say, curfews, which some of these young people did?
1: Often it's the environment, and often it's the prehistory of that young person. Many of these young people come from difficult environments, and when they're released on bail, they don't have enough support and supervision. In that context, the people they mix with and the things they do lead them into other inappropriate behaviour. That's what we see when we see events that we saw on this past weekend, mixing with other kids who are already doing that kind of behaviour. And we need to find more diversionary programs that get them associated with people who are non-offenders. It's very tough, this question, very tough.
0: And you mentioned before, if you have just joined us, Dr. John Borsig is our guest, he's the CEO of Legal Aid ACT. You mentioned before too that this is not just something unique to the ACT, that there's jurisdictions grappling with this. And as we heard from Superintendent Anthony Brown, he said, you know, you're faced with this, you know, you want to keep the community safe, so what do you do? Alex Caruana said if the ACT government was spending, well, alluded to the fact that there were certain things promised. Has there been things promised in this area we're not doing?
1: Well, I think in relation to those issues, the government has a wide range of things it's trying to do, and there are many associated programs. For example, PCYC is just Galilee School. Those are the kind of places that help kids in a whole variety of ways. So if we can support those and grow those programs, they're the kind of programs that give kids an opportunity to make better choices. It's very tough if you don't have enough food on the table.
0: Can we do better when it comes to supporting families? I'm sure you've heard this before, but there's a fair bit of criticism on the text line earlier that I noticed when people saying, where are the parents, where are the parents? Is this like, when we're talking about young people, is this about treating the family unit or trying to find ways to assist?
1: Well, I think you're spot on with that. In a sense, we reap what we sow. We need to invest in education, safety, housing, those kinds of issues, health, and those, if we treat those, the symptoms or the manifestation you see in inappropriate behaviour will decline. But they're big investments and they need to start early.
0: Is it getting worse? We've been talking a lot about the cost of living crisis, lots of families in crisis. Do you feel like the situation is getting worse or are we talking about it more?
1: I think we're talking about it more. There's always, and of course, Canberra is turning into a city. We're growing.

0: And we've got city problems. We're not just a big town anymore. So yeah, we're seeing more of it. There's more reporting. It's more visible. People are being feeling much more free, for example, in social media, to express their views. So yes, we're hearing more about it. But this issue was a problem when I started practicing law 40 years ago.
1: Thank you so much. I really appreciate your time today.
0: Thank you.
1: Thank you. Now. That's Dr. John Borsig there, the CEO of Legal Aid ACT. Just following on from that conversation earlier today too, on Breakfast with Ross Solly, where he spoke to Superintendent Anthony Brown, who did, you know, say, you know, these are our options. When these things are happening, our options is, you know, charging these young people. Also, Alex Caruana, President of the Australian Federal Police Association, who did show, sounded quite frustrated, so his members are fed up with some of the things that are happening. And then, of course, John Borsig there talking about the issue, I guess, as a whole, but also what can be done. And the idea of, I guess, treating it and the young person and diversionary programs amongst other things. So if you've got thoughts on this, 0467 922 666 or 1300 681 666. This is ABC Radio Canberra. I'm Georgia Steins.
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1: Well, in the WNBL now, you see Capital star Jade Melbourne has announced she's leaving the club after six seasons. She did thank fans, and you heard, I think, some of that audio in the news. She was still in high school when she joined the Caps, but is a three-time club MVP and has gone on to represent Australia and also play in the WNBA during her stint at the club. We understand that she's going to join another WNBL club next season. Which one? That's yet to be announced. But Paul Gorris is UC Caps coach and joins us. Hi, Paul.
3: Hi, how are you?
1: Probably not the news you wanted, I imagine, but I imagine this has been in the works for a while.
3: Yeah, obviously we've kept in constant communication with, like, Jade from our exit meetings through until, obviously, her WNBA and playing. So there's been constant communication back and forth with her coming to this decision. And so, obviously, while it's no surprise to us, you know, unfortunate news for the club and our fans and sponsors. But, you know, in all of, like, these decisions, as I always say, no matter whether it's recruiting or players making decisions at different points in their career, they make decisions based on where they are in their career and what's the priorities for them. And so, you know, we support Jade in the decision that she's made.
1: You made an interesting point there, disappointing for fans and for sponsors. That's part of it, isn't it? Jade's been a bit of a draw card to get other players, hasn't she? And attract sponsors because of the caliber and the, I guess, the excitement she brings to the court as well.
3: Yeah, for sure. She's been a part of the Caps since she was 17. And so having those ties and the way that she plays, the way that she engages with the fans and everybody around, and I guess just her personality draws people in. And so, you know, her decision to be closer to her family and a grandmother and a partner was part of the decision that she wanted to make to be closer to them.
1: I want to talk to you about, I guess, what makes her such a good player for you. Like, when you watch her too, you see the team and the way she sort of psychs everyone up. And I mean, I'm trying to think of a different word besides aggression, but just the way she attacks the game. What did you love about coaching her?
3: Yeah, I think it's just her fearless attitude. I think she's, you know, taken on any challenge. I think right from, like, the day one, I called her the smiling assassin, is that she does everything with a smile and a great attitude and brings a lot of joy, and she just, like, loves playing the game. And I think it's that really shows in the way that she approaches the game, the way that she plays the game, that she's got a great love for the game, but does it with great passion and great intensity. And you can, like, see it as well as feel it.
1: When it comes to the team and the team that you've built, of course, I know that she was sort of, you know, a big part of that, and you've done a few signings in the off season. Does it change now you know she's definitely not coming back? Like, do you need to sort of try and work out what you still need?
3: Yeah, obviously, you know, as I said, like, talking with Jade for a long time since the season, like, ended, we kind of had plan A and plan B, like, in place. So, you know, we've been, you know, talking to players. Obviously, you know, we were waiting on Jade to make her final, like, decision, and respectfully, you know, we wanted her back. And so once she made that decision, we can now move on to our plan B and what that looks like in the point guard position for us.
1: There was a, earlier to chatting to the Caps, there was the idea that she might stay in America, but now it appears, is it your understanding she'll play for another club here? She'll come back for this season?
3: Yeah, I think, you know, talking to her, and it's probably not my news to, like, share, is I think that knowing the WNBA landscape and where that season's at, and probably even extending their season next year with more teams coming in, I think it's going to go to a 50-game season. And so this is probably one of the last times that we'll see any of the Australian-based WNBA players be able to come back and play in the WNBL, unless it's on a short-term, 1 month or a month and a half kind of contract. So I think that played a bit of a part into Jade's decision that this could be the last time that she gets to play in the WNBL for quite some years, and so wanted to do that, as I said, closer to her family and a partner, like in Melbourne.
1: Even though she's obviously still young and got many years ahead, she's also played a mentoring role, is my understanding, within the team. Do you see other players stepping into that?
3: Yeah, for sure. I think that's always like a load that everybody takes within the team. And I think we've got some great leaders in Nicole Munger, is a great leader and a great person and does it by example. Isa Brancatisano is that older, more mature player that sees that part, and, you know, obviously, like, looking to Nadia Poch to find her way in her leadership style and how she does that as well. And I think that's not always like left up to one player. I think that's a team effort and kind of like links in with the leadership group.
1: Do you still have confidence, even without Jade Melbourne, that you can have the side that might take us to the finals and maybe even win it?
3: Yeah, for sure. It's like, obviously, you know, we've missed out the past couple of years, even with Jade.
1: Yeah.
3: And so that's always like our goal is to make the top four and make final four and then make a run for a championship. And so that goal doesn't change with no matter who we recruit or who we have on the team. That's the ultimate goal. And that's kind of what we're pushing towards.
1: I understand too. I'm very thankful that you're speaking to us because I know you're pretty busy. You got some coaching duties with the Opals?
3: Yes, yeah, so head to Melbourne on Thursday. We've got a run of games against China in Melbourne for like 10 days, and so in the lead up to like World Cup. So it's a great opportunity for those Australian-based players not in the WNBA to be evaluated in the selection process leading up to World Cup. So a busy 2 weeks about to happen, so which is exciting though.
1: Quite different though, because when you look at a season with the WNBL, you sort of mentor and look after and you see these players progress. But when you're stepping into these sort of Aussie Opal jobs to the coaching ones, you sort of, I guess, you don't know the players necessarily as well, do you?
3: I've been around the Opals program for a while, so I know most of the players, obviously, from playing against them in WNBL. So, and being around them with Asia Cup and other Opals commitments, it's just that really, as you alluded to, it's kind of like the season thing versus a tournament where you're playing like one or two or three games in a short-term succession. And so things need to move quickly. You need to teach very quickly and make a lot of adjustments on the fly and on the run. And so it's a different kind of coaching, I guess, in a way when you're bringing an all-star group together for a couple of days.
1: I like it though, because you maybe can get some intel on the players for the season.
3: always. We never say that.
1: Hey, thanks so much, Paul.
3: Easy. Thank you.
1: Thank you. That's our Paul Gorris. He is the coach of the UC Capitals. Yeah, feeling the loss and paying tribute to Jade Melbourne and the player that she is, but also sort of alluded to when he said getting closer to family. I think we might be able to guess where she may be going. This is 666 ABC Radio Canberra Drive. I'm Georgia Steins. Thanks so much for your company as always. Keep your texts coming, 0467922666 or 1300 681666. Coming up between 5:30 and 6, overnight Canberra's track star Cameron Myers broke the Australian record in the 1500 metres at the Paris Diamond League. You might well be aware that he's broken lots of records, but they've been junior records for the most part. So this is a bit different. He ran a blistering 3 minutes 28 seconds. So what's it like to train with Cam? We can actually hear from one of Cam's training partners about what that experience has been like to watch him train, and was he surprised or not by that record?
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1: Thanks for joining me on ABC Radio Canberra Drive. If you think about illicit drug labs and what happens once they've been discovered, do you ever think about who goes into them? Well, you might think the police might go into them. What about other people? Because going into these drug labs, you imagine, could be dangerous work. Forensic scientists working in the ACT say they aren't getting the hazard pay other frontline workers get. They're on strike as a result, which began today. Now, specialist workers, they're called, and they're union members of Professionals Australia, and they're taking a range of actions. For instance, medical physicists who keep radiation treatment safe for cancer patients are withdrawing from non-urgent radiation oncology, and out-of-hours work and are striking from today indefinitely. So I wonder how many people this affects or how many services this affects. Joining us now is Ashley Sutherland, who's a lead organiser at Professionals Australia ACT. Good afternoon.
6: Thanks for having me, Georgia.
1: You're welcome. So just explain a little bit about what workers we're talking about. Who's affected by this industrial action?
6: Absolutely. So, look, we cover a highly specialised group of forensic chemists and toxicologists at the ACT Government Analytical Lab. Among others, of course, as you know, we do cover medical physicists, pharmacists and other engineering and technical professionals. But, with regard to these workers specifically, we are talking about, a highly, highly specialised, highly trained group of scientists who do really dangerous work, potentially entering, these potentially dangerous drug labs and potentially coming across really harmful chemicals in the process.
1: So the main thing you're asking for, my understanding, is hazard allowance. Is there anything else you're asking for?
6: Look, I mean, we're joining our colleagues across the sector in calling for a fair pay offer. But this particular group of members, we've been fighting for a really long time, beyond even this round of bargaining for a hazard allowance. This is really critical. Our members actually go into these drug labs before AFP and before firefighters. And they're really at risk. I think we've all seen stories of, what can happen if you even come across, a very tiny amount of, something like fentanyl or methamphetamine. And so there's a really volatile, contaminated and contained environments.
1: Can you clarify too, when it comes to these workers in the ACT, who are you asking this from? Is it from the ACT government?
6: Yeah, so look, we're bargaining with the ACT government. These workers are under an enterprise agreement with a number of other health professionals, so clinical and non-clinical. And forensics is one part of the work that these workers do. But we've been campaigning directly to the ACT government and to the minister, Minister Stephen Smith, for almost 9 months now. And it's getting beyond the pale. Our members really don't want to take this action, but with the agreement having expired on the 31st of March, we really feel that they have no choice.
1: We did put in a request to the ACT government, and we were told that we don't have forensic scientists in the ACT. We've now gone back to them after talking to you again. I'm just wondering if that's part of the confusion.
6: Yeah, look, to be honest, it does feel a little bit like an episode of Utopia, doesn't it? That just doesn't surprise me at all. We've been raising these concerns over and over again for the past 9 months. And our members often feel like they're the missing piece of the puzzle. When it comes to the government in these bargaining negotiations, we feel that we tell the stories of our members over and over again and they're just overlooked. At Professionals Australia, I often say, we're representing highly, highly skilled, specialised workers, and our members do some of the things that is really important in keeping our communities safe. And, you or I don't necessarily notice what they do until they stop doing it. So, that doesn't surprise me at all, but they're absolutely there and they're working hard every single day.
1: Does this come under different ministers? Is that maybe part of the confusion? Say, if you're doing work safety, I think it's Pattison, and the police is Pattison, Pattison and Pattison. And then I guess you've got Rachel Stephen Smith when it comes to health.
6: Look, to be honest, Georgia, I wish the confusion were that simple. No, I'm absolutely certain that this does come under Minister Stephen Smith. We're all on the same enterprise agreement. You know, our chemists at the ACT Government Analytical Lab, they're under the same enterprise agreement as our pharmacists that we cover working at ACT hospitals. So it absolutely rests with Minister Stephen Smith.
1: So when you went to them, you haven't had a response at all from the minister?
6: We have had consistent, you know, responses of we're, you know, considering the information that you've put forward. Our delegates and our members have made

0: numerous considered arguments and provided, you know, analysis reports on, you know, why the hazard pay is important, the kind of work that they do, you know, just explaining over and over again the critical role that they play.
1: We're going to follow up with Minister Rachel Stephen-Smith. How long will this strike action go for?
0: Well, I want to stress this is indefinite strike action. You know, our members are keen to continue as long as is necessary to get this pay. This is absolutely critical to them, and it's critical to the community more broadly. But this is stage one. You know, there is potential for us to escalate to broader and further industrial action across the board. But for now, we're starting here.
1: Thank you so much for your time. I appreciate it.
0: Thank you.
1: Thank you. That is Ashley Sutherland, who is from Professionals Australia ACT, talking about the strike action they have taken. So they have been dealing with Rachel Stephen-Smith in regards to this, the minister. They're asking for a couple of things, including what they're saying is hazard pay for their workers who enter some of Canberra's criminal drug labs, amongst other things. 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
2: Good afternoon, Georgia. Making news, the ACT president of Australia's peak medical body says it's conservatively optimistic about staffing new bulk billing clinics opening in Canberra amid a shortage of GPs. Today, the federal government announced three new fully bulk billed clinics, including two opening in Canberra's south this week, which will require up to 30 new GPs. Prominent Jewish Australian businessman Stephen Lowy says his family's been the target of thousands of anti-Semitic threats and abusive comments online in the last year alone. Mr. Lowy, whose father is business titan and billionaire Frank Lowy, has given evidence at the Royal Commission on Anti-Semitism and Social Cohesion. Pakistan says it's carried out airstrikes and ground assaults on Islamist militant targets across the Afghan border. And a marine rescue team has managed to free an entangled humpback whale after it was tracked to the coast off Batemans Bay 2 days after first being spotted near Sydney. A National Parks rescue crew managed to put a tracking device on the humpback on Saturday before it travelled southwards down the coast in a state of apparent distress. And a whale disentanglement team was dispatched from Naruma today to free the animal. I'll be back with more news in about half an hour.
3: Hello, Samantha Donovan here on PM at 6:05. The Royal Commission on Anti-Semitism and Social Cohesion hears evidence that fake AI images are being used to spread racial hatred. Also, the Northern Territory considering giving 16-year-olds the right to carry capsicum spray. And AFLW star Chelsea Randall retires because of concussion concerns.
4: A few weeks ago, I joined in a tackle drill at training and experienced some starry vision. It was at that point that it became clear that my brain and body could no longer withstand minor bumps without experiencing issues related to concussion.
3: That's PM just after the 6 o'clock news.
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1: Thanks for joining me on 666 ABC Radio Canberra. We've been going to talk about Cam Myers and what he's managed to do with breaking records again, but this time senior records as opposed to the junior records. Incredible at any level. On the text line, listener says, Georgia, that's great news about Cam Myers continuing his great form. No surprise when he's coached by the great Dick Telford. Congratulations to all for the hard work which Cam and his team are doing to achieve these amazing results. Let's talk weather, shall we? There's been a bit of rain heading across the ACT, some rain bands. What can you expect into the evening and the rest of the week? Joining us right now is G1 Park from the Bureau of Meteorology. Hi, G1.
7: Hi, Georgia. How are you?
1: Good. It's looking a bit wet out there at the moment. How much rain have we had and what can we expect?
7: Yes. So far, we actually haven't received much rainfall. Generally, the Canberra region has received just a few millimetres so far, although the rainfall was a bit higher about Tuggeranong at about 6 millimetres, while the Canberra airport so far received less than 1 millimetre. But these light showers will be increasing to rain overnight into tomorrow morning as a rain band associated with a trough system over western New South Wales makes its way towards the east. So with that, we may see rainfall about, say, 10 to 30 millimetres for tomorrow morning into the afternoon before this rain easing

0: to maybe some light showers during the later part of Tuesday into the first half of Wednesday. Then these showers will be increasing to rain again from the during the second half of Wednesday through Thursday because of yet next systems approaching. So we do this. The peak period of rainfall looks set to be, you know, the first half of Tuesday and the second half of Wednesday, with the daily totals about 10 to 30 millimeters possible for both days. And then the rainfall will be easing on Thursday into Friday due to just some remnant lingering showers. But on the other hand, it will be windy because of the cold fronts moving across the ACT and the New South Wales during the period. So in summary, it will be wet and windy over the coming days.
1: Oh dear. I don't know if you can go a little bit further afield for us. What about snow? Because the ski resorts are a bit desperate for snow for the school holidays.
0: Yes. The snow conditions have been pretty terrible so far because of unseasonably warm overnight temperatures. For example, you know, for tomorrow into Wednesday, we expected the Canberra's minimum temperatures to be about 6 to 8 degrees, which is about, you know, some, you know, 5 to 8 degrees warmer than seasonal average, and pretty much similar conditions happening in the snowfield. And also Tuesday and Wednesday's rain will be falling as liquid rain rather than snow on the snowfield. So it will probably melt, you know, wash out some of the snow that has been already fallen. But the good news is that after the passage of the cold fronts mid to later this week, we may see some snow developing on the alpine ranges on Thursday into Friday, although the preceding rain may create some unfavorable conditions for significant accumulation of snow. But nevertheless, it will be falling as snow, maybe above 1,500 meters on Thursday, and the snow level dropping down to 1,100 meters by Friday. So if you want to see snow on the ranges, then Thursday and Fridays are the days to look for.
1: Thanks so much, Jiwon.
0: My pleasure.
1: Bye-bye. That's Jiwon Park. He's from the Bureau of Meteorology. 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In terms of major incidents, we're being told there's none on the roads at the moment. As we mentioned there, it is a little bit wet out and about, and of course it's dark as well. Just take care. If you see anything on the roads that you think we should know about, 0467 922 666. Or you can give me a call on 1300 681 666. We're going to celebrate Cam Myers this half hour because, well, why not? Because he's achieving extraordinary things. He ran a blistering 3 minutes 28 seconds. This is in the Paris Diamond League. That's an Australian record for the 1500 metres. So what can we expect now and then going into the Commonwealth Games, of course? We're going to chat to someone who knows him pretty well. In fact, has been training with him leading up to this. So we'll do that in just a moment on ABC Radio Canberra.

0: That is the George Baker selection with Little Green Bag. It is coming up to 18 minutes away from six, where you get latest from the ABC newsroom, of course, with Declan Gooch. Also, too, though, we're going to give you a heads up for what's on evenings. It's not What Would You Do Wednesday, because it's only Monday. No doubt she's cooking something up for that, Renee Crosh, but we'll also find out what's going to be on your TV screens as well. A listener says, Georgia, why does the bomb never say when there's a new full moon, as there is one tonight? I guess that would be more, would that be more Brad Tucker? But that's cool. Listener goes on to say, there's one tonight. This one is called the Strawberry Moon. I think new moons bring the rain, it says Joe of Tuggers, and plenty of rain in the wonderful south. Well, yes, the big rain looks like it's going to come, what, tomorrow and Wednesday. So those totals too, if you missed the weather forecast too, is tomorrow they're saying 7 to 20 millimetres and 100% chance of rain. So there you go. And on Wednesday it could be 15 to 30 millimetres and 100% chance of rain as well. So, yes, that's what it's looking like. And then sort of ease off on Thursday. But at this stage they're still predicting up to 10 mils on Thursday and up to 5 mils on Friday. That's what it's looking like. Yes, so a little bit wet, but nice for the garden too. Just make sure you've got your umbrella or your raincoat. I'm amazed at how many people don't own umbrellas. Whenever we talk about this, maybe you're one of them that does not own an umbrella. I love my umbrella and my rain jackets for that matter. Let's talk running, shall we? Because Canberra's middle distance prodigy, Cam Myers, has delivered perhaps one of the biggest performances of his career to date, breaking the Australian record in the 1500 metres at the Diamond League in Paris, and break it, oh, he did, with an excellent time as well. Now, at just 20 years of age, Cam is literally on fire. It's perfect timing, though, ahead of the Commonwealth Games in Glasgow next month. Five-time Paralympian Michael Roger has been training alongside Cam, I think altitude training, over the past couple of months. Has probably been able to see his form. Hi, Michael.
1: Hi, Georgia. It's nice to be with you and celebrate the young Canberra King.
0: Yeah, I've heard that you two have got quite a nice relationship, almost like a little bit of a mentor as well, given all your vast experience. You've got to see him grow up a bit.
1: Yeah, like being a young Canberra lad and seeing where he's come from and where he is now at only the ripe age of 20 is amazing. And we spent 4 weeks together in Flagstaff, Arizona, training at altitude in May, and he definitely is in fine form, and he penciled this date in, and he got the job done.
0: What was that like, the altitude training? It can be tough, I imagine.
1: Oh, it's tough. You know, just sleeping's tough because you're at 2,200 metres and then you got to get up and train, and then you do it again and again. And but we're elite athletes, we're professionals, and we know how to do it. And Cam just went to another level over there, though. He had a great domestic season in Australia and then went to America and has done some great things.
0: He's obviously got the talent. He's got a great coach in Dick Telford, of course, and gets to be alongside you and other athletes as well. But I would just wonder if you can give us some insight into his, I guess, the psychology around it as well. Like, there's something in him too, in that sense, to take on these big challenges.

0: There is, and living with him for 4 weeks over there as a 20-year-old, he was the first one up in the morning. He'd unload the dishwasher. If we're leaving at 8 o'clock for a training session, he'd be there at 7:58. He'd make his bed. So he's not just a professional on the track. I think he does, things off the track as professional too. So he's a well-rounded young adult, I reckon. And I think it just goes to show that he's doing everything right, not just his running.
1: I mean, things can still go wrong with anyone, can't they? Injuries and the like, or illnesses. But he seems to take everything, I don't mean to do a running pun, but like in his stride. He seems to have the maturity of someone far beyond 20 years.
0: He does. He's definitely a lot more mature than most 20-year-olds, and not in just a running sense. And but another thing with Cam is he's quietly confident. He backs himself, which is, which I take inspiration from, because, we've all got doubts, but Cam just seems to doesn't have those doubts, or they just don't filter in. Maybe he's just young and whatever, but he's just so confident in his ability, and I think that's a credit to him and his coach, Dick Telford.
1: We talk a lot with athletes about sort of goals, like you have this thing that you want to get to a certain thing, like what he's done with the Australian record here. I wonder if that's a two-edged sword, though, as an athlete, like wanting to be at a certain spot. I mean, what's your view on that?
0: Yeah, well, 3:28 flat of the 1500 is phenomenal. That puts Cam in the top dozen in the world ever, and he's just run a world-leading time in Paris. Com Games coming up. But he said to me, that, because I'm like, Brisbane 32 could be your time, but he's like, well, maybe LA 2028 will be my time. So I think that just puts it into perspective where his mind's at, and I think in a couple of years, LA, he's going to be going for that gold medal.
1: So is he going to race again before the Commonwealth Games, do you expect?
0: Yeah, he's next Saturday he's racing the Prefontaine Classic, so that's a mile in America, and he'll be giving that a good nudge, I think, going pretty quick, and he might do something special there again, but then he'll go back to a base and get ready for ultimately Com Games, where he's running the mile. Usually at Commonwealth Games it's the 1500 metres, but it's a big change of program, as we know. So it's the mile in Glasgow, Scotland. So he'll be chasing the mile gold medal.
1: Hey, I know that you're back in town. You've got a race coming up. Is it this weekend?
0: This weekend I've got Gold Coast Half Marathon, yes. So I'm feeling very good off the mountain, and Cam's just inspired me with that run.
1: You can use him as a little bit of inspiration. Maybe show him up, yeah. Do you think?
0: Definitely. I'm nearly twice his age now, but training with him and Jai Edwards and the crew in Flagstaff was great. And I think in that environment you just go to another level, and it's great seeing the young Canberra blood do some amazing things.
1: Is there something about they're doing it all together? Is there something about that having people around you that spurs you on a bit?
0: Definitely. You need good people around you and good training partners, and it just goes to show that the camp works, because, I've run well, Cam's run well, Jai's run well. And I think it's about the program as well. Dick Telford's got a long history. He's the guru, and he's always produced really good athletes, and, they're doing some great things.
1: You mentioned the program, but it's all about the timing with the program, isn't it? Like doing it the right amount before your next meet.
0: Yeah, timing's everything, and one way for one athlete might not work for another athlete. And as you get older in your career, you do got to change up things. So obviously they're doing it right. They got the altitude camp right in America. Cam ran a PB over the 800 straight off the mountain, went to Tübingen, and then ran another good 15, and then breaks the Australian record on the on last night. So it's not only Australian, he demolished that field last night and ran 3:28 flat. So it's phenomenal. I think for the listeners out there, if you go and crank up a treadmill to 26 kilometres an hour, that's basically Cam's pace for four laps, which is just mind-blowing.
1: I think I'd fall off the treadmill. Thanks, yeah. Michael.
0: To be honest, I don't think many treadmills go that quick.
1: So did you manage to get a message to him?
0: Yeah, I sent him a message, but he would just be inundated with messages, and rightly so, because that was a phenomenal run, and passing Ollie Hoare's Australian record and Oceania record of 3:29.41. He didn't just beat it, he obliterated it at 3:28 flat.
1: Good on him, hey. Hey, thanks so much, Michael.
0: No worries, Georgia.
1: That's that Michael Roger there. He's a 5-time Paralympian. He's been training alongside Cam at this altitude camp over the past couple of months in Arizona. But just how refreshing was that to hear what Cam's doing? The first one up in the morning, he's already unloaded the dishwasher, so he's a good housemate as well. Oh, God, he's such a talented athlete, isn't he? So if you did miss all that, And as Michael Roger rightly said, he obliterated the record, but he ran he ran 3 minutes and 28 seconds. That is to break the Australian record in the 1500 metres at the Paris Diamond League. Just makes you even more, a little bit more excited about the Com Games and what he might be able to do. And as he's told Michael, maybe even the next Olympics as well. This is 666 ABC Radio Canberra Drive. Thanks so much for your company. I did say earlier that there hadn't been, that was looking okay in terms of collisions. And then of course, in Fyshwick, there was a two-car collision on Newcastle Street. It's just near where the car dealerships are. It's heading northbound. We're being told it's a minor collision, but because of the time of day and people, you know, time of day and also how many people are already on the roads are getting out of Fyshwick or going through Fyshwick, that it is causing some delay. So, yes, a minor two-car collision on Newcastle Street, but it is impacting traffic at the moment. Just found out from Hannah Walmsley, of course, who is a runner herself, who said that that idea of the effect of having all these other people around you and training with them, Dick Telford likes to call it the group effect. He thinks it can be even more significant than the actual altitude training itself. So doing it with other people as well. 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
1: On your TVs tonight will be one Greg Jennett, who will be reading the news. Hey, Greg.
4: Launching back into another week. Amped up we are for a Monday night, Georgia.
1: It was a full-on day, yeah, actually. Actually, the news around.
4: There is. Internationally, nationally, and even locally. I think we won't have it in the news this evening, but around the time we speak, the Greens are deciding their
1: Decided. They're just releasing it in 8 minutes, Greg
4: Jennett.
1: Right, Janet.
4: Okay. Well, we're coiled for that one. we'll also be looking at the federal parliament is in its final sitting week before the long winter break, and against that backdrop, another round of opinion polls have come out. No major moves. I mean, the trend is pretty familiar now, sort of neck and neck almost, plus or minus a point or two between Labor and One Nation, but the Liberals down below 20% support, and which has prompted one frontbencher to kind of muse out loud about the need for a party rebranding. So that was kind of ridiculed in Question Time today, but we'll look at that and the trends in the polls internationally. We'll go to Venezuela, where tens of thousands of people are still unaccounted for. Not quite sure what that means for search and rescue efforts, but there's that, and I might cover off some more for you a little bit later.
1: Oh, I've got Renee Crosh. Hello. Entering stage left. Hello.
4: That was our cue. G'day, Renee.
5: Hello, Greg.
4: Welcome back.
5: Thank you so much.
1: Welcome back. What have you got in store for us?
5: Well, today's been a big stock take day across the country. Small businesses, big businesses, everyone's been doing stock take. Tomorrow, of course, is the end of the financial year. Right. And then a whole raft of changes are coming into effect from the 1st of July. So we're going to take you through some of them.
4: Yeah, there are a lot, aren't there? There's a lot. Tax cuts to...
1: We did supermarkets today, changes to supermarkets.
4: Yeah, it's all going on.
5: To the fuel prices and, so we'll kind of go through them step by step. And look, I'm sure lots of people have heard this stuff before. They're not new announcements, but they're all happening. Yeah. So it's good to kind of get a bit of a look at what does it mean? Yeah. For everybody in terms of the hip pocket.
4: Mind you, if you're a business wanting to, you know, write off some investment for tax purposes, you probably should have gone out and spent your money by about now, because once we tick over, you got to kind of wait for the next year, don't you?
1: Yes, absolutely.
5: We don't know about this stuff, you see, Greg. we don't work in small business. So when someone said to me, "Oh no, we're not open on Monday because it's stock take day,"
4: right?
5: I was like, "What?
4: What are you talking about?"
5: And then I spoke to another business, and they said, "Yeah, no, we're not open. It's stock take day." And I said, "We don't do stock take at the ABC."
4: No, we do not. We just shove things in cupboards and hope no one ever opens them.
5: Speaking of the hip pocket, though, we're going to take you back to the year of 1993. Every Monday we go back to a random year for no particular reason to kind of look at some of the big events of that year, some of the hit songs, some of the popular culture kind of things that were going on. But 1993, you will like this one, Greg. the unlosable election for John Hewson. Do you remember that?
4: Oh, yeah. Yes. I mean, I will inject here that I wasn't actually working in in federal political reporting at that time because, yeah, that would not work. That would be make me way too old. But, yes, but I do remember it. Yeah, totally.
5: Famous, famous interview from Mike Willesey.
4: Yeah.
1: On the cake.
5: Fair. Yeah. On the cake. How much would a birthday cake cost, Mr. Hewson, under your proposed 15% GST?
4: Yeah.
5: And it was such a moment, wasn't it, in journalism because that one question really nailed it and was his undoing.
4: Crystallised everything. If he got an answer. It was just a very long and convoluted one, which kind of told you
1: which
4: everything.
1: No one understood.
4: Yeah, everything you needed to know about the GST proposal as it stood at that time.
1: Absolutely.
5: Mm. Yeah. And so I guess the lesson for referendums should have been sort of learnt in that moment in Australia. I mean, any big change, if you can't explain it clearly, the Australian people just don't like it, do they?
4: Yeah, that is true.
5: At that time, it was just too much, too difficult, too complex, and people went, nah. The unlosable election is going to be lost by you, mate, because we don't understand what you're talking about. So, you know, in hindsight, John Hewson was a pretty good guy. You know, he probably would have made a really good prime minister.
4: The other thing that it did, Renee, was it kind of made political parties recalibrate how much you put on the deck as far as policy is concerned in advance of an election. So the pattern ever since has been drop all your stuff very late and hope there's only one or two days of scrutiny.
1: The journalists can't get all their questions together to trip you up, so to speak. Yeah. Renee Crush, we will be listening.
5: Okay.
1: You have a lovely evening.
4: See you, Renee.
5: See you then.
1: Bye, Renee. Greg Janet, we were talking about the TV.
4: Yeah, so we kind of covered off federal politics and Venezuela. We'll also have a kind of a cut-down version of the Four Corners program, which I hope everyone who's interested in sport and health generally takes a look at tonight about head injuries and ways to prevent it with pretty much tougher rules on young participants around Australian football in particular. So we'll have that. We're going to talk to Bridget Rollison. She's in Jerusalem about what is going on between the US and Iran. So they've kind of agreed to cease any further bombardments, which were happening until about this morning, our time here in Australia, and get back to serious negotiations. But the Strait of Hormuz is still a mess, I think it's fair to say. So Bridget will update us on that. And the Vanuatu agreement, we've had the official visit by Vanuatu's Prime Minister today, who, after a period of reconsideration, has finally put pen to paper and clinched this security and bilateral agreement with Prime Minister Albanese. And then in sport, we'll not only have a wrap-up of where we're at with World Cup knockout phase, but we'll also look at Jade Melbourne and her departure. I think you spoke to Coach Gorris,
1: did you? Speak to Paul Gorris, and wishing her all the luck, and it's the best thing for her. And we spoke to Ricky Stewart earlier too, and just the coaches talking generally about the players doing what's best for them, which is quite refreshing.
4: Yeah, that was encouraging, I think, to see Ricky make a difficult call but then deal with it in a very personal
1: compassionate way
4: at the weekend.
1: Yeah, so I think Paul Gorris is going to miss Jade Melbourne, but it's also too that it's like, how do you not replace her, but how do you have someone that you can do a similar role, I guess, step up?
4: Not easy. I guess they're working on that right now. They kind of have to, don't they?
1: I got the sense that he was saying that they knew this was coming, so there's been some things, but who knows?
4: Okay, I get it. You would hope so.
1: Yeah, you would hope so. Absolutely. Greg Janet, we'll be watching this evening.
4: That's us. Yep, thanks, Georgia.
1: Thank you. That's Greg Janet. He'll be on your TV screens, of course, tonight. And if you can't watch it at 7 o'clock, you can, of course, watch it back. That's the beauty of iView. You can even watch it on your phone if you want to do that. Watch it when you need to. Just a reminder, there was that earlier two-car collision on Newcastle Street near some of the car dealerships. It's heading northbound. Police have said it was a minor collision, but it is sort of combining, I guess, with already existing traffic to cause some delays. So just take care. Hey, you have a wonderful evening. Thanks so much for your company. We'll see you again tomorrow. Bye for now.
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7: ABC News. Good evening. I'm Declan Gooch. Green Senator Sarah Hanson-Young says the government's proposed new laws to strengthen its social media ban for under-16s don't go far enough. Under Labor's changes that have been introduced to federal parliament today, maximum penalties for tech companies in breach of the social media age restrictions will be doubled and the e-safety commissioner's powers will be bolstered. But Senator Hanson-Young, the Greens' communications spokesperson, says the government needs to take further steps to make social media platforms safer.
8: One, tackle this obsession that the companies have with data harvesting and selling that data off, but then also tackling these algorithms. And it's the algorithms that really are designed to suck you in and to make you doom scroll.
7: A Canberra man has pleaded guilty to performing a Nazi salute at the Australian National University. Zachary Hook pleaded guilty in the ACT Magistrates Court to behaving in an offensive manner at the university and making a Nazi salute in public late last year. The court heard the Nazi salute offence carries a mandatory minimum sentence of 12 months imprisonment. Hook remains on bail and the case will return to court in September for sentencing. Overseas now, talks between the United States and Iran aimed at ending their months-long war are due to resume following days of tit-for-tat strikes. Larry Buttrose reports.
9: The Axios News Service, which first reported the cessation of hostilities, citing a senior US official, says talks will resume tomorrow in Qatar. Fighting broke out again in recent days after Iran attacked shipping in the Strait of Hormuz as part of a disagreement about its declared control of the key waterway. A US official says technical talks will cover all areas of the MOU, which commits both sides to a 60-day ceasefire to negotiate an end to the war. That includes complex issues such as the control of the strait and Iran's nuclear program. The official says both sides will stand down for now and shipping can move freely.
7: Back home, the head of the agency steering Australia's acquisition of nuclear-powered submarines has been asked to delay his departure from the role as the federal government continues searching for a replacement. Vice Admiral Jonathan Mead was set to leave his role leading the Australian Submarine Agency from July the 1st, but he's been asked to continue on. The agency was established under the AUKUS Defence Pact to lead the introduction of nuclear-powered submarines into the Australian Navy from early next decade. The government has confirmed recruitment processes to fill Vice Admiral Mead's role are continuing. To finance, the Australian share market began the week higher as the end of financial year approaches, while Wall Street was weighed down by another bout of selling in the tech sector. The All Ordinaries closed up 0.7% at 9,027 points. The ASX 200 also gained 0.7%, ending on 8,823. And the Australian dollar is trading higher at 69.94 US cents. To sport, and in the FIFA Men's World Cup, Australia has turned its attention to its next match, and the focus is on whether or not Egypt's Mo Salah will be fit to face them. ABC Sports' Ned Hall has the details.
10: The Socceroos get to spend the rest of the week in their California base before heading to Dallas for their clash with Egypt on Saturday. And if you think of Egypt, you probably think of three things: the pyramids, the Sphinx, and Mo Salah. He'd probably be the focus of everyone's attention this week, but even more so with what's been revealed to be a hamstring strain. Coach Hossam Hassan says Salah has assured him it's not serious, but any potential injury to the Egyptian talisman is always going to be serious and will dominate the narrative of the next 7 days. If he is fit, he could be coming head-to-head with Socceroos young gun Lucas Herrington, the 18-year-old who is 16 years Salah's junior.
7: In the WNBL, UC Capitals star Jade Melbourne has announced she's leaving the club after 6 seasons. Melbourne was still in high school when she joined the Capitals, but is a 3-time club MVP and has gone on to represent Australia and play in the WNBA during her stint at the club. The 23-year-old will join another WNBL side next season, but has thanked the Canberra fans for their support over the years.
11: You guys are seriously the best. The love, the support, night in, night out from you fans has been honestly second to none. The number 5 jerseys, the amount of kids that I've seen grow up through training camps, through skills clinics.
7: Now to Canberra's weather, a shower or two this evening. Right now it's 10 degrees. Tomorrow it'll be rainy with a low of 6 and a top of 16. On Wednesday, rain and 15. Thursday, showers easing and 15. Friday, showers easing and 11. ABC News.
5: Good evening and welcome to PM. I'm Samantha Donovan, coming to you from the lands of the Wurundjeri people of the Kulin Nation in Melbourne. Tonight, the Royal Commission on Anti-Semitism and Social Cohesion hears evidence that fake AI images are being used to spread racial hatred. Also, the Northern Territory considering giving 16-year-olds the right to carry capsicum spray, and AFLW star Chelsea Randall retires because of concussion concerns.
12: A few weeks ago, I joined in a tackle drill at training and experienced some starry vision. It was at that point that it became clear that my brain and body could no longer withstand minor bumps without experiencing issues related to concussion.
5: We start this evening with the latest from the Royal Commission on Anti-Semitism and Social Cohesion. And today, the well-known Australian businessman and philanthropist Stephen Lowy has told the inquiry he and his family have suffered sustained abuse online since the Hamas attacks on Israel on October the 7th, 2023. Our reporter Alison Shaw is following the inquiry.
13: Well, Sam, this two-week hearing block is all about anti-Semitism online. And Stephen Lowy, who is a prominent businessman, spoke to the commission today about the abuse he and his family have been subjected to since the October 7 Hamas attacks, which he described as having increased exponentially. Now, Stephen Lowy is a former co-CEO of Westfield. He's the deputy chairman of research centre, the Lowy Institute, and he's the son of Holocaust survivor and businessman Frank Lowy. So they're members of a very prominent Jewish Australian family. And today, Stephen Lowy said that in the past year, there had been more than 15,000 examples of very unpleasant items of online abuse that have been collected by his personal security team. He said that 200 individuals had been identified as being responsible for most of the material, and about 30 people had been referred to police for particularly ugly posts that his security team believed could then lead to physical violence. So the inquiry today was shown a number of comments on social media with examples of explicit calls for the murder of Frank Lowy and other Jewish Australians. And Stephen Lowy described these threats as disturbing and spoke about the psychological toll that this had taken on him and his family. So he urged the commissioner to recommend changes to regulation of social media platforms. He said it was incumbent on the government to put frameworks and legislation in place with real and tough measures to enforce them. And he said that although he was concerned his appearance at the commission today would trigger a spike in online abuse towards his family, he said he felt a very deep responsibility to appear. But this is a little bit of how he described his feelings with the anti-Semitism experienced online.
14: When I came back to Sydney, I felt I'd come back to a different country. I'd observed the television events of October the 9th at the Opera House, but even the night before, or the weekend of the nights before, you know, what was taking place in Western Sydney, the glorification of the most horrific killing of Jews since the Holocaust. It was a very difficult thing to stomach, seeing your own country, your own compatriots, acting in this way.
5: It's Royal Commission witness Stephen Lowy. And Alison, who else has given evidence today?
13: Well, Sam, today we also heard from two everyday Jewish Australians who were anonymous. Both were parents whose children had experienced targeted hate online on TikTok and on the app Discord. We also had another witness who was Israeli-Australian author Dr. Lee Kaufman. She was the administrator of a WhatsApp group of Jewish Australian creatives, and she spoke today to the commission about the effect that the public doxing of that group had on her. Doxing is when people's private or identifying information gets published maliciously online without their consent. But today, the first witness was Arsen Ostrovsky, who was a survivor of the Bondi Beach terror attack. And the council assisting Richard Lancaster SC said he was an extraordinary example of anti-Semitism online. So he was shot and injured at the terror attack at Bondi Beach, and he took a photograph of his injury And when a friend shared that photo online with his permission, it went viral immediately, but it also became the subject of conspiracy theories that he had somehow faked those injuries, that the attack had been staged by Israel, and then began circulating AI-manipulated images that came from that original photograph and depicted Mr. Ostrovsky sitting with a makeup artist, having blood applied as though that terror attack had been faked. So Mr. Ostrovsky today described how surreal it was to see all this

0: ABC News. Good evening. I'm Declan Gooch. Former Liberal staffer Bruce Lehrman has failed to get access to raw footage of a documentary that features Brittany Higgins ahead of his Queensland criminal trial later this year. Talisa Siganto reports.
1: Mr. Lehrman is charged with two counts of rape alleged to have occurred in Toowoomba in October 2021. He's indicated he'll plead not guilty at a trial in November. In May, his lawyer tried to subpoena a film company, wanting it to hand over raw footage from a documentary which included Brittany Higgins. They argued its release was necessary to maintain the integrity of a fair trial. Lawyers for the filmmakers submitted there was no legitimate forensic purpose to provide the material. Today, a district court judge agreed. When setting aside the subpoena, Judge Deborah Richards said the documentary doesn't include any information that was not already in the public domain and did not mention Mr. Lehrman's upcoming trial.
0: A Canberra man has pleaded guilty to making a Nazi salute in public at the Australian National University. Georgia Roberts reports.
2: Zachary Hook pleaded guilty in the ACT Magistrates Court to behaving in an offensive manner at the university and making a Nazi salute in public late last year. The 18-year-old was initially facing six charges, including allegedly displaying prohibited Nazi symbols and putting up propaganda stickers, but four charges were withdrawn following the guilty pleas. The court heard the Nazi salute offence carries a mandatory minimum sentence of 12 months imprisonment. His lawyers indicated that could be served in the community through an intensive corrections order. Hook remains on bail and is due to return to court in September to be sentenced.
0: Overseas, Iran says it's held talks with Oman in the Omani capital Muscat on the management of the Strait of Hormuz. Larry Buttrose reports.
3: A senior Iranian official says they exchanged views on Gulf coastal states' sovereign rights, as well as the Strait's future management in light of the interim deal between the US and Iran. It comes as the Axios News Service reports talks between US and Iranian negotiators are due to resume tomorrow in Qatar. That follows a cessation in fighting after another flare-up in recent days after Iran attacked ships in the Strait of Hormuz it said were not complying with its control of the waterway.
0: China says it's very concerned about the earthquakes in Venezuela and is dispatching $20 million in aid supplies. A foreign ministry spokesperson says the supplies will be delivered as soon as possible. At least 1,400 people have been killed and tens of thousands are missing after the massive twin quakes struck last week. Back home, a 14-year-old boy who led ACT police on a pursuit in a stolen car had been arrested just days earlier for similar offending. Lily Nothling has more.
4: Officers spotted the car at Yarralumla last night and tracked it through Canberra's south before deploying tyre spikes. The car continued speeding through nearby streets and eventually came to a stop in Canberra. The 14-year-old alleged driver was already on bail after being arrested last Thursday. Police allege he was one of seven teenagers involved in a pursuit where an officer was driven at and a police car was hit. It sparked calls from the police union for tougher bail laws and mandatory minimum sentences for offenders who target emergency service personnel.
0: A mission to free a humpback whale that became tangled up in commercial fishing ropes and buoys has ended in success more than 48 hours after it was first spotted off the coast of Sydney. A marine rescue crew attached a tracker on the whale, which pinged earlier today near Batemans Bay on the south coast. National Parks whale expert Britt Anderson says the ropes were eventually cut by a whale disentanglement team sent from Naruma.
5: And then our crews followed that whale for a short amount of time after just to make sure there was absolutely nothing left on. And we can confirm that all of the gear came off, all of the rope, all of the float were off the whale and apparently gave a couple of nice big blows with its escort and picked up a heap of speed and they swam away into the distance.
0: Canberra will host the Australian Masters Rowing Championships in 2027. The annual event was last held on Lake Burley Griffin in 2013. Rowing ACT President Kent Peters says it's a coup for the capital.
6: Every state or territory wants to be able to host something like the Australian Masters. It's going to bring probably 3,300 visitors to Canberra. They'll stay four nights. They'll enjoy everything we've got here. Probably inject somewhere around about the nearly $6 million into our local economy.
0: Canberra's weather, a shower or two this evening. Right now it's 8 degrees. Tomorrow, rainy with a low of 6 and a top of 16. Wednesday, rain and 15. Thursday, showers easing and 15. 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
7: Australia have been the dominant force in women's cricket for nearly 50 years.
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0: ABC News, good evening, I'm Declan Gooch. The Axios news service is reporting peace talks between the US and Iran are due to resume in Qatar tomorrow after US officials announced a cessation in the latest fighting. Correspondent Bridget Rollison reports from Jerusalem.
1: Over the past 4 days, we had seen these attacks between the US and Iran really flare up over the Strait of Hormuz and threaten this new 60-day ceasefire. We're hearing from US officials that both sides have agreed to stand down and stop attacks over the Strait of Hormuz as they try to get this ceasefire back on track and reopen that vital waterway, although we haven't actually heard from Iran yet on whether they have agreed to this. Now, this all started last Thursday when a ship took a route through the Strait of Hormuz that Iran didn't like. It came under fire, a drone strike, and then another ship was attacked on the weekend.
0: Staying overseas, the Afghan Taliban says at least 38 civilians have been killed in Pakistani airstrikes. They say more than 160 people were also injured, with casualties including women and children. It comes after Pakistan's security forces say they killed at least 29 militants in ground and air operations along the border with Afghanistan. Pakistan's information minister has written on X that the action was launched in response to multiple militant attacks across the country, which have surged in recent years. Back home, Liberal frontbencher Andrew Hastie says there's a lot of fight left in his party as a fresh opinion poll shows support falling to a new low. According to the latest news poll, the opposition's primary vote has hit a historic low of 17%. Liberal MP Melissa McIntosh has today called for her party to rebrand. But Mr Hastie says the Liberals have more than 80 years of political capital behind them.
2: People know who the Liberals are. Yes, we're at a low, but I would be very hesitant about walking away from the Liberal Party as a brand. The Liberals stand for something, and it's really important that we deliver on policy. That's what people care about.
0: The ACT, president of Australia's peak medical body, says it's conservatively optimistic about staffing new bulk billing clinics opening in Canberra. Today, the federal government announced three new fully bulk billed GP clinics, including two opening in Canberra's south this week. The Australian Medical Association has previously spoken of the workforce stability in the ACT being heavily strained, with an estimated shortfall of 60 GPs. Dr. Betty Gee, the ACT president, says she hopes these new clinics have a good game plan for finding the up to 30 new GPs required to staff them.
3: Canberra region, we struggle to get GP workforce as it is. So I guess with AMACT perspective, we are conservatively optimistic about it. But I think it's a real question where we magically get those 30 GPs.
0: The AFL is being urged to educate players and the wider community about the degenerative brain disease, CTE. Four Corners has found 33 Australian rules footballers have CTE, which is caused by repeated knocks to the head and can only be diagnosed after death. The AFL says player health and safety is its top priority and it will limit physical contact in training sessions at the start of the 2027 pre-season. However, Swinburne University of Technology adjunct Professor Alan Pearce says what they've done isn't enough.
4: They've done a good job now in the last sort of 5 to 10 years on concussion, and this has been dominated by the discussion around concussion injury. But what we're talking about with CTE are not concussion events as such. They're subconcussive impacts. This is the exposure to tackles and bumps and going to ground.
0: In the WNBL, UC Capitals star Jade Melbourne has announced she's leaving the club after 6 seasons. Melbourne was still in high school when she joined the Capitals, but is a 3-time club MVP and has gone on to represent Australia and play in the WNBA during her stint at the club. The 23-year-old will join another WNBL side next season, but has thanked the Canberra fans for their support over the years.
5: You guys are seriously the best. The love, the support, night in, night out from you fans has been honestly second to none. The number 5 jerseys, the amount of kids that I've seen grow up through training camps, through skills clinics.
0: In rugby league, Queensland coach Billy Slater has named the 20-man squad for the deciding Game 3 of the State of Origin series at Brisbane's Lang Park on July the 8th. Patrick Carrigan, Jeremiah Nene and Canberra Raider Corey Horsburgh are in for the Maroons, while Lindsay Collins is among those who miss out. Canberra's weather, a shower or two this evening. Right now it's 7 degrees. Tomorrow it'll be rainy with a low of 6 and a top of 16. On Wednesday, rain and 15. 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
6: Are there any winners in the cost of living crisis? What's causing the algal bloom?
7: Questions. They've never been more important. So the one thing we'll never question is our duty to keep asking. ABC News. Keep asking.
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9: Yes, welcome to the second half of NRL Monday. Welcome back. Excited to be joined by Ruan Sim shortly for the remains of the show. And if you are just joining us, I'm Andrew Moore. Coming up, who's Ruan buying and selling? What does she make of the State of Origin teams picked in the past 24 hours? A wrap of the weekend's NRL action. A look ahead to the NRLW season, which starts on Thursday night. And what the hell is she wearing? In the first half of the show, I spoke with Canberra captain Joe Tarpany after the Raiders' much-needed win over St George Illawarra yesterday. And it was very interesting to hear how a team deals with a crisis of confidence.
10: Yeah, that's very difficult, especially from a senior point of view. You know, week in, week out, you have to try and lift the boys' spirits. Like I said, we've got a lot of boys in our team that's probably their first year or even second or third year in first grade. So if it was their second year, they experienced such a high last year. And all the positive, and this year it's probably the opposite. So it's a learning curve, one that we probably don't want, but it's necessary in some of the boys' growth.
9: Look, you as a leader, not just with a captaincy beside your name, but as a leader, is this part of the gig that you enjoy at this stage of your career where they will be looking at people like you to help them, you know, lift them out of this sort of mire? Okay. Interesting edit point. No, don't worry, mate. No sense to me either. Your text message remain welcome on 0467 920 222. Ruan Sims is a World Cup winning Gillaroos captain. She's a dual international. She's a television and radio commentator. She is the fighter of fires. And she is a walking fashion statement. Hello, Ru.
11: G'day, Maury.
9: Now, I was impressed with you the other Saturday night at Brookvale, wasn't it?
11: Yeah.
9: What did you wear to keep you warm?
11: Well, I discovered a USB-powered heated blanket that I can take down to the sideline with me, but it is also a poncho, so it has an attachable and detachable hood. So I can wear it as a poncho or I can wear it as a blankie, and it's heated. So I think feel like that's a really good sideline.
9: So did it come in handy?
11: It was magnificent. I was so comfortable. Now, I actually didn't want the game to end.
9: Really?
11: Yep. Well,
9: like flying comfy? First class?
11: Yep.
9: Okay, well, tell me about your wonderful, striking outfit that you have on tonight.
11: Yeah, this is an Australian designer that I'm absolutely loving, and I'm just rocking the animal print. I've doubled up. You know, double denim, like the Canadian tuxedo.
9: Yes.
11: I've gone just the double leopard print.
9: Mm.
11: Yeah. It's awesome.
9: Well, I'll say this, you're rocking it.
11: Yeah, thank you. I will not go into the beige night.
9: No, you refuse to do that.
11: Refuse.
9: But you have no need to with this sort of gear. I could have worn my weirdest Hawaiian shirt and would have looked all right.
11: You would have looked quiet next to me.
9: Oh, no.
11: But you know who would love this? Your favourite, Connor Watson. He's a fashionista.
9: Yeah,
11: he would love this
9: outfit. That would go so well with his new mop head.
11: He would love this.
9: Yeah. He would. Yeah. He'd wear it out everywhere.
11: Yep. He can get his own, though, because this is mine.
9: No, no one's getting that off him. I get it. Manly was very impressive. That game at Brookvale, weren't they? They really cast aside Melbourne comfortably in the end, didn't they?
11: Right from the get-go. They just played with plenty of energy and they were dominant from the start and they had no signs of slowing down whatsoever. They frustrated the Melbourne Storm. They actually forced some of the Storm players into some really odd decisions in their attack through how much pressure they were using defensively. So Kieran Foran was very happy with his charges at halftime, and you know, they managed to hold on to that win as well, only conceded one try in the second half. So I think that's a really great outing for them and is a really good litmus test for how they get into that finals and what they're going to look like when they get there. They're just finding really good ways to win.
9: And Melbourne looked more like the team of the first 12 rounds than they, you know, the last couple of months where things have started to get better, and they really capitulated without Jerome Hughes. How significant was that loss for them?
11: It's massive. Jerome Hughes, you know, he's an incredible footballer and he's very calm as well. So he makes really good decisions under pressure. And, you know, that's, you know, no fault of anyone else on the field except that, you know, it's just he's hard to replace. And they had injuries. They had to move Tyron Wishart around a lot. I feel like Ralph's behind me making faces
9: No, he's not. But I was looking at you and then...
11: Gesticulating wildly with my cat
9: No,
11: hands.
9: I don't mind the gesticulation, but you do look like a big leopard.
11: That's not a leopard sound, I'm sure.
9: If that was a leopard, they'd want their money back.
11: So I think Jerome Hughes is a big loss for them. And it just, yeah, obviously they had a few injuries as well. So that didn't help, even though Cam Munster wasn't willing to use that as an excuse. He was very forthright in his interview after the game as well.
9: You

Whitney Houston broke records this year for the longest running number one single of all time. The movie was The Bodyguard, but this Dolly Parton song, reimagined by Whitney Houston, was really such a sensation for 1993.

crumbling, and I mean literally it's like it is just blackened charcoal effectively, but just using all of these techniques they've been able to now create this virtual unfurling process. And yeah, on the website it is just scrollprize.org. You can actually go and sort of see they've got an animation of it effectively unfurling the scroll now, because of what they've been able to do. And then they've been able to read

0: Hauntingly Beautiful, isn't it? Katie Lang and Jane Siberry calling all angels. Calling Tash Hoffman next.
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0: legal error relating to the management of some offenders on community corrections orders, signed between April 2024 and May this year. The ABC understands staff responsible for signing off on and processing paperwork had a title change 2 years ago, but the documents continued to be processed under the old job title, which prompted concerns some directions or contraventions may be invalid. Mr. Hamer says the legislation to rectify this will apply retrospectively, and that the original conditions on community corrections orders issued by the court remain valid.
1: And the Sydney Swans have suffered an injury blow, with forward Joel Amati set to miss the remainder of the AFL's home and away season with an Achilles tendon injury.
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3: Now the ACT forecast for Tuesday the 30th of June. Cloudy with a very high chance of rain, light winds becoming north to northwesterly 15 to 20 kilometres per hour in the middle of the day, then becoming light in the late evening. A low of 5 degrees and the top of 16. Sunrise at 12 minutes past 7, sunset at a minute past 5. 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

0: question, an if question, and a which question.
1: Oh, let's go the which.
0: The which question. Oh, this is probably the harder of the questions. You know how I always go, oh, it's really doable, and then there's always one question, Gordon. Although, if you know it, it's okay. Which member of Tanya's bridal party does Muriel catch in a compromising position in the laundry with Chuck?
1: Oh, God, and I've seen this too.
0: Yeah.
1: It's some time in the memory bank, mate. I cannot remember. And I, like a lot of people, I'll kick myself when I hear the answer, but... Let's pass it on to the next one.
0: Nicely done, Gordon. Because many of us know the names of those girls, women, in the bridal party, but we're looking for this one. So which member of Tanya's bridal party does Muriel catch in a compromising position in the laundry with Chuck? What a good name Chuck is. Give us a call. 1-300-800-222. Marianne knew that it was BJ Thomas. Lots of people knew that it was BJ Thomas, which was good to see. The theme, performance with initials, e.g. Katie Lang. No. Good idea. Yeah, yes, Harry, but we need the name of the character, not the name of the actor. Hello, Rodney.
2: Good morning, Trevor.
0: Good morning, Rodney. Are you aware of the film Muriel's Wedding?
2: I've heard about it. I've never watched it.
0: Well, it's going to be difficult if you haven't watched it.
2: I've heard about it.
0: Unless someone's mentioned it to you on an occasion.
2: That's tough, Trev. That's tough. Very quick, funny story about books and stuff.
0: Yeah.
2: I've been a reader all my life.
0: Yeah.
2: And bury my head in books and everything else. My 80-year-old grandmother sat next to me and I was reading and she turned around to me and said, "Why don't you get your head out of this fantasy world of your books and watch television like a real person?" Now, I was reading Nelson Mandela's Walk to Freedom, and she's watching The Bold and the Beautiful.
0: Ah.
2: Now, I'm not quite sure what reality is, but in her world, yes, it's quite funny to see people who read and just read and read. And I guess it's not understanding.
0: Yeah, I know. But as long as we enjoyed the reading that we did, and that was the important part.
2: Yeah. Well, the first book that I read was called John of the Serious, and it was a book when I was about 10 years old about the first fleet coming over.
0: Great book to do. Got to move on, Rodney. But great talking to you.
2: No, thank you, Trevor. Have a good one, mate.
0: You stay well. 1-300. No, that's not the theme. No, it's not Sophie Lee's character. But thanks, Eric. No, it's not Sophie Lee's character. It was one of the other characters. 1-300-800-222. Text on 0437-774-774. Yes, Shannon, that is exactly what I'm looking for. So if you know the answer to this, you can ring in Shannon and give us the answer if you'd like to on 1-300-800-222. Peter, hello, Pete.
3: G'day, how are you tonight?
0: Pretty well, thanks, Peter. Which member of Tanya's bridal party does Muriel catch in a compromising position in the laundry with Chuck?
3: It's either Nikki or Nicole. I've got to choose. I'll choose Nicole.
0: It was Nicole.
3: Oh,
0: very good. Naughty Nicole.
3: Oh, okay.
0: In incorporated a washing machine, I think.
3: Yeah, I can't remember. All I remember is that it happened because I've only seen the movie when it first came out. So
0: there was a big fight also when they went on holidays.
3: Oh, okay.
0: I think she ended up getting a black eye as a result of that as well. 1-300-800-222, text 0437. Carolyn Craigieburn also knew that it was Nicole. Now, because you've sorted that out, thank goodness, that's probably the harder of the three, four, five. What, when, who, or if?
3: If.
0: If. If Roy Rogers' horse was Trigger, then what did he call his wonder dog?

David Rollins with ABC News. Aftershocks have again been felt in northern Venezuela, where rescue efforts are continuing to find tens of thousands of people who are believed to be missing. Authorities say at least 1,400 people are known to have died,

0: So let's go back then, and we'll come back and talk when they first came here. But why are they so significant, especially to the Australian wool industry?
1: Well, Elizabeth, together, I mean, the point of the book is that they're a team. They're both very competent, both very strong-minded, and I think devoted to each other and very persistent, both of them. And that for that reason, they were both, they shared in the work of establishing the wool industry as an export industry in Australia. I mean, in order to make any money, of course, it had to be export because there was the market population here was so small. So it was Elizabeth who was really, I think, the natural agriculturalist. She was brought up in the country. And so I think it was she who spotted wool on the, she didn't know it was fine wool, particularly fine wool and valuable wool to begin with. She wasn't that au fait with things, but she did notice the wool, and she bred it for several years as her own sort of hobby, I think. But then it was John who, when he was in England in 1802, 1803, realised that there was a market in England for it, and that if they were patient and bide of their time, in due course, some sort of export industry would be established.
0: Let's go back now, Alan, and talk about how it is that they came to Australia in the beginning.
1: Mm-hmm. Well, that was an accident, really. I mean, it was only 2 years since the settlement had been established, and the British government was keeping an eye on it as far as it could on the other side of the world. And having decided, they'd got news back from the settlement that it was more or less on its feet, that they hadn't all died at least. And so they created a regiment, a garrison regiment for it as a permanent garrison for to be there on the spot. They wouldn't have done that if they hadn't been sure that it was going to be permanent. And they were casting about for officers. John MacArthur was already in the army, but on leave. He was actually only in the army so he could raise a bit of money, get an income, and then sell his commission as you could do in those days, and establish some sort of capital for himself. But he wasn't allowed to do that, as he found out. So he and Elizabeth had only just been married. He needed an income, and so they decided they would go to New South Wales with a lieutenant's promotion, and make a bit of money there. They had no intention at that stage of staying for any longer than they possibly needed to in order to make money.
0: How is it then that they established the farm that then became so successful?
1: Well, they, in order to make money, they, in order to, well, yeah, to order, order to have a separate income besides his officer's income, they got themselves a bit of land. As soon as Governor Phillip left in end of 1791, the officers began to distribute land among themselves. John MacArthur was in charge of that process. He was understood to be extraordinarily able. He took charge of everything straight away, so if he wanted to, and he was allowed to because his abilities were recognised by his mates. So he was put in charge of dealing out land, and he took 100 acres was the standard he established for officers. He took 100 acres himself, and that was the beginning of their farm. Later, another 100 was added, and he bought little bits and pieces over here and there as other people failed. So he built up a property in that way. He was voracious in building up landed property in that way.
0: What? So who assisted them in establishing that property and being able to get it ready for wool?
1: Well, there was no one really to begin with. There were one or two officers, and one or two naval officers, and particularly a bloke called Waterhouse, who was a very able man and seemed to know something about sheep. So they had friends, but really they were on their own to begin with. Samuel Marsden, who lived

0: Florence and the Machine, and You've Got the Love. Amanda Shalala, Deputy Editor, ABC Sport, who's in Boston ahead of the Germany-Paraguay game, joins us on the program this morning. Hi, Amanda.
1: Hi, Trevor.
2: Amanda, we need to jump straight into Japan and Brazil.
1: Kate, and this was an unbelievable finish. One of the best matchups of the round of 32. Two really, really strong nations that could both have a deep run. Japan went ahead in the first half through Sano, a really great strike from him. And then the Brazilians hit back in the second half through Casemiro, a glorious cross delivered to him, and he headed it home. It was Brazil doing all the attacking after that. They kept pushing, trying to find the winner. It went down to stoppage time. We've seen

0: far as wearing the safari suits concerned as well.
1: Yes. So if you've just missed it, we're having a big night at the museum, right? And everyone is invited, and Trevor's going to wear a blue safari suit, which we have not purchased yet.
0: No, we
1: need to find. Hey, Trevor, there's been some beautiful text messages coming for you this morning. I'll read a couple don't mind. Dear Trevor, you are so precious to me. The long nights of your program have meant that you have offered so much to me during difficult times in my journey. Deep peace as you navigate this season of your life. You've given so much grace and gratitude to you as you move on. That's from Jenny. And, oh, Trevor, how am I going to get through the nights? I know this feeling without being able to hear from you. You are a lifeline. I've been listening to you for 25 years. How long have you been doing this for?
0: About 25 years.
1: Wow, there you go. I will miss you. Thanks for always being there for us insomniacs, shift workers, and others that wake up during the night. Enjoy your retirement. What are you going to get up to, by the way? I'm curious. Are you allowed? Is that not too intrusive?
0: No, that's fine. I'll probably turn up doing little bits and pieces with the ABC. Kath and I want to do a bit more travelling and have a look and spend longer times being able to travel. One of the things about doing this job is the commitment is really big and significant, which is fine and which is really, really good. But if you want to do long bits of travel and we want to be able to do that, then that's one of the things that we'll be able to do. I don't know. I haven't really thought that much about what we're going to do or what I'll be doing, but I am looking forward to doing little bits and pieces around here as well.
1: So it's not goodbye today.
0: No.
1: July 30th, we've got plenty of partying to happen before those trips get completely planned and locked in.
0: A couple of texts that are coming through asking whether or not there'll be a live audience for that outside broadcast, which will be on Tuesday, July 28th at the Melbourne Museum. And that includes being able to see the Rome Empire Power and People exhibition. But what you can do if you're wanting to be part of that, then you go to abc.net.au/Melbourne and you can register for tickets.
1: How good's that?
0: I know,
1: so you can
0: exciting.
1: Come and party with us.
0: Nice.
1: And Trevor's blue safari suit. I'll keep saying it until we find one.
0: Thanks, Kate.
1: Thanks, Trevor.
0: We're heading off to the next ABC News. This is Overnights on ABC Radio.
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4: ABC News, good morning, I'm Anna Vito. Joe Clay has been elected as the new leader of the ACT Greens. Georgia Roberts reports.
5: Voting closed on Sunday for ACT Greens members who had a choice between interim leader Miss Clay and returning MLA Rebecca Vassarotti. Miss Clay was previously the party's deputy leader from 2024 until Shane Rattenbury's retirement in May of this year. She's been an MLA in the electorate of Ginninderra since 2020. Miss Clay's election signifies a new era for the Territory Greens after Mr. Rattenbury's 14-year reign. She said in a statement she was honoured and grateful to have been elected, and she didn't take the trust placed in her lightly. Member for Yerribee, Andrew Braddock, is the new deputy leader.
4: The United Nations says it's working on getting 10,000 body bags for Venezuela as search efforts continue to find thousands believed to still be missing following earthquakes last week. Officials now say more than 1,700 people have been killed in the quakes and more than 5,000 have been injured. The UN's resident coordinator in Venezuela, Gianluca Rampolla del Tignaro, says the true death toll is anticipated to be much higher.
6: At least 2,500 structures affected, most of which fully collapsed. So we are definitely looking at a number that is higher than the one already reported. We are procuring, and this is something that has been agreed with the authorities here, 10,000 body bags.
4: Donald Trump has announced a new round of peace talks with Iran would be held in Qatar today, but a senior Iranian source says there are no meetings planned. Correspondent Bridget Rollison reports from Jerusalem.
7: US President Donald Trump said Iran had requested the talks and that the two countries would meet for high-level discussions in Qatar today to try to get the fragile ceasefire back on track after exchanges of fire over the Strait of Hormuz. The White House said US Special Envoy envoy Steve Witkoff and Donald Trump's son-in-law Jared Kushner would be flying into Doha for the talks. But hours later, an Iranian official

0: said no meetings were planned and Iranian officials would visit Qatar this week for meetings without the US.
1: A cost of living support measure introduced due to fuel shortages is about to end in Canberra, with reduced ACT fare caps for public transport available for the last day today. All public transport trips in Canberra are free once an adult reaches the cap of 40 paid trips per month, but that was reduced to 20 trips for adults and 15 for students over the past 2 months. That measure ends tomorrow. Meanwhile, My Way concession cards of all types, except seniors, will lose their concession status tomorrow unless they're updated using a My Way account. Tougher rules come into effect this week to stop companies profiteering from NDIS registration. Bronwyn Herbert has more.
2: The first wave of mandatory registration of NDIS providers takes effect from tomorrow. The changes come as pre-approved companies are advertised for sale on social media to avoid full registration and an audit process. Carly Nisner from the Support Workers Association says the uncertainty around registration requirements means some operators are capitalising on the confusion.
3: It's a marketing dream.
2: NDIS Minister Jenny McAllister says new rules aim to close a loophole.
4: And we do not want this to continue.
2: Providers will have to notify the Commission as their business is sold and new audits will be required.
1: One of Labor's most prominent Jewish MPs will give evidence at today's hearing of the Royal Commission on Anti-Semitism and Social Cohesion in Sydney. Gavin Coote reports.
5: Federal MP Josh Burns, whose Melbourne electorate office was targeted in an anti-Semitic vandalism attack in 2024, will appear as a witness at the inquiry today. In his submission to the commission, he says as a Jewish MP, he and his staff have experienced a pattern of daily vilification since October 2023. Mr. Burns says his partner, Victorian Animal Justice MP Georgie Purcell, has also been subjected to sustained abuse purely because of her relationship with him. He's calling for online safety laws to be strengthened, allowing the eSafety Commissioner to remove harmful content.
1: And in sport at the FIFA Men's World Cup, Brazil has come from behind to beat Japan 2-1 in their round of 32 match in Houston. Japan scored in the first half before Brazil equalised in the 56th minute. Brazil then going on to secure the win with a goal in the 96th minute of the game. Some patchy morning fog in Canberra today before a rainy day, up to 15 millimetres forecast and a top of 15 degrees. Right now it's 5 degrees in Canberra. ABC News.
6: Yuma, this is Shane Halloran on ABC Radio Canberra Wiradjuri. I'm speaking the Ngunnawal language. On behalf of my elders, I say, Yuma, Yumalundi, Yangul Galan Yin Nalawiri Ngunnawal Dara. Hello and welcome. Today we're all here on Ngunnawal country.
7: ABC Canberra acknowledges the Ngunnawal people as traditional custodians of the land we broadcast from, and we recognise any other people or families with connection to the lands of the ACT and region. 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We acknowledge and welcome other Aboriginal and Torres Strait Islander people who are listening.
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9: My dog's going carrot crazy. Does Blocko eat carrots?
10: Yes.
9: Do you freeze them?
10: Day,
9: yeah, no, you should do it because it sort of, it means that they don't just swallow it in one bite.
10: Do you think they get brain freeze?
9: I suspect Frankie doesn't have much of a brain anyway. If the frozen carrot can find its way somehow to Frankie's brain, it's doing much better than the owner's. Good morning, Lorraine. How was your weekend? Did you come across any buffets?
11: Came across a ning-nong.
9: A ning-nong. Now, there's a word. Putting that down alongside Pyrrhic and Haver.
10: I know you were talking about Paul Hogan using the word buffhead.
9: Yes, it's our word of the day today.
10: Buffhead. And pelican for Pauline Hanson.
9: Yep.
10: And now when I say, are you going to go and count pelicans, people will be confused.
9: They're all going to stand.
10: They're going to stand
9: around Parliament House just counting pelicans as they walk in. Anna, do you remember, was the word buffhead one that was used in the Vito household when you were growing up? Do you remember that?
10: It's not especially a word that my parents would use, but yeah, I use buffhead.
9: I was going to say, are they too highbrow? Whereas my dad may have called me that on more than a few occasions for various transgressions.
10: Good word.
8: 666 ABC Canberra. Breakfast with Ross Solly.
9: It is a good word. And that was our word of the day yesterday. It's not our word of the day today. And I reckon for our word of the day today, we're going to go with pelican. because it's just such an awesome word. And

0: has not been used a lot until Paul Hogan used it on the weekend to describe One Nation leader Pauline Hanson. So it is our word of the day for today. Pelican. Great word. Good morning, everybody. Welcome to your Tuesday morning edition of the ABC Canberra Breakfast Show. And many of you who have been listening in the wee small hours of this morning would have heard the news that Trevor Chappell has announced he's hanging up the microphone. Yes, he's going to leave the ABC. Well, actually, I don't know. I'm a bit confused. I think he's still going to be with the ABC, but he's going to leave overnights. And look, to be fair, he's been doing it for 20-odd years, 26 years, I think he said. So he's probably deserves a break. And so I know for many of you this morning, it's been tough news to digest because I know a lot of people love the very fine work of Trevor Chappell. When I started doing breakfast many, many moons ago myself, and I remember coming in and one of the joys of doing the breakfast show is you always get to listen to a bit of Trevor Chappell overnight action. And when I first started, like many, I thought, what the heck is this bloke who disgraced Australian cricket's name? How has he been rewarded by being given a shift on ABC Radio? Of course, he bowled the underarm delivery, instructed to do so by his brother. Anyway, so I was sort of mildly outraged at the time, thinking this is not good enough. Anyway, it turns out it's not the same Trevor Chappell. And I don't think he ever got tired of that joke. I think he enjoyed it quite a lot. He loved people referring to it. But go well, Trevor Chappell. He's kept me company in the early hours of the morning as I used to get annoyed sometimes because he'd steal some of my talkback topics. And some of them were very left field. And I thought, Trevor will never come up with that. And sure enough, he did. Like, he'd have topics like, he'd have obscure topics like, is it ever okay to wear your cardigan inside out or something like that? Or what kind of pillow do you like? Just topics that I thought, God, bloody hell, that's genius. Absolute genius. Anyway, go well, Trevor Chappell, as he goes off into the night. He's got a couple more shows. He's got this big show coming up. Outside broadcast down at the museum in Melbourne. If you're listening, you've got a chance to enter that and get flights and all that sort of stuff. But if you want to pay tribute this morning to Trev, then you can go right ahead, do that. Now, as Anna was just saying, we're going to get some rain today. I'm looking at the forecast. So the forecast today is for a top of 15. There's a bit of fog around this morning, and that will lift at some stage, potentially. The Bureau's saying up to 15 millimetres today. Since 9 o'clock yesterday, we've had 0.8 of a millimetre at the airport. Tuggeranong's had 6 millimetres since 9 o'clock yesterday. Braidwood, you've had a trace. Cooma, you've had nothing. Goulburn has had a trace as well. Currently, we're sitting on around 3 degrees. Now, tomorrow, it'll be 7 to 16, but the Bureau says we could get up to 30 millimetres tomorrow. And then by Thursday, the rain will slowly leave the region, just about potentially up to 6 millimetres on Thursday before we kiss this thing goodbye and off it goes. So that's what you got coming up over the next few days. What else have I got to tell you about? So on the show today, the new Greens leader, Jo Clay, officially confirmed last night that she will be the new leader of the Greens. She's going to be joining us in the studio a little bit later on for her first in-depth interview since becoming leader. Looking forward to that chat. And we've got lots of other stuff as well. But we've got lots of room on the show today for creativity. And if you'd like to take up the challenge to be creative, if you have interesting stuff that you'd like to share with us this morning or you've got topics you want to raise, then go right ahead. You don't need me. Look, you never, ever have to seek my permission. You just do it, okay? You pick up the phone. Ains and Sarah, they're sitting out there. They're like caged lions just ready to pounce. So you can call them on 1-300-681-666. If you've got an aversion to lions, you'd rather just send a text in so you don't have to deal with caged lions. 0467-922-666. They're also the numbers to call if you want to have a crack at our early morning quiz. Now, here we go. Two bits of audio for you. This is a famous book, also became a famous movie.
1: Ashley Wilkes and his father told Pa just last week that our men in Washington will come.

0: to an agreement with Mr. Lincoln about the Confederacy. Anyway, the Yankees are too frightened of us to fight.
1: Yeah, what's that movie? It's a book. That's a book, but it became a movie. And this bloke, an infamous sportsman. It's not Trevor Chappell. Here is an infamous sportsman.
2: I said sorry.
3: No, but why did you bite him?
2: Because I had to. I wanted to. I bit his ear. I didn't mean to bite his ear. I bit his ear. I didn't really mean to do it.
1: I was hungry. And I just saw it there. I thought, God, I haven't had lunch. Oh, sorry. I just got done in front of millions of people having a bit of a nibble. So this is the book.
0: Ashley Wilkes and his father told Pa just last week that our men in Washington will come to an agreement with Mr. Lincoln about the Confederacy. Anyway, the Yankees are too frightened of us to fight.
1: Yeah, book became a movie, and this is an infamous sports person.
2: I said sorry.
3: No, but why did you bite him?
2: Because I had to. I wanted to. I bit his ear. I didn't mean to bite his ear. I bit his ear. I didn't really mean
3: what
2: to
3: was
2: do
3: it.
1: God, that makes me hungry. I haven't had my crumpet yet. Now I'm just thinking, oh, yeah, I need to have my crumpet. How long till 6 o'clock? By the way, in the football, God, it was heartbreak for Japan. They were leading 1-0 at halftime, and then the Brazilians scored. Their winner came in injury time in the second half, and so Japan's World Cup campaign is over. Very disappointing for Japan.
4: Afternoons with Alice Matthews.
5: A watercolour walk. Ooh, Billy T and Dampa sounds good too. Being a bush detective? Well, I mean, you'll find out where you can do all of that on Afternoon.
4: 12:30 on 666 ABC Canberra.
1: Yes, this is from Doc. Ross, I remember being disappointed when Madeline left, but the gap was filled well with Trev and Pav. I've been listening to overnights way before Trevor. How sad is that? That's not sad, Doc. That's lovely. And you know what? They are great overnight companions. They really, really are. And I'll be fascinated to know who's going to get the gig, who's going to take over from Trev on overnights, but I'm sure they'll do a great job. Now, a lot of everyday Australians, thrill seekers and down-to-earth buggers were stopping me in the street yesterday, and they were telling me that they've been looking for examples of activities that truly reflect Australian values. Because they feel that we've become too monoculturalists. In fact, nobody said that because that would be political and it would be inappropriate. But they just said, oh, Ross, there's got to be some stuff that we can do out there that really reflects Australian values. And then someone said, what about bringing back the love of board games? Because it's so awesome and so much fun. And I thought, God, yeah, I love board games. Monopoly, big fan of Monopoly. Terrible as it turns out. It turns out that it's not only in real life that I'm bad with money. I'm also bad with money in not real life, i.e. Monopoly. Always make bad purchases. But I like Monopoly. There's a game called Yahtzee, which I'm quite fond of. Anyway, then I was thinking, are board games still cool? Like, do people still sit around as a family or as a bunch of friends? Like, do you ring up and say, hey, come over to my place this weekend. We're going to have pizza and Monopoly. Stuff like that. Most people go, oh, seriously? I'm just going to stay home and watch replays of To the Man of Born or something like that. No, are board games still cool? That's what I want to know. And I want to know from you this morning. It's my breakfast ballot question, my new occasional segment, a breakfast ballot. My question is, are board games still cool? What's your fave? And another question is, at what age do you stop letting the kids win? Because that's... Do you know what I mean? And if there's any kids listening, if any of my kids are listening, yes, okay, I'm going to fess up. There may have been times when I let you win. I don't do it anymore, obviously, and sometimes you let me win now, which is nice. Anyway, Mary Good went out and just took a bit of a sample of what people in Canberra and surrounding districts think about it. We'll hear more from that later, but here's a little sneak peek.
6: When was the last time you played a board game?
7: I was about 4 weeks ago. I played a game of backgammon. It was really good fun. Well, I was teaching one of my friends how to play, so I kind of let them win, yes.
6: That was very kind of you. Do you think competition is a good part of board games?
7: I think you've got to be a good winner and a good loser when you're playing board games, so you've got to be understanding of both sides of it, I think.
1: Oh, yeah, the old throwing the Monopoly board in the air business, that's not cool. That's very, very poor behaviour. Or pretending... When you get up, so I'm just going to go get a drink and you accidentally knock the whole board over. And suddenly when they put the board back together, lo and behold, you own Park Lane and Mayfair.

0: Fair. How did that happen?
1: Yeah, no, I owned it before.
0: What are board games still cool? Do you still play them? And when do you stop letting the kids win? 1300 681 666 0467 922 666. Our quiz for this morning, again, here's the book.
2: Ashley Wilkes and his father told Pa just last week that our men in Washington will come to an agreement with Mr. Lincoln about the Confederacy. Anyway, the Yankees are too frightened of us to fight.
0: Yeah, it's a book, became a movie as well, and this is an infamous athlete.
3: I said sorry.
4: No, but why did you bite him?
3: Because I had to. I wanted to. I bit his ear. I didn't mean to bite his ear. I bit his ear. I didn't really mean what to was do it.
0: I mean, to be fair, we'd all do the same thing, in the same situation, obviously. If the opportunity arose, why not? Nom, nom, nom. Just a little nibble. 1300 681 666 0467 922 666.
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0: Yes, 12 to 6. Well, a few of you are already onto the book and the athlete. Some other nice texts coming in about Trevor, which is nice. This is from Dawn. Good morning, Dawn. I've had 8 millimetres in my 1 ASA rain gauge. Dawn says, the ABC at any hour of the day is great company. Thank you, Dawn. Trevor has made wakefulness at night easy to bear. The problem is, Dawn, and a few people have told me that Trevor's content sometime, though, was so engaging that it made it very hard to go to sleep. Like, people thought, oh, I just need to go to sleep, but this is so bloody interesting what Trevor's talking about. I can't bear to nod off. Terry 2582 says, good morning, Ross. Calling Ms. Hansen a pelican is an insult to that mighty bird. I would have called her a bin chicken. Yes, so Paul Hogan. Oh, Ross. Paul Hogan. Can I just dump that because I just gave away? It doesn't matter. Just soldier on, Ross. Nobody would have been listening closely enough. Paul Hogan on the weekend called Pauline Hansen. Let me just see if I can find the quote, actually. He called Donald Trump a boofhead. And then he said about Pauline Hansen, she's living in the past, obviously. She's a pelican, yeah? Outrageous. That's what he said, Paul Hogan. And he knows what he's talking about because he's a great Australian actor and he wrestles crocodiles and stuff. Anyway, so that's my word of the day, pelican. If you want to have a crack at that, then go right ahead. Some very sad news overnight. When I heard this, I thought, oh, God, that's a chapter of my life. Penelope Keith died. Penelope Keith was 86. She was in some great comedies. I always was a big fan of Felicity Kendall, who was in a couple of the shows that Penelope Keith was in. But Penelope Keith, of course, played Margot. Here's David Sillitoe from the BBC.
7: The ooh-ah bird is so called because it lays square eggs.
8: On any list of most loved TV comedy characters over the last 50 years...
7: I don't understand.
8: Margot is surely near the top.
7: You stupid man.
9: Can we not fit?
7: I can because I pay your wages and get off my carpet.
8: Penelope Keith took the snobby, humourless neighbour of Tom and Barbara and made her one of TV's funniest and most lovable characters.
10: Look, I have just cut my finger clipping your blasted hedge.
7: Don't swear, Jerry. And don't bleed in the sink, I just keep.
8: Born in Surrey, her mother heard after boarding school, sent her to acting school, but there wasn't a lot of encouragement.
11: I was fairly plain looking, really, and tall, which was just a burden I carried with me from a very early age.
8: One early appearance was an all-action role in The Avengers. But her springboard to fame was an Alan Ayckbourn stage comedy.
7: Norman, not that.
12: Why not?
7: Norman, because it's wrong.
8: There was more than a touch of Margot here, and both she and her co-star, Felicity Kendall, were offered parts in The Good Life. Although at the beginning, it wasn't a big role.
11: I didn't even notice that I only had one line in the very first episode.
8: The writers soon realised, give Margot a line, and Penelope Keith would give you a laugh.
11: Please tell me why it's funny.
8: And then came To the Manor Born. And while her acting school had never thought of her as a romantic lead, that's what she became in a TV comedy that broke viewing records. Nearly 24 million at its peak. That, and a starring role in a Morecambe and Wise Christmas special.

0: natural sedigel.
1: I'd rather you didn't kiss my hand. It's frightfully unhygienic.
0: She was comedy royalty. And more than 40 years on, The Good Life was still being shown. And Penelope Keith was still making us laugh.
1: If you so much as sniggers, I'm going straight back indoors.
2: Oh, yes, she will definitely be missed. She's just she'd been battling cancer and has died at the age of 86. Penelope Keith. Jennifer Murren Bateman says, sad to hear about Penelope Keith. Yep, what a great actor. Brilliant in that role. Just embraced it. Ivan2612 says, good morning, Ross. You're such a pelican for giving us the answer to the quiz. Yes, indeed. Yes, I am. Goes to show, when you don't have your mind on the job, you do stupid things. This is the quiz. This is the book come movie.
3: Ashley Wilkes and his father told Pa just last week that our men in Washington will come to an agreement with Mr. Lincoln about the Confederacy. Anyway, the Yankees are too frightened of us to fight.
2: And this is the athlete.
4: I said sorry.
5: Now, but why did you bite him?
4: Because I had to. I wanted to. I bit his ear. I didn't mean to bite his ear. I bit his ear. I didn't really mean to do it.
2: Yeah, well done already to Harry and Everett, Trish, Suzanne, the horizontal granny, Rhett, Terry 2582, Alison from Condor, listening in Bendigo this morning, Kerry in Palmerston as well, and a few others who've got the quiz. Well done to all of you. Just another bit of news. Joe Biden was making a rare appearance on the weekend. He was out in Washington at an event. And he couldn't help himself. He had to have a crack at the man labelled a buffhead by Paul Hogan.
6: It's not just his deliberate distortion and destruction of NATO and choosing Putin as over American allies, or the fact that he's diminished our standing in the eyes of the world more than any president in history has. It's not just projects tearing down the East Wing of the White House, making room for his ballroom, putting his name on a Kennedy Center, building an arch in his own honor, even hiring his own pool guy to fix the reflecting pool. 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

0: whatever happened to Noosha Fox? Because she was Australian. Do you remember this song from 1976? Late June 1976. We loved it so much. We took it all the way to number one. It was extraordinary, absolutely extraordinary. But everybody was singing it. Yes, they were. All right, well done, everybody. Jeff 2650 and a couple of others who came in late. This.
1: I said sorry.
2: Now, but why did you bite him?
1: Because I had to. I wanted to. I bit his ear. I didn't mean to bite his ear. I bit his ear. I didn't really mean
0: to
1: do it.
0: Yeah, that, of course, was Mike Tyson, who turns 60 today. And this.
3: Ashley Wilkes and his father told Pa just last week.
0: That, of course, is Gone with the Wind, which was published on this day for the first time 90 years ago today. Gone with the Wind. Our three clues to the news. I said I'd make it easier today. Have I, though? It's up to you. It's 6 o'clock.
4: ABC News. Good morning. I'm Anna Vito. In her first statement after being elected leader of the ACT Greens, Jo Clay has highlighted the need for more affordable housing in Canberra. Georgia Roberts reports.
5: Voting closed on Sunday for ACT Greens members who had a choice between interim leader Jo Clay and the newly returned MLA Rebecca Vazzarotti. In a statement, Ms Clay said she was grateful to have been elected as leader and that Canberrans want a government that will ensure housing is affordable. No one sleeps rough and the climate is protected. Ms Clay is taking over from Shane Rattenbury after his 14-year stint as party leader. Recently, she's been the Green spokesperson for areas including the environment and treasury and has been an advocate for reopening Canberra's Big Splash water park. Greens MLA for Yarrabee, Andrew Braddock, has also been announced as the new deputy leader.
4: Conflicting reports have emerged over US-Iran talks in Qatar after days of strikes were exchanged over the Strait of Hormuz. Correspondent Bridget Rollison reports from Jerusalem.
6: After 4 days of fire over tensions in the Strait of Hormuz, the US and Iran agreed to stop attacks. US President Donald Trump then announced talks would be held in Qatar today between the US and Iran, dispatching two of his closest allies, Special Envoy Steve Witkoff and his son-in-law, Jared Kushner. But Iranian officials denied any scheduled meetings with US teams. The White House said the talks were going to focus on resolving the dispute over the Strait of Hormuz as the two countries try to get the fragile ceasefire back on track and work towards a deal for lasting peace.
4: Meanwhile, health authorities in Gaza say Israeli strikes in the southern and central areas of the territory on Monday have killed at least 8 people, including 2 children, and wounded at least 20 others. Israel has not commented on every strike, but did confirm one in central Gaza without providing further details. Gazan health authorities say Israeli forces have carried out near-daily strikes, killing more than 1,000 people since October last year, when a ceasefire was agreed. The death toll from twin earthquakes in Venezuela continues to rise, with estimates that more than 1,700 people have been killed. Here's America's editor, John Lyons.
7: The United Nations says that more than 2,000 rescue workers from 27 countries have been deployed to Venezuela to try to locate people trapped under rubble following the back-to-back earthquakes. The US Geological Survey has reported that another 4.6 magnitude earthquake has occurred off the coast of the capital Caracas, the 8th significant aftershock since last week's earthquakes. While the international search and rescue teams approach their 6th day of searching, thousands of people remain missing.
4: Prominent anti-gambling advocate Reverend Tim Costello says the federal government has a moral obligation to ban gambling advertising. This week, Labor will introduce long-awaited legislation which includes a limit to the number of gambling ads per hour and the banning of online ads for under-18s. Critics argue the proposed laws are watered down after a parliamentary inquiry recommended a complete ban on gambling advertising in Australia. Mr. Costello says the government needs to go further.
8: This is an immense moral obligation because gambling is becoming one of the greatest health concerns in our nation. Our courts are clogged with people addicted, stealing to feed their gambling. We have 3 times more domestic violence where there's gambling in a family.
4: Today is the last day for ACT public transport users to take advantage of reduced caps on fares introduced due to fuel shortages. Public transport trips are free once a Canberra commuter reaches the cap of paid trips each month, and that was halved to 20 trips for adults and 15 for students over the past 2 months. That measure ends tomorrow. Meanwhile, MyWay concession cards of all types, except seniors, will lose their concession status and return to a full fare tomorrow unless updated using a MyWay account. And in sport, Australian tennis players Alexander Vukic and Adam Walton have been knocked out of Wimbledon in the first round. American Jensen Brooksby has beaten Vukic in straight sets, while Croatia's Dino Prismic defeated Walton in four sets. Better news for the Australian women, with Daria Kasatkina recording a three-set win over Mimi Shu at Wimbledon. Canberra's weather, some patchy morning fog before a cloudy and rainy day, between 7 and 15 millimetres forecast, and a top temperature of 15 degrees. More rain due tomorrow. Right now, 4 degrees in Tuggeranong, 5 in Dixon. ABC News.
9: Good morning and welcome to AM. I'm Barbara Miller, coming to you from Gadigal Land in Sydney. The search for survivors of Venezuela's devastating back-to-back earthquakes is growing increasingly desperate, and rescue workers and residents have been shaken by another major aftershock. America's editor John Lyons is following developments from Washington.
10: Good morning, Barbara. Yes, the US Geological Survey has reported that a 4.6 magnitude aftershock has occurred on the north of the country, off the coast from Caracas. They say that that is the eighth significant aftershock since the two twin earthquakes five or six days ago. So it just shows you the continued instability, the physical instability there. And there are now, according to the United Nations, more than 2,000 rescue workers from 27 different countries have been deployed to Venezuela. And of course, the authorities there say that they believe that the death toll will certainly rise, as there are thousands of people believed to still be buried beneath the rubble.
9: And of course, those desperate searches still going on in case there are survivors. But John, we're also getting a picture now, aren't we, of the overall extent of the damage caused by these twin quakes?
10: Yes, the United Nations Development Programme is now estimating that the earthquakes have caused direct physical damage of about $6.7 billion. That's equivalent to about 6% of Venezuela's gross domestic product. So I think that indicates just how big is the physical damage, especially when you consider that they point out that that amount, that estimate does not account or take into account damage to infrastructure, disruption of economic activity, or long-term reconstruction costs. So this is going to be a long-term economic and reconstruction problem and challenge for Venezuela.
9: John Lyons in

How's your Tuesday shaping up? I hope you've got some wet weather gear organised if you're going out and about, because the Bureau's pretty confident that we're going to get some good rain today. None at the moment, certainly not here on ABC HQ, corner of Wakefield and Northbourne Avenues. We are expecting, though, up to 15 millimetres today, the Bureau says. We should reach a top of 50.

A lot of love coming in, a lot of love, and I'm not surprised about this, to be fair, for Noosha Fox and Single Bed. Although Squeak from Barton says, Ross, what a song to wake up to. What are you doing to me? Yeah, but it's going to be your earworm for the day, Squeak. You're going to love it. You're just going to be sitting there in the office going, single bed. This texter says, what a fabulous song. I haven't heard it in years. Great bass. Jenny 2607 says, I love that song. Says Jenny. AG from Macquarie says, Single Bear takes me back to the countdown in the 70s. Thanks, Ross. And Suzanne 2620 says, I always like Single Bear, the song. Yeah, it is a cracker, isn't it? Do you know we made it number one 50 years ago this week in 1976? Yes, we did. That's when we understood music. We loved music. We knew music. We knew talent when we heard it.

at a board game? What's your go-to board game? And the big question is, when do you stop letting the kids win? Or maybe you never did. Maybe they just always beat you from the age of like three onwards. 1-300-681-666, 1-300-681-666, 0467-922-666. Quite a few of you already got a couple of our songs for three clues to the news. Here we go. Yes, if you can help us out.

0: 0800 681 666 0467 922 666. I'm not going to give you a clue for the first one because many of you recognise it straight away. The second one, third one's doing a few people's heads in this morning. So if you can help us out, please.
1: Afternoons with Alice Matthews.
2: A watercolour walk. Ooh, Billy T and Damper sounds good too. Being a bush detective? Well, I'm in. You'll find out where you can do all of that on Afternoons.
1: 12:30 on 666 ABC Canberra.
0: Yes, Alice Matthews back on after. God, she did a good job yesterday on mornings, didn't she? She'll be on Afternoons this afternoon from 12:30. Saskia Mabon back on the morning show and Georgia Stein's on Drive. Good morning, Quilian, who says, board games, yes, absolutely. Simple ones like Snakes and Ladders with the three-year-old to Cluedo with the seven-year-old. And more challenging ones like Spice. I've never heard these games. Spice Road, Isle of Cats, Viticulture, and the adolescent rule one with the kids. It's not about winning. It's about fun, that it's okay to not win and to not be a pelican or a bullhead by throwing a tantrum or bending the rule, says Quilian. Pelican is our word of the day today. If you want to have a crack at our word of the day, it is pelican. Thanks very much to Paul Hogan on the weekend.

0: Yes, Ainsley and Sarah are both here with me this morning. Good morning, Sarah.
1: Hello.
0: 2 days in a row.
1: I know. Aren't you blessed?
0: We are blessed.
1: Mm-hmm.
0: We are blessed because we could get any old pelican in doing the show, but we've got a buffet instead.
1: Yeah, exactly.
0: We've got you
1: coming
0: in.
1: Exactly. You've got a bin chicken.
0: Got a bin chicken in. Ooh. Sorry about that. Just when I said bin chicken, I accidentally spat at you. But that's not. Don't take it. Don't take it personally.
1: Just tell HR.
0: Yeah, exactly right. Thank you. Good morning, Ains. How are you?
2: I'm great, Ross. How are you?
0: Good. Good. Did you freeze the carrots? As we were talking about this yesterday, you seem when you left the building yesterday, you had a bit of a pep in your step. I thought, and I put it down to the excitement of going home, putting the carrots in the freezer for Blocko and trialing it. How'd it go?
2: Well, I thought about this a lot.
0: Okay.
2: There were carrots in the fridge, horse carrots, which can be used for the same purpose, but I think they're a bit...
0: Are they called horse carrots?
2: No, but they're generally there to...
0: They're just normal carrots. Oh, yes. So this is not a new brand of carrot that nobody's heard of before. Like, you don't go into and say, can you direct me to where the horse carrots are? This is just... Okay, I get it. This is Clip-Clop's carrot.
2: Yes, clip-clops, carrots, hard to say. But they'd gone that little bit rubbery and then I didn't want to risk. I thought I could put them in the freezer and stop that. But I'm going to get new carrots and do the whole process.
0: Okay, yep. And put them in the freezer and all that sort of stuff.
2: Yeah.
0: Good. Blocko, it'll change Blocko's life, I would have thought. 22 past six, board games. Where are we at? Someone in my family got Hard Quiz, the board game, for Christmas.
2: Yeah. I have that game.
0: It's good, isn't it?
2: It is good.
0: It was quite fun, I must say. And people are going to say, oh, Ross, you've never played in your life. You're just using it to shamelessly plug an ABC product. No. Someone did get it for Christmas and it was a lot of fun. That's probably the last board game I played. That was probably a couple of months ago.
2: What? Oh, Ross.
0: I know. Are you a regular board game player?
1: I'm a regular board game player.
0: Really?
1: At least once a fortnight, I get together with my friends and
0: with friends.
1: Yeah, and I play a board game.
0: Which one? What's your go to?
1: Oh, so many.
0: You've never played a board game in your life, have you?
1: No, I have. Stop making things up. But you know.
0: Yes, is that a board game though?
1: No,
0: or is that a card game?
1: There's a game called Jenga. So it's fused with Jenga. So it's Jenga, but more complicated.
0: Is Jenga the one where you stack the...
1: You stack the blocks, but this one's harder.
0: Again, is that a board game? I guess so.
1: Yes.
0: Okay.
1: Don't question it. So if I take out the first block, say it's a red two, somebody else then has to pick another block in the tower that's either a red or a two. So it's even harder than real Jenga.
0: God.
1: It's advanced.
0: And then who wins? The person who's get rid of their blocks the quickest?
1: Well, whoever doesn't drop the tower, I guess.
0: Ah.
1: Yeah. It's fun.
0: I've never heard of it. Have you heard of that game before?

0: Brains?
1: Vaguely, but I haven't played it.
0: No.
2: You're not living.
0: No. Do you, so you have a group of friends who come together primarily to play Uno Jenga, or is this sort of like an afterthought after that?
2: I think it's a bit of an afterthought, although I'll have to test. Maybe if I don't play Uno Jenga with them in the next 2 weeks, we'll see if they stick around.
0: And they stop coming around to visit.
2: Yeah, we'll see.
0: Okay. What about you, Ains? Are you a board game person?
1: Yeah, love all sorts too, from the very complex Risk and Axis of Allies, but they take up so much time and room.
0: Yeah.
1: But through to a bit like Quillian, a bit of those simple ones like Connect Four. I love Connect Four so much.
0: You were going on about it yesterday, about Connect Four, about how much you love it. It was almost unseemly.
1: Well, I'll bring in, so I love it so much, I bought the big version. So it's over a metre, it's huge. It's massive. And they're like dinner plates, the bits. So I'll bring it in the office, Ross.
0: Yeah, that'll be good. And can you tell us, is there a strategy? And you may be reluctant to give away your strategy because there may be people listening who you want to take on at some stage. But is there a strategy to Connect Four? Is it just luck of the draw?
1: I think there's definitely strategy, but the game can get away from you pretty quickly.
0: Can it?
1: If you're not, you can't take your mind off it. No.
0: And then when you realise that you're gone, your best moves are finished, they've gone, and you've got nowhere else to go.
1: Yeah. You're like, look at the time.
0: Looking at your watch thing, and is there somewhere else I should be? I really, really hope so. Okay. If people want to share with us, are board games still cool? What is your go-to board game? And when is it okay to stop letting the kids win? You're right about games that go on a long time, like Monopoly. If you play it properly, I mean, there are short ways, quicker ways to do it, but if you play it properly, it can last for days.
2: I don't think I've ever properly finished a game of real Monopoly.
0: No.
2: You get to 5 hours and everyone's tired by the end of it. No one wants to be the banker anymore. You hate your friends.
0: It does cause arguments,
2: it does,
0: doesn't it?
2: Yes.
0: Last time I played with my family, my youngest daughter let my youngest son off a fine for landing. And I said, please don't do that because he won't be the same to you. And she went ahead and did it. And sure enough, about 3 hours later, when the opportunity arose, he did not forgive her and took her out of the game. And it caused a major schism.
2: It's brutal.
0: It is brutal.
1: Lots of life lessons, though, hey?
0: There is. Yeah. What's your strategy? What's your go-to? I always like buying the red ones in Monopoly, Strand, Trafalgar Square.
1: Yeah, I like the green ones. That's Bond, is it?
0: Regent Street, Oxford Street, and Bond Street,
1: yeah.
0: Anyway, I'm going to find Uno Jenga. That sounds awesome, says DK and Flory.
2: See?
0: Yep. This is DK says, I'm a fan of Ticket to Ride and Carcassonne.
2: I know Ticket to Ride. I'm not sure.
0: What's Ticket to Ride? Is that like Kenny on the Light Rail here in Canberra and see if your My Way Plus card works?
2: Well, pretty much. Well, I reckon we can make a Canberra version of Ticket to Ride. There's already a Canberra Monopoly.
0: So what is Ticket to Ride?
2: Ticket to Ride is you sort of have to, you're competing to expand your railway network with somebody else. It's kind of, you got a world map or a map of a continent and you sort of got to race to either find.
0: Is Canberra's Light Rail on it?
2: No. Well, I mean, it could be. Race to Woden, race to Tuggeranong, who gets there first?
0: DK says the family with go-tos are and Phase 10.
1: And I think the other one that DK is referring to might be Carcassonne. It's a bit like Settlers of Catan, I think which I quite like that. It's a tile game. Yeah, it's good.
0: DK says, I miss the monthly tournaments that used to be held at Reload in Civic. Sean from 1ES says, my favourite board game is Ticket to Ride Europe. Oh. It's Ticket to Ride. Everybody's talking about it.
2: Yeah, Ticket to Ride Canberra. Let's get it.
0: I'm going to find out about that. What else is happening, Ainsley McGibbon?
1: So neuroscientists from Japan have done some research this week and have found that driving a manual car will help you into old age. They're saying it's for the brain is actually lights up bits of the prefrontal cortex.
0: Yep.
1: And particularly if it's a daily activity, that it just helps map memory and a whole range of things, which I thought, was interesting. So,
0: do you know how to drive a manual, Sarah?
2: No, I don't.
0: No. Have you ever been taught?
2: No, well, my parents were going to, but then at the time my mum sort of switched to an auto and no one had a manual, so just learnt in an auto.
0: It saddens me that I think it's going to be lost. It's years numbered, I think, people knowing how to drive manual cars.
2: Do you know how scary it was for my mum to teach me how to drive? I think she was blessed that she didn't have to teach me how to also use a gear stick.
0: I think, exactly. If it's scary teaching someone how to drive an automatic, don't get them in a manual.
1: No.
0: Yeah. I love manual.

0: cars. I grew up on them. I drive an automatic now and it frustrates the crap out of me. I wish I had a manual.
1: I drive manual. I love it. I would struggle with an auto. Yeah.
0: You drive a manual, don't you?
1: Yeah.
0: Sarah, anything you spotted around this morning you want to share with us?
2: Oh, gosh. I mean, I was just looking at board game research.
0: Yeah, no, that's good. Well done.
2: Board games are so good.
0: Good on you.
2: Do you remember Hungry, Hungry Hippos?
0: Yes, I do.
2: That was so good.
0: Yep.
2: There's actually a movie out at the moment called Hungry about murderous hippos. It's a horror movie. Yeah. I just wanted to bring that up and let you know. It's out in the cinema this week. You can go see it for your movie review.
0: Awesome.
2: Exactly.
0: Paddington says, I love board games. Our go-to is Catan and the various variants of it, Space Catan, etc. We have game nights with friends. It's great fun. Sally from Hawker says, the best party game is Telestrations. Do you know that, either of you? Nope.
1: No. Is it a bit like Pictionary? Is it in that same family, do we think?
0: Maybe. We still play Trouble with my 26-year-old son. No mercy, says this texter. No mercy at all.
1: Is Trouble the one with the Perspex dome that you just click it down? Is that, and it's got the different coloured? Is that Trouble?
0: I think
1: Boggle?
0: Boggle.
1: No, that's the word.
0: No, that's the word game. And then you've got Yahtzee, which is also a... Oh, no, it's a different... Yeah, anyway, whatever. Let me know your favourite games this morning. Thanks, guys. 6:30.
3: ABC News, good morning, I'm Anna Vito. Joe Clay has been elected as the new leader of the ACT Greens, winning a vote of the membership over Rebecca Vassarotti. Ms Clay succeeded Ms Vassarotti as Greens deputy after the latter lost her seat at the last territory election. The leadership ballot was prompted by long-term leader Shane Rattenbury's decision to retire from the Legislative Assembly in May, which also resulted in Ms Vassarotti's return as an MLA on a countback. Ms Clay has been an MLA for Ginninderra since 2020 and sent in a statement. She's honoured and grateful to be elected leader and does not take lightly the trust placed in her. Yarrabee MLA Andrew Braddock is the new ACT Greens deputy leader. The federal government has announced tougher rules to crack down on a growing trade in off-the-shelf NDIS providers. Pre-registered shell companies are for sale on social media as a way to avoid the full registration and audit process that will soon be mandatory. NDIS Minister Jenny McAllister says the changes will provide tighter scrutiny.
4: The minute a person with a business knows that a sale is likely to take place, they're required to notify the Commission. And then if there are material changes to the operations of that company will be required to undergo a new audit.
3: The death toll and damage from last week's twin earthquakes in Venezuela continues to grow, with more than 1,700 people now reported to have been killed. America's editor John Lyons reports.
5: International teams of search and rescue experts continue to search beneath rubble, with thousands of people still unaccounted for. A preliminary satellite assessment by the United Nations Development Programme estimates that the earthquakes have caused direct physical damage of about $6.7 billion, equivalent to about 6% of Venezuela's gross domestic product. This figure does not include damage to infrastructure or disruption of economic activity. The UN says it's coordinating more than 2,000 rescue workers from 27 countries.
3: Iran says it has no talks scheduled with the US in coming days ahead of a delegation from Washington arriving in Qatar. John O'Wakely has more.
6: US President Donald Trump earlier wrote on social media that Iran has requested a meeting and that it'll be held in Qatar's capital, Doha. The White House later announced that it'll be sending its top envoys, Steve Witkoff and Jared Kushner, for technical talks. Iran's foreign ministry spokesperson, Esmail Baghaei, says Iran will send a delegation to Qatar this week, but it has no relation to the US officials visiting the country and that there are no scheduled talks with Washington in the coming days. He added that Tehran is yet to start negotiations for a final deal as it's waiting for certain items on the Memorandum of Understanding with the US to be implemented.
3: Jewish Labour MP Josh Burns will today give evidence at the Royal Commission on Anti-Semitism and Social Cohesion about the sustained abuse he and his staff have received. Gavin Coote reports.
7: The federal member for McNamara will appear as a witness at the inquiry, which is currently examining the spread of hate speech online. Josh Burns' Melbourne electorate office was targeted in an anti-Semitic attack in 2024 and in a submission to the commission says it was a deeply personal and confronting incident. In the hours that followed, he said there were social media comments suggesting it was a false flag attack organised for publicity. The inquiry will also hear evidence

0: from Daniel Rosenfeld, a councillor with the Randwick Council in Sydney's East, who is Jewish and the grandson of Holocaust survivors.
1: A new exhibition is aiming to show the human effort behind Australia's work in Antarctica. The exhibition at the National Museum in Canberra tells the story of Australia's relationship with Antarctica through objects from the National Antarctic Heritage Collection. The almost 250 items include historic expedition gear and scientific equipment used on the frozen continent. Co-curator Dr. John O'Lanine says visitors will also hear personal stories from people shaped by Antarctica.
2: I think the exhibition is going to appeal to a really broad audience because we don't just have a huge variety of objects, but we have probably some of the most immersive video experiences that the museum has ever produced.
1: And briefly in sport, Ben Stokes has ended his England cricket career with a 2-1 series loss to New Zealand. New Zealand won the third test in Trent Bridge by 160 runs on the final day. The 35-year-old all-rounder retires from international cricket after a 15-year career, which included more than 120 tests for England. And Canberra's weather, after some patchy fog this morning, a rainy day up to 15 millimetres is forecast, a top temperature of 15 degrees. Right now, 4 degrees in Tuggeranong, 5 in Dixon. ABC.
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3: 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Welcome to Breakfast with Ross Solly.
5: Yeah, and I'm loving your thoughts this morning on board games, although Alison from Conda has thrown in a curly one here, and I don't know what you think about this. Maybe for part of our breakfast ballot this morning, you can tell us, do you agree with Alison or not? Alison says, not to rain on anyone's parade, but surely a key ingredient of a board game is a board. Otherwise, it's just a game, says Alison. Anyway, my go-to is Ticket to Ride. Got a lot of people. I do not know this game and I need to get it. My go-to is Ticket to Ride. I have a number of versions. I love it, says Alison from Conda. Charles says the best intro game would be Azul and the newer type of cooperative games where you and the team play against the board, like Pandemic, says Charles. Elif and Kayleen says, I recently tidied up my board game desk. Good for solo games and puzzles. I've got How to Host a Murder, complete with cassette tape and endorsement by Vincent Price. My parents are bringing over their Mahjong set for me soon. God, that's taken off, hasn't it? Everybody's playing that. That is confusing, though. Someone tried to explain it to me once, and after about an hour, I just said, can we now go out and kick the footy? Monopoly was always my favourite, even though, and I don't even like kicking the footy anymore because it does my hamstrings in. Monopoly was always my favourite, Ellie says, even though I wasn't very good at it. I was just in it for the love of the game. My dad made a Canberra Monopoly when I was a kid, which I thought was super lame at the time, but then discovered he was ahead of the curve. Yes, he was. I wonder, Ellie, what he put in the Parkland and Mayfair sections. There is now a Canberra version of Monopoly, which people can get their hands on. Joe says, I love board games. Upwards with my sisters, very competitive. Dixit with my teen grandkids, very imaginative. They always win. And we dusted off the old Rummy Cub recently too, says Joe. Good morning, Graham, who sent me a great picture from the sunrise on Cooma Road in Braidwood this morning. Graham, that looks absolutely awesome. Maybe a portent of things to come. Let's see, what else have we got on the text line? Colleen says, Jenga, Uno, Connect Four are all fun, but they're not board games, says Colleen. So this is interesting. So Alison's thrown in a curveball and Colleen's on board. She says that technically she doesn't think Jenga, Uno, and Connect Four are board games. Board games, Luke from Cook says, yeah, board games, including all cards, do the devil's work. I would only play them if I needed a reminder of the evil heart of humans, says Luke. The Pop-O-Matic bubble, DK and Flory says. Paddington says, we also love exploding kittens. We've played it with our kids for years, says Paddington. Another texter says, Telestrations equals Pictionary and Chinese Whispers. Also, Pandemic is a great game. Teamwork to beat a very tricky game. Test 2604 says, I'm in a group called Board Games in the Pub. You never know what you'll play. Spend a few hours working out the rules, then further hours playing. It's a great way to spend a Sunday and really challenging, says Tess. Peter 2905 says, Good morning, Ross. Ticket to Ride, Sails and Rails, Meadow, Forest Shuffle, Alhambra. We have a games afternoon once a month. We play games, then we have a meal, says Peter 2905. So, what I'm taking away from this is that board games are still cool and a lot of people love them, although there's a bit of conjecture now over what exactly is a board game and what isn't a board game. What makes that up? You can have your thoughts on that as well. On apparently scientists are now saying that if you drive a manual, it's going to help you into old age. This texter says, I love that driving a manual helps your brain, Ross. I reckon a lot of your listeners still drive manuals. I have absolutely no doubt about it, judging by how clever the ABC Canberra Breakfast listener is. Julie2611 says, I'm 79 years old, still drive a manual, have only ever owned a shift, says Julie. I miss my manual. Three clues to the news this morning. Okay, so already Squeak, Babs from Palmerston, DK in Florey, Roz in Queanbeyan, Erin in Hackett, Craig in Tuggers, Emily in Turner, Mike from Holt, amongst others. So here are the three songs this morning. Yep, help us out if you can with any of those three songs this morning. 1-300-681-666-0467-922-666.

0: Oh, Janis Joplin, seriously. What a talent. That's Janis and Big Brother Holding Company. Peace of My Heart on ABC Canberra Breakfast. Sharon 2605, my 17-year-old just learned to drive a manual and is driving around in our old manual car. He's the envy of his friends, says Sharon. This texter says, I don't like manuals. They have three pedals and I only have two legs. Another texter says, I'm pretty sure that nobody under 50 drives a manual. My oldest daughter does and she loves it. And I'm so glad that I taught her how to drive a manual. And she would only drive a manual now. Good morning, Ross, says Nim from Flory. My daughter still drives a manual car. Good on you. Good on your daughter too. It's a 6:45 on the breakfast show. On board games, Carol from Queanbeyan says, Ross, good morning, Ross and team. I play two games of Scrabble with myself every morning. I go to Scrabble Club in Canberra each fortnight. I love the game, says Carol. I wonder, Carol, what's been the biggest ever points you've managed to get from a word on Scrabble? You must remember it, surely. Monopoly Live, says Ross from Queanbeyan. Kerry 2324 says, my son plays a board game called Articulate. Definitely tests how fast the old grey matter still works. This texter says, if you put a board on your table and play You Know, it becomes a board game, surely. Look, this is a point of discussion this morning. Brett of Gordon. We play a card game, Flip 7. It's an excellent game. The kids play on equal footing with adults. Always makes for a good game. This texter, Mahjong, like cards, is not a board game. Discuss. Kylie, sequence is great and Quirkle, but that uses wooden tiles, not a board. And this texter says, I have 12 Ticket to Ride. This Ticket to Ride, I'm going to have to suss it out. 6:46 on the breakfast show. So in a moment, we'll find out what people told Mary Good when she was out asking about board games. But Mary is out and about this morning. Still, is it the rain holding off? Mary, you're down there at the lake. Good morning to you.
1: I am, Ross. Yes, the rain is holding off. There is a golden hue rising over Lake Burley Griffin this morning. It's a beautiful sunrise. I can see silhouettes of joggers running past just as the sun rises behind them.
0: So is there a bit of fog about still, Mary?
1: It seems pretty clear so far this morning, Ross. It was definitely down here at Lake Burley Griffin anyway.
0: Nice. Now, we've been talking, or you mentioned a little while back about there's a new flag down there at Flag Central where all the flags of all the embassies are up.
1: Yeah, so the Ethiopia flag has been added to the international flag display down here at Lake Burley Griffin. Now, it replaced Venezuela's flag.
0: Aww.
1: Now, why, I hear you ask?
0: Mm-hmm.
1: Well, the international flag display, it's made up of 110 flagpoles here. 108 of those are diplomatic missions with presence in Canberra, and that's also plus the EU and the UN flags. So, Ross, if you're doing your maths, that makes 110 flags. But when the Venezuelan embassy closed earlier this year in Canberra, the Ethiopia flag was added. So they took down the Venezuelan flag and added up the Ethiopian flag. And that's because there's a wait list of flags. So there are actually 5 diplomatic missions that are represented here in Canberra, but they don't have a flag flying down here at the international flag display, Ross.
0: So they have diplomatic missions. They can't put it. So are you saying that they can only have a certain number of flagpoles?
1: Yes, so there's only 110 flagpoles here, which means 5 diplomatic missions that are represented in Canberra miss out. They don't have a flag here.
0: Is there any prospect they might actually put some more flagpoles up? Is that not doable? Is that not a thing they can do?
1: So I did reach out to the National Capital Authority and they say that they realise that there is a shortage of room down here at the international flag display. They're looking at expanding the display as part of the broader Commonwealth Place Master Plan. So you might see some more flagpoles added here in the future.
0: Are they opening it up for public discussion about whether to put 5 more flagpoles up?
1: Oh, that I do not know.
0: Lordy Lord.
1: Do you want to know the countries, Ross?
0: Yes, yeah, who is waiting? Who's flagless at the moment?
1: Flagless. Oman, Federated States of Micronesia, Angola, Tuvalu, and the Slovak Republic. They are not represented here with flags.
0: That's an outrage. Well, good luck to them. And I hope, if they've got to wait for someone else to be booted out of Canberra or for a country to fall apart and dissolve, then they might be waiting for a long time. Surely we can just jack up a couple of new flag poles. Can't be that hard. Now, Mary, 11 minutes to 7. You've been out testing Canberrans and people from surrounding districts on their love of board games. You're a board game fan, Mary?
1: I'm a big board game fan. Come birthday time, I want to have a board game party.
0: Really?
1: I love it.
0: And
1: yes.
0: And what would be your go-to board game?
1: I love Codenames.
0: Okay.
1: But once again, it's not a board.
0: No.
1: So I do hear this question, but I think board games are just, it's a unifying word for games we play on around a table.
0: Yeah, see, we play as a family, we play a lot of poker and stuff like that, or Uno, but they're not board games, that's cards. When was the last time you played a board game, Mary?
1: On the weekend, Ross.
0: Oh, cool.
1: Yep.
0: And did you play that code name thingy, Madubi?
1: I did, played code names.
0: Who
1: won? I actually played it with the kids.
0: Who won?
1: You
0: did, didn't you?
1: I didn't.
0: You thrashed the kids.
1: The kids beat me.
0: Oh, did you let them win, Mary?
1: Look, I might have been a little bit nicer, but
0: No, exactly. All right, let's have a listen. You went out on the street. Did you find a lot of love for board games when you went out and about, Mary?
1: I think Canberra loves board games, Ross.
0: It sounds like a Canberra Breakfast listeners love board games. Nice stuff, Mary. Let's have a listen and hear what people said. Good stuff.
1: Thanks,
0: Mary. Bye-bye.
1: When was the last time you played a board game?
2: I think it was when I did my footin' about a year ago. I played Ticket to Ride.
1: Did you let anyone win?
2: It wasn't so much let as I'm just not very good at it, yeah. So yes, I guess I let you win.
3: No, I definitely won. There was no strategy, I won.
1: Are you competitive when it comes to board games?
3: Yeah, I've been known to flip a few board game tables and throw a chessboard across the room a few times, you know, classic.
1: What is it about board games that gets you competitive?
3: I don't know. I think it's just like you get overtaken in the moment and you're like, I just need to absolutely win and dominate everyone.
2: Yeah. I think the first time we played a board game together, what was it? Me and a friend like formed an alliance against her and she was like, that's it. No, I'm not playing anymore.
3: It was Risk, where you have to like conquer the world and stuff. And yeah, that didn't go down well. Surprise, our relationship lasted.
1: So board game night tonight then?
2: Yeah, maybe not. No.
3: No, I don't think so.
2: Yeah.
1: When was the last time you played a board game?
4: A couple of weeks ago.
1: What did you play?
4: Herd Mentality.
1: Tell us about it.
4: You gotta think as a herd, and if you are the outlier, you don't get a point, basically. So you've got to try and think about what everybody else is thinking in the group and make that your answer to a particular question.
1: Do you think being competitive is an important part of board games?
4: Yeah, absolutely. That's why I lost.
1: Because you weren't competitive enough?
4: No, I was too competitive and I lost.
1: Do you often play board games?
4: Yeah. They're fun. It's just a good thing to do away from phones and get people entertained. Yeah.
1: When was the last time you played a board game?
5: It was about 4 weeks ago. I played a game of backgammon. It was really good fun. Just a few mates just kind of hanging out playing backgammon.
1: Did you let anyone win?
5: Well, I was teaching one of my friends how to play, so I kind of let them kind of win, yes.
1: That was very kind of you. Do you think competition is a good part of board games?
5: I think you've got to be a good winner and a good loser when you're playing board games. So you've got to be quite understanding of both sides of it, I think.
1: And what about you? When did you last play a board game?
6: Yesterday with my friends. I played Hues and Cues.
1: What is that game?
6: It's when you have to describe a colour and everyone has to guess what it is from the clues.
1: And were you competitive?
6: Yes, definitely.
1: Why? Do you think it's an important part of board games?
6: Yeah, I think it's more fun when you actually want to win and, like, everyone's competing against each other.
1: When was the last time you played a board game?
7: 17 and a half years ago.
1: And what happened?
7: So I've been with my partner for about 18 years and we've not played board games for 17 and a half of those 18 years.
1: Why is that?
7: There was an injustice. I admit I don't like to lose board games, but yeah, we played one and it was very unfair.
1: Do you remember what the board game was?
7: It was Trivial Pursuit and I got all the hard questions and he got all the easy ones.
1: So he won and do you remember the question that he won with?
7: How many sides does a cube have?
1: And what were your questions?
7: My questions were so hard. I was naming mountains in Europe.
1: So as a result of that, no board games.
7: No board games, but we are still together. So there's a happy ending.
0: Yeah, but at least you've moved on, it sounds, from that, that game of Trivial Pursuit from 17 and a half years ago. Isn't that funny? Isn't that hilarious? I wonder how many other people have just had an injustice as that that recipient was talking about how she'd suffered a terrible, and it does sound like she's suffered an injustice, no doubt about it, and has refused to play board games ever since. That Trivial Pursuit just sitting in the corner gathering dust. Great stuff. Thank you, Mary. Apparently, according to Cookie, there was a board game about Canberra from 1985. This is your Canberra. There was no light rail, but you have to move around roads. And Cookie sent a picture in of it. Does anyone else remember that? Does anyone else still have a copy of this? This is your Canberra, apparently it was called. This texter, Sally from Hawker, says, let's just call the actual table a board, and then all tabletop games can be board games, says Sally from Hawker. And someone else suggests the better term is tabletop games rather than board games. Jen OGF Woden says maybe they should just be called indoor social games. That will cover actual board games, card games, and other indoor games, says Jen. Jen in Charnwood says, I love Carcassonne. Am I saying that right? Carcassonne or Carcassonne? Especially the Dragon and Fairy Princess expansion. Someone else says board game equals chess. This is Kylie from Canberra. Good morning, Ross and crew. I love Wingspan and all the extension packs. I've learned so much from the game, strategic, artistic, and I love the tokens for bird food. Want to try Fishspan next, says Kylie from Canberra. On manual cars, Chris says, I drive a manual, but I think my next car will be an auto. Some days pushing the clutch down can cause a little twinge in my arthritic ankle, says Chris. Another texter says, if you can drive a manual, you can drive anything in an emergency. And Greg, walking with huskies in Canberra. Good morning, Greg. Greg says, hey, Pelican. That's our word of the day. Hey, Pelican, how long before you start talking about double shuffling down through the gears on a manual car? Yep, when I used to drive a truck on, I grew up on a farm, Greg. I used to have to drive the truck quite a bit. I love a bit of double shuffling. Those were the days, says Greg, revving high into a hard bend, ready to accelerate out. I drive autos now. Lol. And this, I'm going to pay this. I can't score soccer goals, but Pelican. Very good. Pelican is our word of the day. By the way, in the football, Germany against Paraguay at the moment, and it's 0-0 in early in the first half. So Germany 0, Paraguay 0 on ABC Canberra Breakfast. Our three clues to the news this morning. These were the songs. Yes, and well done everybody who recognised. The first was, of course, a TV theme, in fact, the theme from Hogan's Heroes. The second song, of course, You Took the Words Right Out of My Mouth by Meatloaf. And the third song, Perfect Day by Lou Reed. They were our three clues. And well done to those who realised that the story, of course, was Hogan. Paul Hogan providing our word of the day yesterday. And that was Buffhead. He also provided our word of the day for today, which is Pelican. That's our word of the day. If you want to try and use that in a sentence, then you should go right ahead on ABC Canberra Breakfast. You are with me, Ross Solly. All right, let's find out about this rain. When is it going to arrive? How much are we going to get? Robert Oberniak is the duty forecaster. Good morning, Robert.
8: Hey, Ross. How are you?
0: Well, we're ready. We're ready for it. When's it going to arrive?
8: Yeah, from midday today, Ross, and then ongoing until the early hours of tomorrow morning. 7 to 15 millimetres today, and then there'll be a bit of a lull tomorrow during the daytime where showers are fairly light, but then from tomorrow evening it'll pick up again. A whole bunch more coming, 15 to 30 millimetres tomorrow. Thursday it'll have mostly eased off by the time the sun comes up, but there'll still be a few showers hanging around, a few showers still on Friday, so you might pick up a few extra millimetres either of those days. And then it'll all clear in time for the weekend. The weekend will be partly cloudy and chilly at about 13 degrees on Saturday and 11 degrees Sunday.
0: Oh, and it'll be moist. It'll be moist underfoot as well. Are we still going to get? Are we going to get some snow down in the snow? I asked about this yesterday. Do you still feel confident we could get some snow, Robert?

0: definitely. Because once the second cold front comes around, because it's a two in a row, that's why we're getting the double whammy with the rain, it'll just bring enough colder air to the Alps to get some snow. So, yeah, I think I said yesterday 10 centimetres is like a sort of a minimum you could probably confidently expect. But snow forecasting is tricky, don't get me wrong. So, but look, there's enough colder air where it should happen. Like at the moment, the snow level looks like it'll get down to 1,200 metres early Friday morning. So,
1: well, that'll be good news because it's been a slow start. In fact, yesterday we had one of the locals down there telling us it hasn't been this bad since the 70s, Robert.
0: Mm.
1: Which is worrying. All right, so be ready for it for midday today and then hanging around till early tomorrow and then a few more showers tomorrow. Good stuff.
0: Yep.
1: Thank you. Thank you, Robert.
0: Yep.
1: Bye, mate. Robert Urbaniak, the GD forecaster at the Weather Bureau. Izzy of Gundagai asks a good question. Do they make a manual EV? It's a very good question. Does anybody know? I should know that sort of stuff, and I feel like we've discussed it before, but for the life of me, I can't remember. Coming up after the news, Joe Clay will join us for a chat. Last night confirmed that she is going to be the new leader of the Greens. What's her vision? Where's she going to take the party? What's its future? It's 7 o'clock.

0: ACT Greens members elect Joe Clay as the party's new leader. Tough new rules to stop companies profiteering from NDIS registration. The death toll continues to climb in Venezuela after devastating earthquakes. And conflicting reports about whether peace talks will happen this week between the US and Iran. This is ABC Canberra News. Good morning, I'm Anna Vito. Joe Clay has been elected as the new leader of the ACT Greens. Georgia Roberts has more.
1: Voting closed on Sunday for ACT Greens members who had a choice between interim leader Ms Clay and returning MLA Rebecca Vassarotti. Ms Clay was previously the party's deputy leader from 2024 until Shane Rattenbury's retirement in May of this year. She's been an MLA in the electorate of Ginninderra since 2020. Ms Clay's election signifies a new era for the Territory Greens after Mr Rattenbury's 14-year reign. She said in a statement she was honoured and grateful to have been elected, and she didn't take the trust placed in her lightly. Member for Yerribee, Andrew Braddock, is the new deputy leader.
0: Tougher rules come into effect this week to stop companies profiteering from NDIS registration. Bronwyn Herbert has more.
2: The first wave of mandatory registration of NDIS providers takes effect from tomorrow. The changes come as pre-approved companies are advertised for sale on social media to avoid full registration and an audit process. Carly Nisner from the Support Workers Association says the uncertainty around registration requirements means some operators are capitalising on the confusion.
3: It's a marketing dream.
2: NDIS Minister Jenny McAllister says new rules aim to close a loophole.
4: And we do not want this to continue.
2: Providers will have to notify the Commission as their business is sold and new audits will be required.
0: Independent Federal MP Kate Chaney says the government's legislation to restrict gambling advertising will not protect children from harm. Labor is set to introduce its long-awaited laws, which include a limit to the number of gambling ads to be shown per hour and the banning of online ads for under-18s. It comes 3 years after a parliamentary inquiry recommended a total ban on gambling advertising. Ms Chaney says the government's response does not go far enough.
5: Really, unless this is a step towards a full phase out of gambling ads, it's just going to move the money around and it's not going to do what the government says it will do, which is protect kids from gambling ads. There's still going to be plenty of gambling ads in family viewing time.
0: Venezuela's interim leader says more than 1,700 people are now confirmed killed in last week's devastating earthquakes. People are still being pulled alive from the rubble 5 days after the quakes, and thousands are missing. The UN's resident coordinator in Venezuela, Gianluca Rampolla del Tindaro, says authorities are also anticipating tropical rain in the coming hours.
6: Rescue search continues 24/7, and at the same time, we need to cater urgently for thousands of people that are left with every possible type of need, also considering that there is a tropical wave approaching Venezuela and that will bring rains.
0: Donald Trump has announced a new round of peace talks with Iran would be held in Qatar today, but a senior Iranian source says no meetings are planned. Correspondent Bridget Rollison reports from Jerusalem.
7: US President Donald Trump said Iran had requested the talks and that the two countries would meet for high-level discussions in Qatar today to try to get the fragile ceasefire back on track after exchanges of fire over the Strait of Hormuz. The White House said US Special Envoy Steve Witkoff and Donald Trump's son-in-law, Jared Kushner, would be flying into Doha for the talks. But hours later, an Iranian official said no meetings were planned and Iranian officials would visit Qatar this week for meetings without the US.
0: Meanwhile, health authorities in Gaza say an Israeli airstrike has killed three Palestinians, including a child, despite a ceasefire which has been in effect since October. An Israeli military official confirmed an airstrike had been carried out in central Gaza, but did not provide further details. Gazan health authorities say 12 Palestinians have been killed since Saturday, and more than 1,000 have been killed since the ceasefire was agreed in October. Britain's Prime Minister-in-waiting Andy Burnham has vowed to deliver radical change to UK politics, but major parts of his agenda remain unclear. Here's Europe correspondent Elias Kluwer.
8: The man expected to become Britain's next Prime Minister has outlined his vision for the country. In his first speech since launching his leadership bid, Andy Burnham criticised the way Britain has been governed and promised to spur growth by handing power back to the regions.
9: The change will be the biggest change in our lifetimes to the way the country is run.
8: The speech didn't address hot-button topics such as immigration or defence. Despite the unknowns in his policy agenda, Mr. Burnham is widely expected to become Britain's next Prime Minister as early as next month, after Sir Keir Starmer caved to political pressure and resigned last week.
0: One of Labor's most prominent Jewish MPs will give evidence at today's hearing of the Royal Commission on Anti-Semitism and Social Cohesion. Gavin Coote reports.
10: Federal MP Josh Burns, whose Melbourne electorate office was targeted in an anti-Semitic vandalism attack in 2024, will appear as a witness at the inquiry today. In his submission to the commission, he says as a Jewish MP, he and his staff have experienced a pattern of daily vilification since October 2023. Mr. Burns says his partner, Victorian Animal Justice MP Georgie Purcell, has also been subjected to sustained abuse purely because of her relationship with him. He's calling for online safety laws to be strengthened, allowing the eSafety Commissioner to remove harmful content.
0: A cost of living support measure introduced due to fuel shortages in Canberra is about to end, with reduced ACT fare caps for public transport available for the last time today or the last day today. All public transport trips in Canberra are free once an adult reaches the cap of 40 paid trips per month. That was reduced to 20 trips for adults and 15 for students over the past 2 months, but that measure ends tomorrow. Meanwhile, My Way concession cards of all types except seniors will lose their concession status tomorrow unless they're updated using a My Way account. And a new exhibition exploring Australia's connection to Antarctica has opened at the National Museum in Canberra. It's part of the museum's newly acquired National Antarctic Heritage Collection, donated by the Australian Antarctic Division. Co-curator Dr. John O'Lanine says the collection is displaying close to 250 objects, spanning more than a century of Antarctic history.
11: From skis and sleds that were used in Douglas Mawson's very famous 1911 Australasian Antarctic expedition, right up to a 10-ton D4 Caterpillar tractor that was used in one of Australia's longest-range traverses in 1962.
0: Finance and Wall Street stocks have ended higher as US and Iran attacks ease. The Dow Jones rose 0.6%, the S&P 500 gained 1.2%, while the Nasdaq lifted 2%. The Australian share market expected to open flat this morning. Oil is up, the Brent crude at $72.78 US a barrel, the Australian dollar buying 68.9 US cents. Sport and Brazil has scored a last-minute goal to knock Japan out of the Men's Soccer World Cup in a thriller in Houston. David Mark has more.
12: The round of 32 match between two of world football's heavyweights looked for a while like it could provide an upset. Japan scored in the 29th minute through a brilliant strike from Kaishu Sano, but Brazil scored in the 56th minute when Casemiro headed home. It took until the 6th minute of injury time for Brazil to break the deadlock when Gabriel Martinelli found the net to send Brazil's fans into delirium and the team into the round of 16. David Mark, ABC Sport.
0: In Boston, it's currently...

0: nil-all between Germany and Paraguay. With more sport, here's Mark Adenall.
1: Australian tennis players Alexander Vukic and Adam Walton have been knocked out of Wimbledon in the first round. American Jensen Brooksby has beaten Vukic in straight sets 7-6, 6-1, 6-1, while Croatia's Dino Prismic defeated Walton in four sets 4-6, 7-6, 6-4, 6-2. There was better news in the women's, with Australia's Daria Kasatkina recording a three-set win over Mimi Hsu, 6-2, 3-6, 6-2. Ben Stokes has ended his England cricket career with a 2-1 series loss to New Zealand. New Zealand won the third test in Trent Bridge by 160 runs on the final day. The 35-year-old all-rounder retires from international cricket after a 15-year career that includes more than 120 tests for England. And Matilda's captain Sam Kerr has signed for US National Women's Soccer League club Gotham FC following her exit from Chelsea. Gotham FC is based in New Jersey and New York and was formerly known as Sky Blue FC, where Kerr set numerous scoring records between 2015 and 2017. The 32-year-old has signed a deal through to the end of the 2030 season.
0: Cloudy and rain in Canberra today, a forecast top of 15 degrees. It's 3 at the airport now, 4 in Tuggeranong. ABC News.
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3: For our word of the day today, we're going to go with pelican because it's just such an awesome word and has not been used a lot. Here is an infamous sportsman.
4: I said sorry.
5: No, but why did you bite him?
4: Because I had to. I wanted to. I bit his ear. I didn't mean to bite his ear.
3: I was hungry. And I just saw it there. I thought, God, I haven't had lunch. Are board games still cool? What is your go-to board game? And when is it okay to stop letting the kids win? You write about games that go on a long time, like Monopoly. If you play it properly, it can last for days. So are you saying that they can only have a certain number of flagpoles?
6: Yes, so there's only 110 flagpoles here.
3: Is there any prospect they might actually put some more flagpoles up? Is that not doable?
6: I did reach out to the National Capital Authority and they say that they realise that there is a shortage of room down here.
3: Hello.
6: When was the last time you played a board game?
7: So I've been with my partner for about 18 years and we've not played board games for 17 and a half of those 18 years. There was an injustice. It was Trivial Pursuit and I got all the hard questions and he got all the easy ones.
3: Yeah, but at least you've moved on, it sounds, from that game of Trivial Pursuit.
2: 666 ABC Canberra. Breakfast with Ross Solly.
3: She knew exactly the date that she'd played the last board game with her partner 17 and a half years ago. And yep, she was done. She was done like a dinner because, according to her, she got all the hard questions and her partner got the easy questions and they've never played a board game since. Good morning, everybody. It is The Breakfast Show with me, Ross Solly. Great to have your company. In just a moment, the freshly minted, she's not even been in the job for 24 hours yet, but she is now the brand new leader of the ACT Greens. It's official. Jo Clay, she'll be joining us in just a sec for a chat. The rain is coming. The Bureau says at about midday today, the rain will arrive and it's going to hang around until tomorrow morning. It's going to get pretty wet, the Bureau says, over the next 24 hours or so. So just be prepared for that. I'm just checking out the Football World Cup and we could be in for a big upset here because Paraguay has just gone ahead of Germany. It's Paraguay 1, Germany zippity-doo-dah. So that's in the first half. So that would be quite a bit of a shock if Germany were to lose. Also on the text line, I got this from concerned listener Ali. Ali says, good morning, Ross and ABC producers. I've noticed Saskia is not hosting her regular morning show at the moment. I haven't heard any mention of her being away or hosting another time slot. In fact, no mention at all, which is not the ABC 666 style. Please let me know what is happening with Saskia. She only had 2 days off. To be fair, she had Friday off and Monday off because I think she was moving house. Ali, she's back today. In fact, I saw her just a moment ago in the building. So rest easy, Ali. Saskia will be back after 9 o'clock. In fact, she'll be back before 8 o'clock to tell us what she's got on the show. I'm sure she's loving, though, that you missed her. We always miss her when she's not in the building. And Tobias in Ainslie says, I love the board game discussion this morning. Our favourites are collaborative rather than competitive games. Special shout out to Australian board games, especially Joey Games, for making engaging Australian theme games to play with school-aged kids.

0: pasta party food, scribbly gum, busy beaks, and wombat poo. Never heard of any of those, but they sound awesome. And just on manual, I asked before the news, is there such a thing as a manual EV? Pirate of Noir says EVs don't need gears other than one forward and one reverse. I know of a manual converted EV, and all of its forward driving is done in third gear. Another texter says, I wonder if manual cars are less likely to be stolen than automatics. Makes a lot of sense, doesn't it? I mean, if you're a car thief and you're looking through a window and you can see a stick shift there or four on the floor, you're going, oh, no, bugger that for a joke. Where can I find an automatic? And this is Joe of Gordon says, I'm a mechanic of 20 years. I'll always buy and drive a manual car as repair costs on a manual transmission is so much cheaper. And I feel as if I have more control over the vehicle, says Joe.
1: Afternoons with Alice Matthews.
2: A watercolour walk. Ooh, Billy T and Damper sounds good too. Being a bush detective? Well, I mean, you'll find out where you can do all of that on Afternoons.
1: 12:30 on 666 ABC Canberra.
0: I know it's a beautiful morning this morning because I've had photos from Kevin and Quilian come in this morning showing me the sunrise. It does look absolutely gorgeous. And I'm sure it's a beautiful morning for Jo Clay this morning as well because she woke up this morning and she thought, you're beauty. It's all over. It's been confirmed. I am now the leader of the Greens. Good morning, Jo Clay.
3: Hello, Ross. Thanks for having me on.
0: Congratulations.
3: Thank you.
0: Is it a relief? Because it's a long, drawn-out process.
3: It is a relief to have it over. It's a relief to be able to just get on with the job and focus on what's next.
0: Okay. Can I ask you, in the end, was the vote close?
3: Not particularly close, no. I got 61%.
0: Yeah. And is that good? Was that important? Because they always say there's nothing worse than if you're having your leadership ballot and it's like 51 to 49 because the person who then was almost there thinks, oh, I can, you know, I can have more than one shot in the locker.
3: Yeah, look, the Greens really value grassroots democracy, so it's important for us to have this open, transparent vote for all the members to get to participate. We had really, really high participation and we got a clear result, so I think that's a really great outcome for the party.
0: And good endorsement for you, Joe, on what you stand for and what you've been doing.
3: Yeah, I think we've got a lot of challenges. I think it probably reflects that we have been looking at the right issues, working with the community on some of the issues they're bringing to us, Big Splash and some of the planning decisions and things like cutting the R2 and R3, but also working on some of those bigger system-shaping things like setting city limits and moving towards missing middle housing. So I think we've probably hit the right balance on that.
0: And what did you take to the membership as the reason why they should vote for you? What did you offer up?
3: I presented my track record. And I think I presented the vision. I think a lot of people are hurting in Canberra at the moment. I think our government hasn't actually heard that very well. I'm hearing a lot of anger at town halls. There's a lot of people who are finding life increasingly unaffordable. Housing is increasingly out of reach. People are worried about climate change. They're looking at, you know, European heat waves and really worried that their government is not looking after them. So I think an ability to deliver firm solutions on the ground, tangible solutions to some of these daily problems and big picture problems is really important to people.
0: So will the Greens, under your leadership, look different to the Greens that was under the leadership of Shane Rattenbury?
3: Moving forward, I think we will continue to focus on tangible solutions. I think Shane was really good at that. He was a good pragmatist who did look at really clear solutions and clear options. And we've got a lot of things that we need to focus on. We're looking at zoning for inclusion to make sure that we are getting more public and community housing in our planning system. We are looking at better environmental protection. Andrew Braddock's done a lot of work on climate protection and climate adaptation. We're quite concerned about that.
0: Yep.
3: So I think we will be doing more of that work. We'll also be working quite closely with the community. The community is bringing a lot of concerns to us at the moment, and I think it's really important to empower them and elevate those voices and actually follow through and help people see that they can actually deliver a change with a bit of backing.
0: You mentioned Andrew Braddock there. Of course, he's been confirmed as the deputy. Have you got a good working relationship with Rebecca Vassarotti? You're going to be fine. Obviously, she wanted to be leader. She was quite open about it from the day that she realised she was going to be the new person. She was talking about being leader.
3: Look, I'm really happy that we've got Rebecca back in. It is great to have a strong MLA and to have a really, really good Kurrajong rep in. She's brought a lot of refreshed energy back into the job. She's really

0: really, really good to have her back in Party Room and to have all that experience back with us.
1: You mentioned there, Joe Clay, that you think a lot of people are hurting in the community and you're hearing that. One of your jobs is to try and distance yourself from being part of the government that got Canberra into the situation it is, and that people may be hurting because of financial decisions that have been taken when you were in government. Do you accept some of the blame for that? And how do you, I mean, is it a bit convenient now for you to try and distance yourself from that and say how terrible this government is, when in fact you were very much part of that for some time?
0: What I've been doing very much is bringing forward the problems with solutions, and I think that's really important. So, for instance, when the Labor government brought out that unfair health levy, that $250 charge on every household, we said no in the Greens, and Shane and I put up the big corporations tax instead, which is actually going to make more money than the health levy, and we have rolled that out. We got that implemented. So I think it's about looking at the problems. I think if you look at the Saul Eastlake work, what you'll see is the budget changed in the last couple of years quite significantly, and there were spending decisions that were made during COVID that I think everybody understands during COVID. And then those decisions kept going long after COVID. So I think there's quite a lot of compounding problems. There's been a Labor government in charge for 26 years, Labor Treasurer and Chief Minister for a long time, and they haven't really looked at what we need.
1: What I saw from the Saul Eastlake report is that it really started to go pear-shaped over the past decade. And you were very much part of that government for quite a bit of that decade, well, a good slice of that decade. Do you accept any of the blame for the financial problems that the government is now finding itself in?
0: The Greens have been pretty upfront about what we want to deliver. We have always said we need to do things like
1: But what about in the past, though, Joe Clay? You can't really walk away from it and say this had nothing to do with us, because you were part of that. You were in the cabinet. You were making decisions, and that's where we've ended up.
0: We were, I think, being one person of eight or three of nine, and not being the treasurer or the chief minister and not having the financial reins is one thing. I think what people probably don't see is when we were in government, we said the same things that we are saying now, but you say it inside cabinet and then you cannot repeat it outside of cabinet.
1: Right. So you were getting run over in cabinet regularly, were you?
0: We were not the majority partner in that cabinet, but we have been consistent for the last decade that we need to fund the services Canberra needs, like the community sector funding uplift that we just got delivered for Canberra, and we need to provide the services that we need. We have been consistent that we are concerned about ongoing recurrent overspends, and that has been consistent. I think probably people are now seeing it outside because we are on the crossbench.
1: 21 past seven, we're chatting with Joe Clay, who's the new leader of the ACT Greens. Obviously, the decision was taken after the last election not to continue in a partnership with the Labor Party. Do you still think that was the right decision?
0: It was absolutely the right decision at the time. We went in...
1: And still is now?
0: Yes. We went in asking for what we had taken to the election, asking for what we knew the community needed, and we were not able to reach enough agreement at the time. Some of the big problems were a lack of public housing, a lack of basic city service maintenance, basic repairs to footpaths and things like that, and a lack of environmental and climate funding and action. And I would say those issues have not shifted during the term from the Labor government. And actually, we've seen more cuts to some of those things. We've seen cuts to bus services, for instance, during that time, and we've had to fight really hard to try and put those back. So I think there's certainly baked-in problems about priorities there.
1: One of Shane Rattray's ideas to try and put this government under more pressure was to team up with the Liberal Party to try and put more pressure on them. And I've got to say, Joe Clay, that for a couple of weeks there, it really did put the government on notice. And we noticed that they were being very much more proactive than they had been for some time. Now, Shane Rattray obviously got howled down with that, and the Greens membership did not like it. Do you think that was a big mistake? And would a Joe Clay-led Greens ever contemplate maybe once again opening up that line of conversation with the Liberal Party to maybe form some form of a coalition to try and put the government under more pressure?
0: I don't think it's the right time to go into a coalition with the Canberra Liberals.
1: Because
0: we had that conversation. that conversation.

0: plan's finished. We're not having that again at the moment, and we are actually talking to our members at the moment about what should come next. So we're engaged in a process to work that out, and we're having that conversation over the next few months.
1: So the feeling's pretty strong amongst your members then about this.
0: There are mixed feelings, Ross. I would say there are some people with extremely strong feelings, some people who are openly curious, and some people who are probably willing to look at other options. There's a range of views. It's not the right time for a coalition, but we do work with the Liberals regularly. Mark Partin and I brought a censure motion against Minister Berry in the last sitting week for her performance on education and housing. So we'll continue to work with everybody in Parliament to get the job done.
1: And can I just ask you your thoughts on, you've mentioned there, and we certainly see it on the text line here as well, that the people are hurting in the community. People are looking for options out there. Yeah. Do you take seriously the talk of One Nation? I noticed ABC TV News on the weekend went down and talked to people outside the Kingo, which apparently they love Pauline Hanson down there, apparently. And a lot of people said, yes, definitely next time round they would. Do you see them as a threat? And do you think there's a possibility at the next ACT election that they could not only run candidates but win seats in Canberra?
0: One Nation is worrying for a lot of reasons. I'm extremely concerned about stirring up racism and their stance on ending multiculturalism. I think this is a pretty dark platform, particularly in a really diverse community like Canberra. I'm interested that a party that accepts planes from mining billionaires and changes their tax policy on gas is suddenly the voice of the people.
1: But do you think, Joe Clay, that they could win seats in Canberra?
0: I suspect the ACT population, when they're looking around for alternatives, will probably be looking more to Greens and Independents. But I think 2.5 years is a long time, and we probably need to have a look at it close to the time. One Nation will certainly change the conversation. I'm quite concerned that they will stir up a lot of negative feelings and probably distract people from the genuine positive solutions that we could bring about in the community.
1: Joe Clay, you've got a big job in front of you. A couple of years to the next election, though. That is all over the leadership speculation. You are the new leader. Congratulations.
0: Thank you.
1: Enjoy.
0: Thanks.
1: That's Joe Clay, freshly minted as the brand new leader of the ACT Greens on ABC Canberra Breakfast. You are with me, Ross Solly. One of the issues that Joe Clay was talking about there was their campaign for Big Splash and pools generally. Well, in our region, there's a big campaign going on at the moment to actually better their pool situation in their local neighbourhoods. In fact, the mayor of Queanbeyan Palarang and of Yass Valley have teamed up together with other local councils throughout New South Wales to try and get a better deal to keep their pools maintained and functioning. Jasmine Jones is the Yass Valley mayor. Good morning to you, Jasmine Jones.
2: Good morning, Ross.
1: So how dire is the situation?
2: Well, I don't think we're doing it justice unless we actually call it a national crisis, because one in two primary school kids, by the time they finish year six, they can't swim the length of a pool. And that has implications for our drowning statistics as well. So it is behoven on all of us around this issue, local government, state and federal, to address this, because we have facilities across the nation all aging out at the same time. In fact, by 2030, we'll have 500 of our pools across the country age out.
1: And are they just too expensive to maintain locally? I mean, you couldn't do it off your own bat, off your own financial records?
2: And we never did. I think that's the important part. So back in the 1950s and 60s, communities rallied. There were government grants. So if we wind the clock back to 1965 and the decade prior to that, where our community was fundraising, the Yass Olympic Swimming Pool was built for a cost of £62,000. 10,000 of those pounds was a government grant. A lot of it was fundraising. We had the Miss Woolen Wealth crowned the opening. There were 4,000, a crowd of 4,000, three or four deep. And it was a wonderful celebration. But right now, we've got 1,300 public pools across the nation. 500 of those will age out. The rest will age out in the following decade.
1: And so what will happen? Will you close them if you don't get any support? Or I mean, there'd be a community uproar, I guess, and I guess you'd have to do, you know, cake stands and stuff like that to try and raise the money, Jasmine Jones.
2: Look, everything's on the table, and I think that's the point. So this is why I took this motion to the Australian Local Government National Assembly of Councils last week, and it was terrific seek to be supported from councils like Newcastle City, Queanbeyan, Moyne, Campaspe, Bass Coast. We all have the same issues of aging out infrastructure. And the price tag to even do a basic replacement is $10 million. And that's just to get you in the door with a like for like. And in today's world, we know that going to a more comprehensive aquatic facility increases usage. It increases kids' ability to learn to swim.
1: Yeah, of course. So did you get, I mean, everyone was on board with this, but did you get the response you wanted from those who do control the purse strings?
2: So we've only just committed to this as a national priority for ALGA to push. Obviously, I'm not waiting for any association to do that. I'm pushing hard.
1: Yeah.
2: And we'll be taking this on every level we can because it's so important. And local government, we care about our communities. We want to see that horrible statistic actually improve.
1: Yeah, and community pools. I learned to swim at the Lake Grace swimming pool in Western Australia, Jasmine Jones. I don't even know if it still exists, but my goodness, it was a great fun day out, especially watching people go off the big board and land on their stomachs. That was always good for a laugh. Good luck with the campaign, Jasmine. Appreciate your time this morning. Thank you.
2: Thank you, Ross.
1: Jasmine Jones, Yass Valley Mayor. Yeah, belly flops. God, I was good at those. Time for the news, 7:30.
3: ABC News. Good morning. I'm Anna Vito. In her first statement after being elected leader of the ACT Greens, Jo Clay has highlighted the need for more affordable housing in Canberra. Georgia Roberts reports.
4: Voting closed on Sunday for ACT Greens members who had a choice between interim leader Jo Clay and the newly returned MLA Rebecca Vassarotti. In a statement, Ms Clay said she was grateful to have been elected as leader and that Canberrans want a government that will ensure housing is affordable, no one sleeps rough and the climate is protected. Ms Clay is taking over from Shane Rattenbury after his 14-year stint as party leader. Recently, she's been the Green spokesperson for areas including the Environment and Treasury, and has been an advocate for reopening Canberra's Big Splash Water Park. Greens MLA for Yarrabee, Andrew Braddock, has also been announced as the new deputy leader.
3: The Hume Highway is closed in both directions south of Goulburn following a 5-truck crash. The road near Bradalbin, 30 kilometres southwest of Goulburn, has been shut since around 6 o'clock this morning, with motorists urged to avoid the area and allow for up to 80 minutes of additional travel time. The Rural Fire Service says all vehicles involved are on fire and a 300-metre exclusion zone has been established as they contain flammable contents. The death toll from the twin earthquakes in Venezuela continues to rise, with estimates that more than 1,700 people have been killed. America's editor John Lyons reports.
5: The United Nations says that more than 2,000 rescue workers from 27 countries have been deployed to Venezuela to try to locate people trapped under rubble following the back-to-back earthquakes. The US Geological Survey has reported that another 4.6 magnitude earthquake has occurred off the coast of the capital Caracas, the 8th significant aftershock since last week's earthquakes. While the international search and rescue teams approach their 6th day of searching, thousands of people remain missing.
3: Health authorities in Gaza say Israeli strikes in the southern and central areas of the territory on Monday have killed at least 8 people, including 2 children, and wounded at least 20 others. Israel has not commented on every strike, but did confirm one in central Gaza without providing further details. Gazan health authorities say Israeli forces have carried out near daily strikes, killing more than 1,000 people since October last year when a ceasefire was agreed. Hospital giant Ramsay Health Care is being given special access to public hospital emergency departments in a trial to be rolled out nationally. Alison Branley has more.
6: Under the scheme, corporate giant Ramsay Health Care has placed a nurse in the emergency department of a Sunshine Coast public hospital. They facilitate the transfer of privately insured patients to Ramsay hospitals nearby to take pressure off the emergency department. Health Consumers Queensland says it's concerned the trial favours one private provider and could distort markets in larger metropolitan areas. Ramsay says it's only done with full patient consent and the program is to be rolled out at sites across the country.
3: Prominent anti-gambling advocate Reverend Tim Costello says the federal government has a moral obligation to ban gambling advertising. This week, Labor will introduce much-awaited legislation, including a limit to the number of gambling ads per hour and the banning of online ads for under-18s. Critics argue the proposed laws are watered down after a parliamentary inquiry recommended a complete ban on gambling advertising. And Mr. Costello says the government needs to go further.
7: This is an immense moral obligation because gambling is becoming one of the greatest health concerns in our nation. Our courts are clogged with people addicted, stealing to feed their gambling. We have three times more domestic violence where there's gambling in a family.
3: Today's the last day for ACT public transport users to take advantage of reduced caps on fares. Public transport trips are free once a Canberra commuter reaches the cap of paid trips each month. That was halved amid fuel shortages to 20 trips for adults and 15 for students over the past 2 months. The measure ends tomorrow. Meanwhile, MyWay concession cards of all types except seniors will lose their concession status and return to a full fare tomorrow unless they're updated using a MyWay account. Finance and Wall Street stocks have ended higher. The dollar is buying 68.9 US cents. And at the Men's Soccer World Cup this morning, Brazil has come from behind to beat Japan 2-1 with a 96-minute winner. And as the second half gets underway between Paraguay and Germany, Paraguay is up 1-0. Rain in Canberra today, a forecast top of 15 degrees. It's 4 in Tuggeranong now. ABC News.
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10: Hello, I'm Barbara Miller on AM After 8. Fears for vulnerable Australians as a rental affordability scheme winds up. And Stephen Lowy joins me with his thoughts on tackling anti-Semitism.
11: Wangarali Majinu, Ross Solly, Breakfast. ABC Radio Canberra, Ngunnawalwadi, Canberra, Wurundjeri.
1: It is really good to have your company this morning. Yes, just some more on that traffic accident. It sounds like it's not a very good one. So the Hume Highway near Lerida Road, south. This is near Brattlebane, just southwest of Goulburn. Multiple vehicles involved in this accident. There are very heavy traffic conditions and the highway is closed in both directions. So that happened, it began just before around 5:30 this morning and it is still closed in both directions. So we'll try and get more information. If you're sitting in traffic at the moment, you can give us an update or you can let us know what's going on. Please do, but it sounds pretty bad in terms of the traffic delays. That's at Brattlebane, southwest of Goulburn, there, the Lerida Road south. Multiple vehicles involved in that accident. In the football, it's still Paraguay 1, Germany 0. Nothing happening there. That's it. They just started the second half, in fact. On the text line, we're talking about board games this morning. This is from Andrew of Canberra. Andrew says, Scrabble is definitely the best board game, makes you think seriously and builds up your word skills. We also have an Australian version of Monopoly. Yes, and in fact, there's even a Canberra one as well. So good news today that the opening of the new walk-in mental health clinic for young people is nearly upon us. This has been in the pipeline for some time. It's planned in Tuggeranong. It's called a kids hub. And today there'll be some more efforts made to get the doors open. This is the Medicare Mental Health Kids Hub in Tuggeranong. Emma McBride is the Minister, the Assistant Minister for Mental Health and Suicide Prevention, and joins us in the ABC Canberra Breakfast Studio. Emma McBride, thanks for coming in.
12: Good to be with you, Ross.
1: And thank you for coming down from the hill to visit us.
12: Very pleased to be here in the studio.
1: What do you think of our surrounds? It's quite nice, isn't it?
12: It is. It really is.
1: Yep. We could always do with some more money, though, if you want to pass it on to the people who control the purse strings.
12: Noted.
1: There's already a couple of walk-in mental health clinics in Canberra for older Canberrans. Why is this? I mean, it's a bit distressing, I guess, that we need something like this for younger people, but it's a fact of life now, isn't it?
12: It really is. We know that about 1 in 7 children experience mental health struggles and that
13: by adolescents, about half of mental health conditions have emerged. So what we're really focused on is that earlier intervention and that wraparound support. And importantly, these services are also available to parents and caregivers who need additional support as well while supporting their young person. So a multidisciplinary team to provide holistic care, including for the family.
1: So these are for kids 0 to 12, I understand. That's what the service will be for.
13: That's right.
1: And what can they actually access there? I mean, obviously, they're not going in there to be diagnosed or anything like that, are they? Are they looking for support? Are they getting support? What happens in there?
13: So these are part of a national rollout of 17 kids hubs around the country that sit under our National Mental Health and Suicide Prevention Agreement. And in visiting centres in other parts of the country, families can go, and when a young person is struggling, they might be finding it difficult adjusting to school. They might have problems with their emotional well-being, their socialisation. And what it will mean is that they'll be able to get that support sooner. It might be working with a counsellor or a social worker or a psychologist, so clinical support as well as family and relational support to make sure that whatever that young person's needs are, that they're supported and that the parents have more tools to be able to equip them to support that young person.
1: So do they actually get that sort of treatment or that sort of support there, or are they then referred to, I'm just trying to get my head around how this works, or are they then referred to a new centre for?
13: So how it works is that a parent or a caregiver can contact the Kids Hub where they'll be able to be provided support within the centre. And in the case in Canberra, there'll be three established providers, Marymead Catholic Care, Grand Pacific Health, and also a Child and Family Aboriginal Corporation. So three experienced providers to be able to provide clinical support, family and relational support, or whatever that young person needs.
1: Mm-hmm.
13: If they do need something beyond that, then the intention is that a warm handover will be provided so the family aren't having to retell their story, so there's better continuity of care. And importantly, this is all free, because we know what a big barrier out-of-pocket costs have been to families in being able to access care and the long delays that that's led to. So where we've seen them introduced elsewhere, it's meaning that families are able to walk in to get support when they need it, and importantly, free under Medicare.
1: The figures are pretty damning. They're quite horrific, actually. Do you think, Emma McBride, it's because we've become better at diagnosing or recognising kids when they're, you know, struggling with mental health, or are there just more instances now of kids struggling with mental health? Mm.
13: And we're trying to understand this
1: better.
13: There are lots of studies, but what we're also doing is boosting in our National Centre for Children's Mental Health to an institute so that we can better understand in Australia today what is driving this distress, how we can boost protective factors, and to make sure that whatever programs or interventions that we introduce, that they're evidence-based. There is, from my understanding, both an increase in prevalence, but also an increase in diagnosis. So both of those, but we do need to understand this better and what is driving that distress, which is why we're also investing in the research so that we can have the most up-to-date evidence to support the programs and the support that we're providing.
1: I know I'm going to sound like an old man shouting at clouds again, because I always go on about this, but social media's got to be a contributing factor, doesn't it? It's a horrible, horrible thing that kids are getting on way too young. And I know the government's got plans and they've got laws in place now, but the system seems to be suggesting that it hasn't sort of cut through. There's still 85% of kids under 16 are still on social media. I mean, this has got to be a big factor, doesn't it?
13: We know that big tech has to be responsible for social harm through social media. Predatory algorithms like metrics that are putting content in front of vulnerable people, including young people. I've heard from parent advocates who've experienced the most tragic consequences of online harms, which is why we're strengthening our legislation. The amendments were introduced to the House yesterday to double the fines to big tech to $99 million. These are tech giants. And to also strengthen the powers of the eSafety Commissioner, including in being able to gather evidence from third parties. We know that 5 million social media accounts have been deactivated since we introduced this world-leading legislation. But we also know that accounts can be reactivated or new accounts can be set up. And this is the responsibility of big tech.
1: Mm.
13: They have to be accountable for this social harm.
1: Mm.
13: This is why we are doubling the fines and also increasing the powers of the eSafety Commissioner. The eSafety Commissioner is currently investigating 5 tech platforms, and we want to. This is sending a very strong signal to social media companies that we are serious about this and that they need to be responsible, Ross. They need to be responsible to the parents and to the young people themselves for the harm that they're causing.
1: 18 minutes to 8 on The Breakfast Show. We're chatting with Emma McBride, who's the Assistant Minister for Mental Health and Suicide Prevention. Everyone's still waiting to see the final guidelines of how the new NDIS might look and what the response

0: responsibilities will be of territory and state governments, etc. There are a lot of people out there who currently are on NDIS who are very, very nervous that they're going to end up. Now, we talk about providing support for mental health, etc. Yet then we are putting a lot of people through torment at the moment because they don't know where they're going to fall once the new laws come into place. Can you reassure people, Emma McBride, that nobody's going to be left without assistance, that nobody's going to be left without help if they need it?
1: Yeah, I can. I've seen in my own community and in my role across the country so many people and families where the NDIS and its introduction has been life-changing, where people for the first time have had choice and control, where older parents of adult children my age with disability now feel comfort and reassurance. And I want to reassure your listeners in the territory and around the country that is the priority for our government, to make sure that people have support, that they have choice and control, that they do have agency, and to do it in a way that makes the NDIS sustainable for the future. And that's really the strong focus of any of the reforms that we're making. And under our plans, Ross, for your listeners, the NDIS will still continue to grow each year. And we take pride in the fact that Labor built the NDIS, and this was part of a movement across a country of every Australian counts, of people with disability themselves and advocates and allies, and that is so important to us as a government. To me, being responsible for mental health and wellbeing, and a particular focus I have is on psychosocial disability, so the impact of people's mental health challenges in that disability space, and a very strong focus on that, working alongside Minister Jenny McAllister and our Senior Minister Mark Butler.
0: Is gambling addiction a mental health issue?
1: In terms of gambling in Australia, there are risks associated with gambling, and we have seen the risks associated.
0: Would you say it's a mental health issue?
1: I would say that gambling could be described as something as where there is sort of dependency and addictive patterns. So there are some people that gamble safely within their limits, but there are other people where it does then have an impact on their life and their well-being, including their finances.
0: The reason I ask that, Emma McBride, is that this week your government's going to introduce the new gambling laws, anti-gambling laws. A lot of advocates out there for safer laws and for anti-gambling campaigners say you're going nowhere near far enough. Why are you squibbing this?
1: The Prime Minister has said that we have taken, of any federal government, the most action to protect people from the harms of gambling. And the government is introducing legislation which is going to ban online ads under certain ages, to cap the times that ads are that people are exposed to those ads. This is significant reform, and I think
0: it
1: will have a real impact.
0: But it's not that significant, is it, though? Because Peter Murphy, who put a lot of time into this, she had a report which had cross-party support on it. She had 31 recommendations in there. You know how many your government's adopting of those 31?
1: Well, what I would like to say is, taking a step back, that this is...
0: In fact, less than 4 of that 31.
1: This is something that is a priority for our government, that the Prime Minister has committed to, that the Communications Minister is leading, and that this is important reform, and there are significant changes that will reduce harm and protect people, particularly those people who are vulnerable online.
0: It's very hard, though, Emma McBride, to find any experts who think that your government's going anywhere near far enough to get on top of problem gambling. And when you are an addict, it does have mental health. And as the Assistant Minister for Mental Health, you must be concerned about this, surely.
1: It is something that I take seriously, as I do the other drivers' distress. We've just spoken about social media, climate change. There are many drivers of distress in our society. And I think as a government, we have to take a whole-of-government approach to make sure that whatever we do across any portfolio considers people's mental health and wellbeing.
0: But critics like David Pocock and others say you're in the pocket of the big gambling companies. You're too scared to take them on. That's why only less than 4 of the Peter Murphy recommendations are being embraced.
1: I mean, Senator Pocock can say what Senator Pocock will, and
0: but a lot of experts agree with him.
1: Well, advocates, of course, will push the government to go further. And from my perspective, this is significant reform. There are important changes, and it will help to reduce risk and boost protective factors.
0: All right. Emma McBride, thanks for coming in and chatting with us, especially about the opening of the new walk-in facility. It's sad, as I said, that we need it, but obviously it's the way it is these days. Thank you for coming in this morning.
1: Good to be with you.
0: That's Emma McBride, who is the Assistant Minister for Mental Health and Suicide Prevention and the Minister for Rural and Regional Health on ABC Canberra Breakfast. Just repeating that accident, because it's a bad one, and it is causing significant issues. Fire and rescue crews

0: have responded to a multi-heavy vehicle accident on the Hume Highway near Breadalbane, which is 30 k's southwest of Goulburn. Due to the intensity of the five trucks involved, all alight and flammable contents within the vehicles, a 300-metre exclusion zone has been put in place around the incident. The Hume Highway is closed in both directions, and motorists are urged to avoid the area and follow the directions of emergency services. So five trucks, all of them are alight. My fingers are crossed. Let's just hope that everybody got out of it okay. Flammable contents within the vehicles, a 300-metre exclusion zone. It is closed in both directions. So, and it sounds like it might be for some time. We will keep you updated. If you are out, if you're in that area and you can provide us any updates, then please could you do so at 1300 681 666 or 0467 922 666. So the consultation process with the residents of Cook has now wound up. Well, this is the meetings. Of course, there are still opportunities to have your say on the proposed relocation of Arcadia House. This is the drug and alcohol rehabilitation clinic that they were hoping to put in the suburb of Cook. As we've reported here, there are many residents in Cook who are very, very unhappy about it, and they've been making their displeasure known. The Health Minister, Rachel Stephen-Smith, has been trying to engage with the community there to explain what it's all about. I don't know whether she feels like she's winning the discussion or not. Rachel Stephen-Smith, good morning to you.
1: Yuma Ross, good morning.
0: I know you attended some of these meetings, and I know you also had representatives of your office there. From what I've been told, there is a real level of anger and frustration from the residents of Cook about this. Would that be your take on it?
1: Yeah, look, I think from some residents, there's a lot of residual anger and frustration with government and a lack of trust, frankly, around some previous decisions that have been made in relation to the closure of Cook School and also the location, the establishment of Emma Ruby House in the site where they feel that some residents feel that they weren't properly consulted through that process. We have worked really hard to try to consult residents. We've had some feedback about the way the consultation process was started, and we're happy to take that on board. There's a new Cook Community Association being established, and I've asked my office to just let them know that once they're up and running, very happy to sit down with them and talk about lessons learned. But Ross, from our consultation, we are trying to be as transparent and open and provide as much information to the community as we can. Recently, I think probably just yesterday, we've uploaded presentations from the town hall site. We've uploaded feedback notes from both of the drop-in sessions, which are basically verbatim feedback that was received. We will also upload the feedback from the town hall. It was largely negative. There were a couple of people who spoke up in favour of this being a good site for the relocation of Arcadia House, but I think it's fair to say the sentiment was pretty anti.
0: So are you still determined to push on with it? Do you still want to put it in Cook, or is it time now, Rachel Stephen-Smith, to look for a different site?
1: I've been saying for some time, Ross, that we are continuing to look at alternative sites. The reason that we landed on this site in Cook was because we had looked at all of the sites that were available on the north side, particularly in Belconnen, but right across Gungahlin as well, that are controlled by the government and were appropriately sized and zoned for this activity. And this looked like it could be a really good site from directions point of view, well located in a suburban area. Mm-hmm. This is the particularly site A. I think it's probably fair to say, and I said this at the town hall, that site B is probably, which is currently used by Little Athletics. It's a not community facility zone site, but we put it on the list to get some feedback from Cook residents. The feedback we've had is that that site would not be appropriate. So I think it's fair to say that's probably off the list. The community facility zone site we want to continue that conversation until the 16th of July, which is when feedback closes on your say. But we're certainly hearing from the community, and I just emphasise again that no decision has been made.
0: But so you are still keeping the Cook option there, but you actually have now, you are looking at potential other suburbs then, or are you determined, Rachel Stephen-Smith, that it will go in Cook?
1: No, I'm not, Ross. And we've been looking, and I've said this right from the you know, first conversations I had with Cook residents, that we have continued to look at other sites while we've been undertaking this consultation with Cook residents, because this is, you know, really an early part of the process of understanding whether Cook would be an appropriate site. And part of that is talking to residents about how they use the current, the community facilities owned land at present, really trying to provide them with good information about how much of that land the site would take up, which is not a high proportion of that land, and what the impacts would be. Unfortunately, I think there has been a lot of misinformation, and there is a lot of stigma about alcohol and other drug services, and that's feeding into what I understand is legitimate, you know, sort of legitimate concern from community, but people not really, for some people, not really being able to get past that concern about what the facility does.
0: So is that the issue?
1: Because alongside.
0: So it's not the lack, it's not the loss of green space that people are concerned about. You think there are deeper issues here, Minister?
1: It was clear that it's both, Ross. So I was going to say that sits alongside a really legitimate concern about loss of green space and some residual issues around lack of trust and feeling like things are being done to the community. So I was hoping that we would have more of a move towards people considering whether there's a win-win situation here, whether, you know, we could talk about what that community needs, how it uses that green space, whether there's a way that we could fit the facility in that doesn't interrupt the way the community currently uses the green space, and maybe talk to them about, like, what we could do with that green space in terms of upgrading playgrounds and things. If anything did need to move, what that would look like. But there's a number of people in the community who are simply not open to that conversation.
0: Does that surprise you? Are you surprised by the pushback from the community?
1: Sadly, Ross, I'm not surprised. I am disappointed. And I think I was quite sad after the town hall. At the level of anger in the community, I think it's just upsetting when people are feeling that at level of anger and distrust and upset in the community. We certainly didn't go in with an intention of making people anxious and angry. So, you know, we want to understand the reason for that. But we also, I was really hoping that people would, even if they had that initial response of concern, be a bit more open-minded to really listen to the facts and look at the space and have a conversation about, well, is there a way that we could make this work for the Cook community and for directions and the people who use Arcadia House?
0: All right, well, keep us posted as the discussions continue. Rachel Stephen-Smith, as you'd expect, I'm getting a few texts in now from people in Cook who are still concerned about it all, but I appreciate your time this morning. Thank you, Minister.
1: No worries. Thank you, Ross.
0: That's Rachel Stephen-Smith, the Minister for Health. Just before we go to... Yes, Saskia's here, everybody, for those of you who are concerned. I just want to go to John Pearson. He's with the Transport Management Centre for an update on that accident. Good morning, John.
2: Morning, Ross.
0: It sounds dreadful. What do we know about it?
2: It certainly is. Quite a nasty truck crash. Multiple trucks involved at Bradalbin, just southwest of Goulburn there. The Hume Highway closed in both directions there at Bradalbin, and it will take some time before it reopens. So best advice we can give motorists, if you're travelling between Yass and Goulburn this morning, divert via the Barton Highway and Federal Highway in both directions via Canberra, and that will allow about another 80 minutes or so travel time, depending on your speed. So, unfortunately, that's the way it is this morning, but please use Barton and Federal Highways in both directions with the Hume. They're closed at Bradalbin due to that multi-truck crash there, just near the rest area, the Windmills rest area at Bradalbin.
0: Ah, yes, I know the one. All right, John, thanks for the update. It sounds like it's going to take a while to clear.
2: It could well be.
0: Yeah, indeed.
2: So please be patient and continue to divert via the Federal and Barton Highways, and we'll certainly let you you know, when the Hume reopens later today.
0: So thank you, John. John Pearson is with the New South Wales Transport Management Centre. It's now 1-1, by the way, in the football. Paraguay v Germany. We up north. North to Alaska. We up north. I had a message from Ali this morning who was very concerned, Saskia, that that we hadn't heard from you for a couple of days, was concerned that you might have, like Trevor Chappell, had done a runner on us. But here you are.
3: I heard that message. Thank you, Ali, for your concern. I'm well. Everything's fine. I've just been moving houses the last couple of days.
0: Yeah, how'd it go, by the way?
3: We can't talk about it in the past tense. It's an ongoing thing.
0: Oh, really?
3: I think it will be for some weeks. Caroline said I should say I'm in the midst of a boxing match at the moment.
0: Oh, and you're not winning by the sounds of this.
3: Oh, no. I can see the floor, which is a good sign. There's some light at the end of the tunnel.
0: The floor from the house you're moving out of.
3: No, the floor of the new place. Oh, good. I can see that, but I think it will take a while before I can have you over for dinner, Ross.
0: Not that you ever have, but
3: you could sit on a milk crate, maybe.
0: Yeah, I quite like that.
3: we could have pizza on the floor.
0: You and I, because you were saying the one thing you don't have is a sofa, and I put the idea into your head that you could nick the one from Insiders. The one they sit on for
3: I
0: insiders.
3: I still really want to.
0: It's so cool.
3: I don't want to make an enemy of David Spears.
0: He won't know. They'll just turn up on Sunday morning. There'll be nowhere to sit. What's coming up on your show, Sass?
3: Well, actually, something that I think should be your word of the day at some point, Ballyhoo.
0: Yes. Have I had that?
3: No, it's the name of Jim Owen's new stand-up show, and he's coming to Canberra with it, and he's on my show today to talk about that. Yeah. Ballyhoo is such a fun word.
0: It's a good word. I'm putting this down on my list.
3: As possible.
0: Yep. It's almost as good as pelican, which is our word of the day today. Pelican. I love that word.
3: Why?
0: Because that's what Paul Hogan used. He described Pauline Hanson as pelican.
3: Oh, that's right.
0: Looking forward to the show. It's 8 o'clock.
4: ABC News, good morning, I'm Anna Vito. The Hume Highway is closed in both directions south of Goulburn, where multiple vehicles are on fire after a truck crashed into a rest area. Xanthi Gregory reports.
5: Police were called to the Hume Highway at Breadalbin at about 5 a.m. after reports a truck hit several parked vehicles. The Rural Fire Service says five trucks are on fire and a 300-metre exclusion zone has been established as they contain flammable contents. Three drivers being treated with serious injuries at the scene, while fire and rescue crews are working to extinguish the blaze. The Hume Highway is closed in both directions between Gunning and Cullerin Road in Breadalbin, with motorists urged to avoid the area and allow more than an hour for extra travel time on diversions via the Federal and Barton highways.
4: The new leader of the ACT Greens, Jo Clay, says her party has no intention of forming any new coalitions in the Legislative Assembly. Ms Clay has defeated Rebecca Vassarotti in a leadership vote of the membership to replace long-term leader Shane Rattenbury, who left the Assembly in May. Ms Clay says the coalition between the Greens and the Liberals floated at the end of Mr Rattenbury's term is off the agenda.
6: I don't think it's the right time to go into a coalition with the Canberra Liberals. We had that conversation. That conversation's finished. We're not having that again at the moment, and we are actually talking to our members at the moment about what should come next. So we're engaged in a process to work that out, and we're having that conversation over the next few months.
4: The federal government has announced tougher rules to crack down on a growing trade in off-the-shelf NDIS providers. Pre-registered shell companies are for sale on social media as a way to avoid the full registration and audit process, which will soon be mandatory. NDIS Minister Jenny McAllister says the changes will provide tighter scrutiny.
7: The minute a person with a business knows that a sale is likely to take place, they're required to notify the Commission. And then if there are material changes to the operations of that company will be required to undergo a new audit.
4: More than 1,700 people have been killed following last week's massive earthquakes in Venezuela as hopes of finding survivors fades. William Howard Evans reports.
8: As rescue efforts continue across Venezuela, many areas of the country that have been devastated by last week's twin earthquakes are yet to receive significant government help, forcing many residents to carry out much of the work themselves. In the port of La Guaira, one of the hardest hit cities, people are using crowbars, mallets and pickaxes to try and dig out loved ones and neighbours. Tens of thousands of people are still believed to be missing, and early on Monday local time, nerves were frayed by an aftershock shock, although no further damage has been reported.
4: Conflicting reports have emerged over US-Iran talks in Qatar after days of strikes exchanged over the Strait of Hormuz. Correspondent Bridget Rollison reports.
5: After 4 days of fire over tensions in the Strait of Hormuz, the US and Iran agreed to stop attacks. US President Donald Trump then announced talks would be held in Qatar today between the US and Iran, dispatching two of his closest allies, Special Envoy Steve Witkoff and his son-in-law, Jared Kushner. But Iranian officials denied any scheduled meetings with US teams. The White House said the talks were going to focus on resolving the dispute over the Strait of Hormuz as the two countries try to get the fragile ceasefire back on track and work towards a deal for lasting peace.
4: Motorists may notice a difference at the petrol station from tomorrow due to changes to the fuel excise. The federal government is extending its cut on the excise, but at a smaller amount. The 32 cents per litre cut introduced in response to the Iran war will now drop to 16 cents per litre until August the 2nd. Treasurer Jim Chalmers says the measure's designed to help motorists with the cost of living.
9: People are still under pressure. That's why we're extending this fuel price relief, this petrol and diesel tax cut for another month at a tapered rate to provide that cost of living help that people need and deserve. And so that will be extended from tomorrow.
4: Finance, the Dow Jones has closed 0.6% higher. The S&P 500 gained 1.2%. The dollar's weaker, buying 68.9 US cents. And briefly in sport, at the Men's Soccer World Cup this morning, Brazil's come from behind to beat Japan 2-1 with a 96th-minute winner in their round of 32 match in Houston. In the second half of the knockout game underway in Boston, Germany has scored an equaliser against Paraguay. It's 1-1. Canberra's weather, cloudy and rain, a forecast top of 15 degrees today. It's 4 degrees at the airport now. ABC News.
10: Good morning and welcome to AM. I'm Barbara Miller, coming to you from Gadigal Land in Sydney. On today's program, fears thousands of vulnerable Australians could be pushed onto the streets as a national rental affordability scheme winds up.
11: People are going to really fall on friends and family to support them because they won't be able to sustain new private rental rates. Worst cases yet, they might fall into homelessness.
10: And anti-gambling advocates slam watered-down legislation on advertising being introduced into Parliament. A prominent Jewish businessman has told AM lives could have been saved at the Bondi terrorist attack if Jewish security guards had been armed. Stephen Lowy has spoken to the program after he appeared at the Royal Commission on Anti-Semitism and Social Cohesion. Mr. Lowy, whose father, Sir Frank, co-founded Westfield and is a Holocaust survivor, told the commission that in the course of 1 year, he and his family were targeted with 15,000 items of hateful online content, including death threats. He's also calling for dedicated police units to protect the Jewish community.
12: I think if you appreciate the environment, Jews in Australia account for some 110,000, 120,000 people, around one half of 1%. Of the population. It's a very small minority, yet it attracts a grossly disproportionate amount of both online and physical threats. Even last week, the Director General of ASIO highlighted in his annual threat assessment, which he also did the year prior to that, that anti-Semitism is one of our greatest threats in the country. But it's clearly directed at a very small minority. And so therefore, and it's a minority that is singularly targeted at volume and severity far greater than any other community. And it feels simply on that basis that the complexities around that require a deep focus on these issues. And policing and intelligence are, we are very blessed in this country to have great intelligence and great police forces, dedicated human beings focused on this issue. Yet just the sheer volume and severity and the focus required is beyond the resources, training and education of the police. And so one of the areas that I believe would be necessary is within the various state police forces and counterterrorism and intelligence, our intelligence agencies would be dedicated resources to this simply because of the volume that is focused on a minority in this country.
10: And those would work with community security organisations like the CSG in New South Wales. In an ideal world, would there be no need for groups like the CSG?
12: Well, if we were living in a world like that, we wouldn't be having a Royal Commission and we wouldn't have had the shocking terrorist event on Bondi Beach on December 14, and we wouldn't have had all the events that led up to that, particularly post-October 7. Anti-Semitism and threats to the Jewish community didn't start on October the 8th. Anti-Semitism is the world's oldest prejudice, and it's morphed over the centuries, and today we're seeing it as we're all seeing it play out right now. So it would be wonderful, and then we wouldn't have to have our schools fortified, and we wouldn't have to have guards outside and electronic surveillance, and we wouldn't have to have parents standing on the streets outside of the schools protecting the schools, and we wouldn't have to have police doing that. And so these are the issues, I think, that the heart of the Royal Commission, and hopefully that will focus on the root cause of anti-Semitism and assist the various government, both federal and state, and I would say the whole community, in identifying anti-Semitism early and having policies and procedures in place to root it out.
10: It doesn't sound like you think that world that you've just outlined would ever come to be.
12: Well, I don't think it's ever been, let alone come to be. For sure, it is exponentially increased since October the 7th. And we're living in a country now that is not the country that I grew up in. I mentioned yesterday at the commission that my family is the first of any generation to be born into freedom and tolerance and the opportunities that that provides. And I'm very lucky that Australia welcomed my father in after the Holocaust, as Australia did to, at the time, thousands and now millions of Australians who have come to this country for a much better life. And so this is the country that I was born into and grew up in, but it's not the country we're living in today, particularly since October the 7th. And I'm very pleased. In fact, I think we're blessed to have a country that is prepared to examine itself in such transparency, in a disciplined and legally based approach that the Royal Commission is undertaking into anti-Semitism. In fact, I don't know of any other country that has done or is doing such an inquiry. And I pray out of that we have very sound and bold recommendations that come out of that are welcome and implemented by our political leadership. I would like to think in a bipartisan approach, because this is an Australian problem. Anti-Semitism is not a Jewish problem. It is an Australian problem.
10: Just briefly, a follow-up on the CSG. There have been suggestions that those guards should be allowed to be armed when out in public spaces. What's your view on that?
12: My view is that that would be one measure that would enhance the safety and security of the when Jews congregate in public spaces. So, yes, I do believe that would be one of the recommendations that should be taken up, because it would be an assistance to the police. And if that would have been the case at Bondi, I think the tragedy would have been far smaller.
10: You're aware the New South Wales police has suggested it wouldn't be a good idea.
12: Well, I'm aware that there are vastly different views of this, and I understand that, and it is a complex issue. I hope that it gets serious consideration, because in a very controlled environment with high quality and disciplined education and training for these matters, I think we would be living in a safer country if that was the case.
10: Businessman and philanthropist Stephen Lowy. Motorists might be wise to fill up today after the cost of petrol and diesel fell to levels not seen since the start of the US and Israeli war with Iran. That could soon change again with the start of a new financial year and the winding back of the Albanese government's fuel excise changes. The change has prompted the consumer watchdog, the ACCC, to write to retailers, warning them against any temptation to use it as an excuse to increase their profits. Federal Treasurer Jim Chalmers says fuel excise relief will continue throughout July, but at a reduced rate.
9: Well, this is one of the things that the ACCC monitors very closely to make sure that it reflects changes in the tax arrangements. But we are extending this fuel excise relief for another month at a tapered rate, as you rightly point out. And sometimes that there is a bit of a lag when it comes to the pass-through of those kinds of changes. But what it means is an average motorist will save about $11 a tank all through the month of July, and that's because we are extending this cost of living help, and it's another important way that we are helping people who are under pressure.
10: Federal Treasurer Jim Chalmers. And cost of living pressures are a serious problem for many Australians, especially when it comes to housing affordability. And this week, the government's rental affordability scheme wraps up. It means some people on low income who've been receiving discounted rent will be forced into a competitive private market. And while more affordable homes are being built under the Housing Australia Future Fund, advocates say that won't be enough to meet demand. Catherine Gregory reports.
5: 80-year-old Victor Anderson has stage 4 bowel cancer, and now he's also worried about how he'll afford a 41% rental increase as of this week.
13: Well, I don't know. I'm just hoping my daughter can help me. So it's awkward. What do we do? I really don't want to move at 80 years of age.
5: Up until today, the pensioner had been paying $336 a week for a one-bedroom home in Perth.
13: And then as of tomorrow, it will go up to $475.
5: His rent was subsidised under the National Affordability Rental Scheme, a federal government initiative which gave landlords financial incentives to provide rental discounts to people on low incomes. But the scheme, which is estimated to have assisted 36,000 renters, has been phased out over the last decade and officially ends today.
13: And the increase in the petrol has affected me. So everything, really, the rent, even the rent at $336 doesn't leave me a great deal. So it's very difficult.
11: There's no real dismount because they're coming off into the height of the most, you know, expensive rental market we've ever had, with the least amount of available stock.
5: Jackson Hills is the CEO of National Shelter, which advocates for housing accessibility and affordability. He says while some states and territories are plugging the gap to some extent, there's still many people who will fall through the cracks.
11: So in most cases, people are going to really fall on friends and family to support them because they won't be able to sustain new private rental rates where they want to live. And in worst cases yet, they might fall into homelessness, really reliant on the homelessness services and system that can help people in crisis.
5: But the scheme hasn't always worked effectively, according to public policy think tank, the Grattan Institute. In 2019, it called it poor value for money and often not helping those most in need. Jackson Hills says the government's learned lessons and now hopes it will create a scaled-up version that can complement its other housing affordability measures.
11: We know that the Housing Australia Future Fund's looking to deliver 55,000 properties, but we know the size of the problem is more like 650,000 households struggling with housing stress across the country.
5: Housing expert Emeritus Professor Hal Forson agrees that the Housing Australia Future Fund alone won't be enough to supply the huge demand for affordable rentals.
14: There's a whole series of buttons that I think need to be pushed here. And one button would be to recognise that the level of subsidy per unit that is allowed for under the Housing Australia Future Fund for affordable housing is too low.
5: A spokesperson for the Minister for Housing, Claire O'Neill, says in addition to the fund, the government has also strengthened renters' rights and increased Commonwealth rent assistance.
10: Catherine Gregory reporting. You're listening to AM, where it's 17 minutes past 8. The search for survivors of Venezuela's devastating back-to-back earthquake is growing increasingly desperate, and rescue workers and residents have been shaken by another major aftershock. America's editor John Lyons is following developments from Washington.
15: Good morning, Barbara. Yes, the US Geological Survey has reported that a 4.6 magnitude aftershock has occurred on the north of the country, off the coast from Caracas. They say that is the 8th significant aftershock since the two twin earthquakes 5 or 6 days ago. So it just shows you the continued instability, the physical instability there. And there are now, according to the United Nations, more than 2,000 rescue workers from 27 different countries have been deployed to Venezuela. And of course, the authorities there say that they believe that the death toll will certainly rise, as there are thousands of people believed to still be buried beneath the rubble.
10: And of course, those desperate searches still going on in case there are survivors. But John, we're also getting a picture now, aren't we, of the overall extent of the damage caused by these twin quakes?
15: Yes, the United Nations Development Programme is now estimating that the earthquakes have caused direct physical damage of about $6.7 billion. That's equivalent to about 6% of Venezuela's gross domestic product. So I think that indicates just how big is the physical damage, especially when you consider that they point out that that amount, that estimate does not account or take into account

0: This is 666 ABC Canberra. Welcome to Breakfast with Ross Solly.
1: And I'm sure it's a beautiful morning for Jo Clay this morning. It's because she woke up this morning and she thought, you're beauty, it's all over. It's been confirmed. I am now the leader of the Greens. Good morning, Jo Clay.
2: It is a relief to have it over. It's a relief to be able to just get on with the job and focus on what's next. Okay.
1: The mayor of Queanbeyan Palarang and of Yass Valley have teamed up together to try and get a better deal to keep their pools maintained and functioning. Jasmine Jones is the Yass Valley mayor.
3: The price tag to even do a basic replacement is $10 million.
1: And
3: that's just to get you in the door.
1: The figures are pretty damning. Do you think, Emma McBride, it's because we've become better at diagnosing or recognising kids when they're struggling with mental health, or are there just more instances now of kids struggling with mental health? Mm.
4: There is, from my understanding, both an increase in prevalence but also an increase in diagnosis.
1: On the proposed relocation of Arcadia House, from what I've been told, there is a real level of anger and frustration from the residents of Cook about this. Would that be your take on it?
5: Yeah, look, I think from some residents, there's a lot of residual anger and frustration with government and lack of trust, frankly.
0: 666 ABC Canberra. Breakfast with Ross Solly.
1: Yeah, and a few texts coming in off that. Different thoughts on this. I'll just read out a couple of quick ones before we go to Anna Vito. This listener says, regarding the Cook treatment facility, why are they putting it on community land and taking away green space instead of land that has been set aside for commercial purposes? We have to stop giving up community space and green space for other things. Take the example of the Braddon Bowls Club. The lease was allowed to be converted to allow apartments, and now it has sat empty for years, whereas we used to have a thriving community facility. This government has to stop allowing community purpose land to be taken away from the community. Mike from Watson, though, says you probably need a few Watson residents to talk about how the Drug Addiction Treatment Centre has impacted or not impacted them. I don't think it has at all. We kind of forget it's even there, says Mike. This listener, I've been living 200 metres from a drug and alcohol rehabilitation centre for 5 years. I've never had one issue. How many of these people are just bigots, says this listener. But then somebody else says, here's an idea, Rachel Stevens-Smith, put it in your suburb. So there you go. There's a variety of checks that are coming in. In just a moment, we'll catch up with the traffic network again to find out. And look, thank you. Seriously, I've had about 5 texts with different pronunciations of Breadalbane or Breadalbane or Breadalbane, Breadalbane. Thank you, everybody who's trying to help out. But Sandy from Yes says, word of the day should be Breadalbane. How many different ways can we say it on the radio during the show? I know. There has been some. I'll tell you what, just to put this to bed once and for all, here is a chance for us to dust off the What Would Vito Say segment once again, because she's the go-to on all of this. Anna Vito, no pressure.
6: Breadalbane.
1: There we go,
6: folks. It's one of the first things I was taught when I was a baby rural reporter in the Riverina, Breadalbane.
1: Breadalbane. There you go. I'm just writing it down as Anna said it.
6: And unfortunately, we're all going to be hearing a bit more about that today.
1: Yes, indeed. Terrible accident.
6: In the news today, Ross, the Hume Highway is closed in both directions near Breadalbane, south of Goulburn, where multiple vehicles are on fire after a truck crashed into a rest area. The RFS says a 300-metre exclusion zone's been established as they contain flammable contents. Motorists are being urged to avoid the area. They should expect long delays and detours. ACT Greens members have elected Jo Clay as the party's new leader over returning MLA Rebecca Vassarotti. Longtime leader Shane Rattenbury's retirement from the Assembly prompted the ballot. Ms Clay says she's honoured and grateful. Yarrabee MLA Andrew Braddock is the new Greens deputy leader. The federal government's announced tougher rules to crack down on a growing trade in off-the-shelf NDIS providers. Pre-registered shell companies are on sale on social media as a way to avoid an upcoming mandatory registration and audit process. Independent federal MP Kate Cheney says the government's legislation to restrict gambling advertising will not protect children from harm and should only be a step towards a full ban. The official death toll from devastating twin earthquakes in Venezuela has now risen to more than 1,700 people, with thousands still missing. People are being pulled alive from the rubble amid a major search and rescue effort, which is continuing, but authorities are also bracing for incoming tropical rain. There are conflicting reports over US-Iran talks in Qatar after days of strikes over the Strait of Hormuz. Donald Trump announced peace talks would be held today, but a senior Iranian source says no meetings are planned. Hospital giant Ramsay Health Care is being given special access to public hospital emergency departments in a trial to be rolled out nationally, starting in Queensland. But some health advocates are raising concerns about that. And at the Men's Soccer World Cup this morning, Brazil has come from behind to beat Japan 2-1 with a last-minute winner, while in Boston, between Germany and Paraguay, it's now into extra time after they ended regulation time at 1-1. Cloudy and rain forecast today, up to 15 millimetres and a top of 15 degrees. It's 6 degrees in Tuggeranong, 7 in Dixon, and I'll have more news at 9 o'clock.
1: Yes, you will. Thank you very much, Anna Vito. Anna Vito, just there correcting, just putting it to bed once and for all on pronunciation. Thank you. No more texts on that. Thank you. We're going to settle with that because that's what we do on the show. What Anna Vito says goes. In fact, let's go to John Pearson again from the New South Wales Transport Management Centre. He can give us an update. Good morning to you, John.
7: Hi, Ross. Yeah, good morning again.
1: Any changes?
7: Yes. No changes. The Hume Highway is still closed both directions at Bradalbin. That's due to that multi-truck crash early this morning, which happened about 5 a.m. this morning, just near the Windmills rest area. Looking at our drone, which is up in the area there at the moment, still a lot of smoke in the area. That's why the highway is still closed in both directions. Now, one of the trucks, or at least one of the trucks, was on fire earlier, and a lot of smoke in the area. And for people wondering why the highway is still closed both ways, well, that's exactly why, because the smoke is a safety hazard in the area. It looks like it could possibly reopen southbound in the next, little bit. I won't try to speculate, but that's probably what will reopen first, southbound lanes there on that dual carriageway. But northbound, still a lot of wreckage there in those northbound lanes at Bradalbin, so there could still be some time before the highway is reopened northbound.
1: Oh, dreadful, yeah. Absolutely dreadful. Yeah. Good luck to everybody involved in clearing that up. Good on you. Thanks, John. Thanks for the update.
7: Thank you, John Pearson.
1: He's with the New South Wales Transport Managers Centre. And somebody sent me a text through with a bit more information about how the accident how it happened. Thank you to this listener. The five-truck crash was a result of a truck crashing into multiple parked heavy vehicles at the heavy vehicle rest area near the wind turbines of Cullen and Range. Several drivers reported to have serious injuries, and multiple drivers of vehicles parked in the rest stop suspected to have been asleep when the incident occurred. Yeah, it happened just before 5:30 this morning. So you can imagine a lot of drivers had pulled over, ready to have a nap, and this has happened. So it's absolutely dreadful. Let's hope that everybody's okay, and that the only drama out of all of this is the closure of the roads in both directions. But as you just heard from John Pearson, it's going to be stuck for a little bit longer while they clean that all up.
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9: A watercolour walk. Ooh, Billy T and Damper sounds good too. Being a bush detective? Well, I'm in. You'll find out where you can do all of that on Afternoons.
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1: A couple of texts on, Ainsley was telling us earlier this morning about some new research out of Japan, which shows that if you are driving a manual car, it'll better prepare you for old age. Apparently, it just keeps your brain functioning, keeps everything going. This texter says that research was done by the Japanese scientist who also developed the Nintendo games for aging brains, so he knows what he's talking about indeed. And on board games, this is from Gerald of Yass Valley. Yes to table games. The favourite in this house, now the kids have left home, is Scrabble, which my wife and I play non-competitively a couple of times a week. It keeps the brain active. But then another texter, though, has sent a text in off the back of the person who was talking to Mary Good earlier this morning, who mentioned that they haven't played a board game for 17 and a half years exactly, because they had a game of Trivial Pursuit and it ended badly. One person accused the other of cheating, of being favoured by the board, by the questions, and they've never played it since. This texter, I have a similar experience to the couple mentioned earlier. My partner loves Scrabble, so I bought them a new edition for a birthday some years ago. We started to play. As luck would have it, straight from the get-go, I drew letters for a seven-letter word for the first word of the game, and I ended up winning. At our place, winner goes first. So we played another round. You wouldn't believe it. I led with another batch of seven letters forming a word. Scrabble was never

0: mentioned for about a dozen years, says this texter. Well, that can do it.
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0: Just on Arcadia House, this listener says, regarding Arcadia, this is Josh from Macquarie, the green space argument is a bit much. We're talking about community facility zoned land amongst existing community facilities on the edge of a very large oval in one of the leafiest suburbs in Canberra. Yes, the playground will have to be moved, but beyond that, the green space argument doesn't hold any water, says a suspicious Josh from Macquarie. Yeah, a lot of thoughts on this, and a lot of people have very strong opinions on this. And look, happy to air them. You heard Rachel Stephen-Smith earlier this morning expressing her frustration with the whole process and disappointment with where it's ended up and where it's going. But if you have thoughts on this, 1300 681 666 or 0467 922 666. One of the government's budget announcements was the extension or the return of the rent relief fund. You might remember that this was an idea which was put in place for a little while and then it sort of disappeared and then it was promised to be brought back. The problem is nobody has any idea when it's supposed to start, how it's going to work, and it's apparently causing a lot of confusion. Corinne Dobson is the CEO of ACT Shelter and joins us on the show this morning. Corinne Dobson, good morning to you.
3: Morning, Russ.
0: How are you? You all right?
3: Yeah, not too bad.
0: I know you've been getting a few calls on this, have you? A lot of people are very concerned, frustrated, trying to work out what the story is.
3: Yeah, look, we do know there is some confusion. I think that the service provider who had previously provided the rent relief fund, Care Financial, has also been fielding some inquiries from people who wanted to know when it was starting and assuming that it was starting on the 1st of July.
0: Mm.
3: So, I mean, we do know there is need out there in the community. There are people who are particularly on low and modest incomes who really are struggling in the private rental market. We know the program was really well utilised previously. So there is a lot of interest and people who are really wanting that support. But at this stage, we're not sure when it's actually going to commence.
0: So you haven't been told any, because we've been trying to find out, Corinne Dobson, this morning as well, when it is going to kick in. We can't get an answer. You haven't been able to get an answer either.
3: No. And look, our understanding is, and I'm sure if there's any of your listeners who will know ACT budget processes better than myself, but usually when the budget's tabled, it goes through, you know, a process of estimates in the Legislative Assembly, and then the bill is reintroduced in September. And then, it, you know, usually it's passed. And it's that point at which the funds actually flow. And which
0: sense.
3: They can flow, for example, to the services who might have been the budget getting a contract. So that's you know, my understanding that it's unlikely to start before then. But again, I haven't heard anything from government. And it probably, given the, you know, people want to know what's going on, it would be good to have that communication.
0: Yeah, exactly. And that makes sense because we do have to have the whole estimates, hearings and all that sort of stuff. So that, I guess that makes sense. But I guess that doesn't make it any easier for the people, as you say, Corinne Dobson, who desperately need the assistance. Just for those who are new to this, explain how it actually works and why it's important.
3: Yeah, so it's previously it'd been called the Rent Relief Fund, and now it's the Housing Crisis Support Fund. And basically what it is, it's for people who are in rental stress, who are really struggling to make their rental payments and are at risk of they're maybe in arrears and a risk of losing their rent or the house that they're renting. So it is provides grants of up to $2,500 to people who are eligible and who apply for it.
0: Mm.
3: In this round, they also included an additional $250 extra, which was just for other financial support that people might need for other things, but it's basically there to go toward paying the rent so that people who might have, say, they might just be struggling to pay the rent, but then they have a crisis or some other unexpected payment. It means that they don't lose their rent, that they can actually stay. And it is something that we see is one part of just also trying to ensure that we prevent people from falling into homelessness.
0: Well, exactly. So it's just, you know, if you have a tight month, it's just to hold you over for that month and maybe you can get back on track the following month, I guess. Give you a bit of

0: breathing space, Corinne Dobson. I'm not going to ask you to give me numbers on that, but you see people through ACT Shelter who are coming through who are suddenly being made homeless or in that sort of a situation. Would you think this will keep a lot of people in their property, in their house?
1: Yeah, well, we're not actually a service provider directly, but we engage with a lot of the others who are. I certainly think that, look, unfortunately, rents are high and there are people who just simply won't be able to afford rents, and it doesn't fix that underlying challenge that's there. But it is a really important crisis support, and it does ultimately, we know it does, prevent some people from, you know, going into arrears and losing their rental accommodation and ultimately potentially becoming homeless. So it is a really important crisis support payment. We really, you know, we welcome the fact that we were very concerned while we didn't have it, and we know it placed strain on people who were struggling, and also services were seeing that. We welcome the fact the government has reinstated that funding, but we are keen to see it flowing through to the people who need it as soon as possible.
0: For sure. One of the other issues that you've raised of concern since the budget, and that's client service visits, Corinne Dobson, to public housing tenants. And one of the issues that you're concerned about is there's been a significant drop-off in the number of client service visits to housing tenants. I know the government is putting forward as the reason safety issues and that protection from violence. Is it making a big difference? Is it something that needs to be readdressed?
1: Well, we're certainly concerned about that. And of course, the safety of housing ACT workers is really important. I think the issue is that rather than having that one person going to visit, they needed to have two, which was a, you know, work health and safety issue. Mm-hmm. We have no problem with that. But when it's halved, and actually when it's halved the number of people who are getting those visits, it does just mean that there isn't an opportunity for Housing ACT to connect in with tenants, to understand what issues and needs they might be having. And we do know that tenant satisfaction in public housing ACT has plummeted.
0: Yeah.
1: And we also know that there's a lot of maintenance issue. It's not the only way that people can engage with Housing ACT around maintenance, but it actually means that, you know, someone from Housing ACT is there, and if there are issues or problems, it's an opportunity for people to raise it. So we have been concerned about the impact that may be having.
0: Yeah, I'm just looking at the figures in the budget papers. So in 2024-25, there were around, and you'll correct me if I've misread these. So 2024-25, there were 11,000 client service visits. So when public housing ACT or housing ACT is going out to visit people, 11,000. In 2025-26, that had been reduced to 5,800. So almost halved in that 12 months. Now, if you looked at that, if you were an outsider looking in, Corinne Dobson, you would read that as going, oh, it must mean that everything's going well and they don't need to do the visits anymore because everybody's happy. But obviously it's not the case. And then I look at the figures going forward, and they're going to stick with that target of 5,800. So again, you would assume from that they're pretty happy with that level of visitation and that there's no need to return to the days when 11,000 clients were getting visits.
1: Yeah, look, I suspect this is a resourcing issue. At the end of the day, you know, having two staff go for each visit means that halves the number. Unless they actually doubled the resources allocated, then it just means that we're going to have fewer visits. So I suspect it's not because everything is going okay.
0: Judging by the available evidence and that recent report from the Auditor General, et cetera, I think it's quite obvious to everybody that there are some serious issues there, Corinne Dobson.
1: Yeah, and look, I know the government did allocate in the budget. There was a small but welcome funding to try and improve the way that, I think it's more around repairs and maintenance, the way that works with public housing tenants. That's great, but we need to look at the system as a whole. And I think that particularly for public housing tenants, where there can be a range, you know, they're very diverse tenants, but we do have some who do have some more complex issues and needs, and those face-to-face visits can be a really important way of engaging and understanding what's going on and connecting tenants up with support.
0: Are there dangers? And are there dangers if you don't have regular visits? Are there any concerns what might eventuate, what might fall through the cracks?

0: Well, that certainly is a concern that we do have. So, you know, again, I think that I think it's on government to explain what it is. You know, I think just trying to understand the need. The reason for reducing those visits, we understand the safety issue, but at the end of the day, that system does exist to support tenants. So what are the implications for tenants, and what are government doing to ensure that they are connecting and understanding those issues? So it is a concern that we do have.
1: The government is planning to bring it back in-house, a lot of the services here. Does that give you confidence that things will actually improve?
0: Well, we hope it will. I mean, I guess that's yet to be seen. And we have urged the government to reach out to organisations like ours, but and also public housing tenants. That insourcing process is an opportunity to really look at the system. As you say, we had the Ombudsman's report, so we know that there needs to be improvements in the way that things are currently running. But we really want to see government engaging with tenants, with organisations that support tenants, to make sure we bed those improvements in, and that we also do improve accountability. So I guess we'll wait and see, but it is an opportunity there for government to, and we really hope they do take that.
1: Corinne Dobson, good to chat with you this morning. Thank you.
0: Thanks a lot, Ross. Thank
1: Corinne
0: you.
1: Dobson is the Chief Executive Officer of ACT Shelter. Yeah, well, just I think Corinne's right. It has to go through the whole budget process, estimates, etc. But for those who are wondering when the new rent relief fund will kick in, we'll try and get a definitive time for you. Just reminding you that accident near Bradalbin, the Hume Highway closed in both directions. Because of this, it has been for some time. Five trucks involved. There's smoke. There's all sorts of other issues happening there. And so the Hume Highway is closed in both directions there. That's south of Goulburn, between Goulburn and Yass. 9:09. They're almost up to half time in extra time. And it's still Germany 1, Paraguay 1. Germany scored, but then the goal was disallowed. So it's still Germany 1, Paraguay 1. We may well be heading for a penalty shootout. Goodness gracious me. And if the Germans get knocked out at this stage of the World Cup, that will be a bit of a shock for them, I would imagine. If you've got any German friends today, you might want to just give them a bit of space while they take all that in. 9:08 on The Breakfast Show. Mary Good is out and about. In fact, she's at the National Museum of Australia this morning. Good morning, Mary.
2: Good morning, Ross. Yes, I dressed in my puffer jacket for the Antarctica exhibition. It's being launched to the media today, but opens to the public tomorrow. I'm surrounded by pictures and sounds and lots of taxidermy, telling the stories of Australians who've ventured into one of the most extreme places on Earth. There's more than 200 objects here. They're helping tell the stories of a century of exploration, and also this complex ecosystem. Dr. Jono Lenine, he's a curator at the National Museum of Australia. Welcome to the program. Just tell us, what has made Antarctica such a good subject?
3: Well, there's just so many elements to it. You know, you have that incredible landscape, that otherworldly landscape that makes people in some ways reconsider who they are, because it's so different than what you might consider home. And then on top of that, you have a group of people who have been, when they go to Antarctica, they're pushed. They're pushed in a certain way that makes them, in a lot of situations, be the best version of themselves. You know, whether that's a doctor going to a station in Antarctica, or whether it was Douglas Mawson over a century ago going to the South Magnetic Pole. People go to Antarctica and they're transformed. And so that combination of an incredible landscape and the stories of those people make for incredible subject matter for a museum exhibition.
2: I've got my eye on a balaclava and some letters that we're going to walk over and have a look at in the moment. But just explain to the listeners how this collection came about.
3: Well, the National Museum has been very fortunate that we have been in discussion with the Australian Antarctic Division down in Hobart for many years. And 3 years ago, that resulted in an MOU where the Antarctic Division decided that they would transfer their heritage collection to the museum for caretaking. And that's the basis of this exhibition today. So we are very thankful to the Antarctic Division.
2: Let's walk over to this balaclava. It's a wool balaclava, a little bit different to what the explorers in Antarctica would be wearing today. Just explain a little bit about this.
3: Well, this is a

0: hand-woven woolen balaclava, and it looks exactly like what you would seen maybe your great-grandfather wore in World War I in the trenches. And this balaclava was owned and worn by a man called Tennant Edgeworth David. And 120 years ago, he was Australia's preeminent geologist, and he was one of Australia's probably most famous public intellectuals.
1: And there's some letters from him as well, one back to his family.
0: That's correct. So in 1907, Ernst Shackleton, the very famous Antarctic explorer, invited Edgeworth David, because he was such a famous scientist, to be the chief scientist on his Nimrod expedition. And so they went to Antarctica, and Edgeworth David was able to bring some students with him. One of those was a man called Douglas Mawson, who we all know now as Australia's most famous Antarctic explorer. And when they were in Antarctica, one of their missions was actually to find the Southern Magnetic Pole. Now, this was a huge sledge journey that Edgeworth David and Mawson made over many months. And there was a great chance that they may not come back alive. And so leading up to that expedition, Tennant Edgeworth David, who was, he was a typical Edwardian man. He was reserved. He was not emotional. But he wrote some letters, and one of those letters was to his wife and family. And those were only to be opened in case he didn't return. And in that letter, he expresses his deep love for his family and for his children and prayed to God that he would be able to return and see them again.
1: I always love seeing a handwritten letter in a collection at a museum because it just really takes you back to people were there, people's journeys, people's adventures and their feelings. What do you hope that visitors will take away from this exhibition?
0: Well, the exhibition is designed as a journey. It takes you out of your, like Antarctica itself, it takes you out of your everyday life. It brings you to the continent and it tells you the story of many, many people who have been there and who have pushed themselves to the extreme, and they have been transformed in that process. Antarctica has this ability to change people in very positive ways. And of course, Antarctica is also a fragile ecosystem. And so our hope is that through this journey, through the exhibition, the visitors will build a relationship with Antarctica in some way. And by the end of the exhibition, we hope that people will want to invest their own energy in keeping Antarctica in the state that it's in now, because Antarctica affects us all.
1: Ross, back to you in the studio from Antarctica.
2: Yeah, I'm wondering, Mary and Dr. Jono, do you think that people are going to walk out of this exhibition and go online and see if they can book tickets? Is it going to inspire people to want to visit there, I wonder?
0: Ross, I really do think it's going to do something very positive for the Antarctic tourist industry. That's not our intention.
2: No.
0: But, there is, for example, on the back wall here, Ross, we have an over 20-meter curved wall projection of the seasons of Antarctica.
2: Oh,
0: and
2: wow.
0: Anybody who comes in here is transfixed by this incredible video. And just watching that video encourages me, wants me to get to Antarctica. So, yes, I think it's going to work.
2: I cannot wait to see it. Of course, it opens officially for the public tomorrow. Very much looking forward to it. I think it's going to be a really big exhibition. It's going to be a bit of a hit. I think people will travel from all over the country to see it. Congratulations, Dr. John O'Linning, for putting it together and for bringing it to Canberra. Really, really looking forward to it.
0: Thank you so much.
2: That's Dr. John O'Linning with Mary Good down there at the new exhibition. God, they have good exhibitions at the National Museum, don't they? This is the latest one, Antarctica, which opens officially tomorrow. Clayton from Theodore. People being charged full rent for properties that originally came with features like aircon that don't work anymore, but are still charged full rent after the owner refuses to fix the problem. Houses that develop black mold and no action by the owner or real estate. Yet, if you miss your rent, you get in big trouble. Where are the adjustable rent rates? Says this texter. And this is from Jill. My other half and I play Wingspan. It's a terrific board game. Our daughter put us onto it. We play a game almost every day. My other half is keeping track of who wins. I'm currently up 34 games to his 20. I offered him the mercy rule, but he has declined. Of course he has. Don't forget the Hume Highway is closed both directions at Bradalbin. It's still 1-1 in the football. I reckon we're going to go to a penalty shootout. See you tomorrow from 5:30, 9 o'clock.
3: ABC News with Anna Vito. Firefighters say at least five trucks have been burnt out and one driver is still missing after an early morning crash on the Hume Highway south of Goulburn. The highway is closed to all traffic as crews try to contain multiple fires and toxic waste leaking from the crash site at Bradalbin. Acting Superintendent James Manuel says the first calls to 000 came shortly after 5 o'clock this morning.
4: When we arrived shortly after, we were confronted with at least five trucks alight. The firefighters got to work. There were arduous conditions, multiple different loads in the different trucks, and some of them were cooking off. We had running fires, a liquid fire there, I think, but there was also reports of explosions going off.
3: Detours are in place via the Federal and Barton highways. The new ACT Greens leader, Joe Clay, says she is concerned about the impact One Nation could have on the political debate in Canberra. Ms Clay has been elected by party members to lead the Greens after the departure of Shane Rattenbury in April. There are suggestions there is support for One Nation in Canberra and that it could field candidates at the next territory election. Ms Clay says One Nation will change the conversation and, she says, drown out candidates proposing positive solutions for the community.
5: One Nation is worrying for a lot of reasons. I'm extremely concerned about stirring up racism and their stance on ending multiculturalism. I think this is a pretty dark platform, particularly in a really diverse community like Canberra.
3: The foreign minister has described the death of a young woman in Thailand as horrific and says she'll talk with her Thai counterpart about the case. 45-year-old Australian Simon Peter Carman has been charged with murder after the body of a 17-year-old girl was found in a suitcase. He denies the charges. Penny Wong was asked this morning if she's spoken with her Thai counterpart following the arrest.
6: I've not spoken yet at my level, but I know that there has been engagement at officials' level, and I will be obviously going to the South ASEAN meeting, so I no doubt will have the opportunity to speak to my foreign minister counterpart there.
3: The death toll and damage from last week's twin earthquakes in Venezuela continues to grow, with more than 1,700 people now confirmed killed. America's editor, John Lyons.
7: International teams of search and rescue experts continue to search beneath rubble, with thousands of people still unaccounted for. A preliminary satellite assessment by the United Nations Development Programme estimates that the earthquakes have caused direct physical damage of about $6.7 billion, equivalent to about 6% of Venezuela's gross domestic product. This figure does not include damage to infrastructure or disruption of economic activity. The UN says it's coordinating more than 2,000 rescue workers from 27 countries.
3: The consumer watchdog is suing Amazon over allegedly having unfair contract terms for its Prime streaming service. The ACCC claims Amazon had more than 1 million Australian annual subscribers on Prime contracts with five unfair terms, which allowed unilateral changes between November 2023 and August 2025. The lawsuit alleges at least one of those terms was relied on when it introduced ads to Prime in July 2024, which required subscribers to pay an additional $2.99 per month to remain ad-free. Amazon has been contacted for comment. A new exhibition exploring Australia's connection to Antarctica will open to the public tomorrow at the National Museum in Canberra. It's part of the museum's newly acquired National Antarctic Heritage Collection, donated by the Australian Antarctic Division. Co-curator Dr. John O'Lanine says the collection's displaying close to 250 objects, spanning more than a century of Antarctic history.
8: From skis and sleds that were used in Douglas Mawson's very famous 1911 Australasian Antarctic expedition, right up to a 10-ton D4 Caterpillar tractor that was used in one of Australia's longest-range traverses in 1962.
3: Sport, and at the Men's Soccer World Cup this morning, Brazil has come from behind to beat Japan 2-1 with a late winner in the knockout game between Germany and Paraguay. It's now into its 114th minute after the scores were locked at 1-1 after the end of regulation time. Canberra's weather, cloudy and rain between 7 and 15 millimetres is forecast today, a forecast top temperature of 15 degrees. Tomorrow in Canberra, rain of between 15 and 30 millimetres with a top of 16 degrees, rain easing on Thursday and a top of 15. Right now it's 8 degrees in Tuggeranong and Dixon. ABC News.
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12: Good morning, happy Tuesday. I'm back after a few days off moving houses. And I need to say a big shout out to the people who have helped me move. Oh my goodness, it's a big job, isn't it? We didn't use a removalist or a professional moving service, so shout out to all the family and friends who've helped during a big move. Surviving on a diet of takeaway food, not knowing where anything is, currently in the midst of a bit of a boxing match. I can just see the floor, although it is still covered in cardboard boxes. How do you attack a move? Because it is like going into battle, isn't it? Thank you so much to the people that help. And if that is you, if you've helped in a move, shout out to you. You're an excellent person. It's 6 minutes past nine, as you heard there in the news with Anna Vito. The Hume Highway still closed in both directions south of Goulburn near Bradalbin. There was a 5-truck crash earlier this morning. Lots of smoke is still in the air and traffic is being directed or diverted via the Federal and Barton highways. We will keep you updated on this. We'll have a few chats with the Traffic Control Centre and find out when the road might be open. Most recently, they were saying they think it could be opening in the southbound direction soon, or at least first, but it does look like this diversion is going to be in place for quite some time. So we will keep you posted on that. Also coming up this half hour, where do you take your phone? The kitchen, the dining table, to the toilet. Studies have found that your phone screen could be carrying hundreds of types of bacteria and 10 times more bacteria than most toilet seats. Think about that. This half hour, an international team of researchers has analysed DNA samples from mobile phones belonging to healthcare workers in Australian hospitals. They've found that these phones are carrying the same superbugs that kill millions of people worldwide every year. More on that shortly. Also, could you tell if an image was generated by artificial intelligence? Maybe not. I've certainly been fooled many, many times as AI gets more and more sophisticated. No longer are you seeing images of people with six fingers on one hand or something a little bit unusual that is a telltale sign that it's been generated by a computer. I think they're getting so much better, it's really hard to tell. I think it's promising news, though, that researchers at the ANU have had some pretty great results training people to detect bogus content online. It is possible to learn how to detect artificial intelligence photos. We're going to get some tips for you next. And a little bit later on this morning, comedian Jim Owen is coming back to Canberra. The name of his show is Ballyhoo, which I think should be a Ross Solly word of the day one day. It means hoopla, hype, stir, but Ballyhoo is so much more fun to say. His show is all about finding humour in the little things in life.
13: My wife leaves messages for me in the toilet seat. Leave the toilet seat up. And, you know, she doesn't like it being down. She says it looks bad. I go to the toilet, leave it up. And she goes, you put it down for the next person. I go, but what if it's me again? I'm getting a little bit of a weak bladder as I get older. When I cross my legs, I often crush a nut. That used to happen. But she goes, no, it doesn't look nice, so, you know. She gets really upset. You can't win every war, I leave it down, you know. She can wipe the piss off it. I don't like toilet brushes. I'm not using them anymore. I'm going back to toilet paper.
12: A It was unintentionally quite a lot of references to toilets in my introduction to the show today. Sorry about that. It's 9 minutes past nine. 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
12: If I was to present you a series of photos of human faces and I were to tell you that some of them were real photos and some of them were generated by artificial intelligence, would you be able to sort them out for me? Chances are you might have some difficulty. I did an exercise on this on the computer this morning and I was 100% wrong. I actually thought the real faces were AI ones and vice versa. The good news is researchers at the ANU have found that you can train people to sort the difference. Associate Professor Amy Dahl joins us now. Good morning and welcome, Amy.
15: Good morning.
12: Thank you so much for your time this morning. We've heard numerous studies that have shown that people are finding it really, really hard to detect the differences as AI gets much more sophisticated. No longer does it have those telltale signs of being a fake image, but you've had some success. Tell me how you did your study and what you found.
15: Yeah, you're absolutely right. We're terrible at this. And the clues are no longer obvious. We can't look for those weird defects. If anything, AI faces are a little too perfect. So what we've discovered is that people can still learn to spot AI faces, but what they need is lots of experience with them and focusing on their overall impressions. Mm. You know, we have exquisitely tuned face systems that have evolved over many, many thousands of years. We're such social creatures. And when we leverage into these, we can help people develop through experience an intuition about how they're separate from actual human faces.
12: My producer and I did an exercise this morning and we were both wrong. We both thought that the AI faces were real ones. Yeah. And I don't know how to tell. You know, what am I supposed to be looking for?
15: Well, we actually discovered maybe 2 or 3 years ago now that AI faces can be hyper-real, which is exactly what you've experienced today. They look more real than actual human faces. And this is because they're very average looking. They're the kinds of faces that aren't very memorable. They don't stand out in a crowd. And what this does is it makes them feel more familiar and they look a little bit more attractive, a little bit more trustworthy. And so it's these overall impressions that separate them out from actual human faces. Humans are actually a little bit quirky. We all have some quirk to us. These AI faces are just super average.
12: So if it looks too good to be true, if it looks too symmetrical perhaps, or it looks too run-of-the-mill or shiny or something like that, then it might be generated by a computer.
15: Yeah, and that's the opposite to what it was 5 or 6 years ago when it was, you know, the weird warping and the defects. Now
12: exactly.
15: We're on the other side of things.
12: Yeah, yeah. I still think I would find it really difficult. I think I'd have to do this training that you've run with a series of participants. When your participants started the training, what was their success rate in sorting out AI from real images?
15: So on average, they were performing around chance, which is, you know, what we've seen in many studies over the last couple of years. And what we see is once we've trained them for about an hour or so, you know, we see improvements up to about 80% accuracy. So really big jump in there, which is really promising. Mm. But of course, that still means they're getting 1 in 5 wrong.
12: Yeah. But after just an hour of training, you had almost a doubling of success rate. That's pretty impressive. I wonder what you could achieve with 2 hours or a couple of days of training.
15: Yeah, and look, we're you know, excited about what it might mean for looking at voices that are AI as well and videos and how well people are going to maintain this over time. So we're starting to build those things in and really see how we can get people up to higher levels of accuracy. And look, you know, all of our participants improved and our best performers were up near that 100% as well. So there seems to be some people who can learn really effectively from this training, even in that hour.
12: Is there any indication of what makes someone more likely to succeed from this training? Is age a factor?
15: So at the moment, we're focused on young adults. We're really interested in understanding if this works for older adults as well and for kids. We don't have a good idea about what makes somebody really trainable. Some people are naturally a little bit better. They tend to be people that we would call super recognizers who are very good at identifying human faces. They have a higher starting baseline. So it's possible that they might get a little bit more out of training because they're already tuned into what it is that separates these faces out.
12: I wonder if you're someone who spends a lot of time interacting with the public. For example, if you work in customer service and you're seeing lots of different faces every single day, I wonder if you would be better than someone who looks at a computer all day and isn't necessarily interacting with as many people.
15: Yeah, I think that's probably part of it. But, you know, one of the hints that we had that this training might work was in talking to people who worked a lot with AI faces. They seem to already be doing better on these tests. So I think it's something about exposure to the AI faces as well as the human faces.
12: Mm-hmm. In this training, this 1 hour of training, what happens?
15: So people come in and they, you know, they do the test to start with. We figure out that, you know, where they sit relative to chance. And then what we do is we show them about 100 faces, and half of them are AI, half of them are human. We tell them which ones are which, but we get them to focus on their global impression. So they rate how symmetrical they are, how attractive they are, how expressive they are. We don't tell them which way that tells us to distinguish for AI faces, though. And then we just retest them again at the end. So it's really those global impressions of things like symmetry that people can trigger into that get them to that higher level of accuracy.
12: My guest is Associate Professor Amy Dahl from the ANU. She's been working on this study training participants to recognise AI faces against faces of real life people. It's getting harder and harder. It's not just faces. You know, I'm seeing images of AI furniture online for sale that isn't actually real. And sometimes maybe the chair has an extra leg and then that gives it away, but not always, because as we've been talking about, these things are getting so much more sophisticated. One of our listeners, Amy, says, are there any AI detecting systems that we can just ask, is this AI or not? So using AI to expose itself.
15: There's lots of different algorithms out there, but they tend to work only on one kind of image, and they often make errors and they're overconfident as well. And, you know, simple things like whether we compress an image or whether we convert it from, you know, a PNG to a JPEG can sometimes trick these algorithms. So what we need is all the tools in the kit. We need to be bringing humans in and training them up so that we can do it really effectively, and then teaming us up with algorithms who do it in a very different way.
12: Mm. Given what we've talked about, you know, with how sophisticated AI has become in such a short space of time, do you hold on to hope that humans will be able to always tell the difference, or at least, you know, will be able to be trained to tell the difference? Or is this just running away from us too quickly?
15: I do have hope. I think there are some things about these algorithms which are training on, you know, thousands and thousands and thousands of images to reproduce those patterns that mean that the signatures are going to be there, and our face systems are so well tuned into some of this that we're going to be highly trainable. But at the same time, those signatures are going to change, and so we need to really be updating that training to keep pace.
12: Yeah, don't we? It's all happening so quickly. Thank you so much for your time. I'll be interested to see what you do next with this information. So hopefully we can chat again.
15: Thanks very much.
12: That is Amy Dahl there, Associate Professor with the ANU. Really interesting stuff, isn't it? 17 minutes, or 18 minutes rather, past nine. You're listening to The Mornings Program with me, Saskia Maben. Dan says if we banned AI, we wouldn't have to waste time on training people on recognising fakes. If we banned internet, we would have more time and more jobs. Well, yeah, that feels like we might have missed the boat on that one, Dan. It would be a very different world, wouldn't it? As I mentioned earlier, as you've been hearing throughout the morning, a significant crash involving five trucks this morning on the Hume Highway near Breadalbin. John Pearson from the New South Wales Transport Management Centre joins us now for an update on that crash. Hello, John.
16: Hi, Saskia. Good morning.
12: Now, last we heard from you, the highway was closed in both directions and traffic was being diverted via the Federal and Barton highways. What's the situation now?
16: That's still the case, Saskia. Yes, unfortunately, it may well be that way for quite some time. Still closed both directions there, the Hume Highway at Bredalbin, due to that multi-truck crash in the early hours of this morning. Happened about 5 a.m. this morning, predominantly in the northbound carryway. That's where the bulk of the mess is, the cleanup, which will last for quite some hours. But a lot of smoke still in the area. One of the at least one of the trucks caught fire, and we're still seeing quite a bit of smoke in the area, hence that's why the highway remains closed both directions there at Bredalbin. So yeah, continue to divert via the Federal and Barton Highway, and do allow more than an hour additional travel time, up to 80 minutes.

0: divert via the Federal and Barton Highway and do allow more than an hour additional travel time, up to 80 minutes of additional travel time diverting via the Barton and Federal Highways in both directions there via Canberra. So, yep, that's probably the latest. As I can say, the only other thing to report is that a number of trucks are parked up northbound. So if you're waiting on a truck from south of Goulburn today or south of Yass, it may well be some time before that truck can get through because they're all parked up there with that closure at the moment on the Hume Highway.
1: Yeah. And is there any sign of the road opening in the southbound direction anytime soon, John?
0: Well, I'd rather not speculate. Mm-hmm. As I say, there's still a lot of there's a lot of things to be cleared in that area, and one of the trucks was carrying some flammable liquid, so that's being made safe. And as I say, still quite a bit of smoke in the area from that fire. Yeah. Mm-hmm.
1: Okay.
0: Yeah.
1: Thanks very much, John.
0: Thanks a lot, Saskia. Thanks.
1: John Pearson there from the New South Wales Transport Management Centre. We'll keep an eye on that one for you. We'll give you updates as we receive them. Please be careful on the roads. Regarding ACT roads, all clear at the moment. No accidents to report. And it's looking pretty smooth sailing, actually, across the capital right now. If you do see something, 1300 681 666 is our phone number.
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1: Do you think much about the bacteria that is probably lurking on your mobile phone? Chances are you bring your mobile phone with you most places, and previous studies have found that mobile phones can be carrying more bacteria than the average toilet seat. An international team of researchers has analysed DNA samples from mobile phones belonging to people who work in Australian hospitals. Dr. Lottie Tajuri from Bond University was involved in this study. Good morning, Dr. Tajuri. Thanks so much for your time today.
4: Good morning.
1: It's so important to know what's lurking on the phones of people working in hospitals in particular, isn't it? And you found some pretty grim news. You and your team found that some of the bugs, the superbugs that kill millions of people worldwide every year, are lurking on hospital workers' phones. How serious is this?
4: Oh, it's very serious. You know, like those mobile phones are third hands, literally speaking. And basically what it means is they're almost like magnet for microbial communities to actually sit on. So there is indeed a very, very complex microbial communities there. And what we did in our studies, we looked at 95 mobile phones from the healthcare settings, indeed, from two different countries here in Australia and in UAE. And basically we indeed focus on the top 10 highest mortality causing bacteria. And unfortunately, I would let you know this is indeed not only populated, but those are also superbugs, meaning that they are antimicrobial resistant organisms.
1: Can these superbugs actually thrive on a mobile phone and then be passed on to another person?
4: Look, absolutely. We consider mobile phones as mobile petri dishes. And the reasons behind that is that they accommodate those microbes in the best optimal way. The reasons behind that is, first of all, this is a surface. It's non-porous. And then what is happening is that we actually accommodate anything coming to it, like from bacteria, viruses, fungi, and even, by the way, parasites. And the phones themselves, because we switch them on or we keep them in the pocket, they have temperature control. So meaning that the mobile phones actually allow microbes to thrive. And on top of that, when I talk right now through my phone, I actually spit little droplets of saliva, so that gives moisture, like almost like a heated spa. And it also allows them to thrive. And guess what? Many people actually eat with their mobile phones, you know, their breakfast or lunch or dinner, meaning that we drop nutrients to those microbes to multiply and divide. So coming back to your questions, it's to myself at least and our team as well, it's unacceptable that mobile phones in healthcare settings like hospitals, clinics, are in the hands of medical doctors, and those doctors don't know that they are actually incredibly contaminated with all the microbes I told you about.
1: What were some of the superbugs that were detected in your study?
4: Oh, look, there is a methicillin-resistant Staphylococcus aureus. That was one of the big ones. There was Pseudomonas aeruginosa. There was Acinetobacter baumannii. And, you know, something quite grimy as well is that we found around 27% of all those mobile phones had E. coli. And guess what?

0: We know that healthcare workers actually admit to use mobile phones in the toilet. 52% told us that was actually the case.
1: Wow. And so you compared healthcare workers in Australia and also in UAE. Was there any difference between the countries?
0: Yes, actually, I tell you, actually, we come up with some sorts of survey kind of data. And I tell you, for the thinking that mobile phones are essential during duty, like every single health worker will say this is the case, like at the level of 87%, 85%. In terms of knowing that something is wrong with the mobile phones between the two countries, same thing, it was exactly kind of the same, 98, 97%. What was different, though, was actually something very interesting. The use of mobile phones in the toilet in Australia was 52%, rather than in UAE, only 16%. So people over there would not use their mobile phone in the toilet. Another thing which was very interesting was that in Australia, 57% of the healthcare workers admitted to never ever clean their mobile phones. And in UAE, guess what? Only 10%. So 90% of the people in UAE actually were washing or cleaning their mobile phones.
1: Sounds like we've got some learning to do. Sarah on the text line says, can you advise what we clean a mobile phone with that will kill the bugs but won't ruin the phone?
0: Oh, exactly. And this is the dilemma indeed. If you use wipes, what will happen is that you need to clean your phone quite frequently, to tell you the truth. And the matter of the fact is, when you use wipes and different type of chemicals, over time, it will indeed damage the surface of your mobile phone. And you have like a particular layer called oleophobic layer that gives you that digital experience. When you wipe off your phone too often, you are going to lose that layer and you're not going to be able, unfortunately, to touch your mobile phone to do or whatever applications. The other alternative, and this is the one we are pushing forward, especially in healthcare settings like hospitals and clinics, as I said, is UVC, so ultraviolet C phone sanitizers. So those ones, you have to be careful. The market of UVC is quite unregulated. So what we did here at Bond University is to look at different devices that are in the market, and we locked in one of them. It's a device that allows to zap all microbes on the phone surface in 10 seconds only.
1: Oh, wow. Well, that would be very handy, I imagine, for healthcare workers who probably need to have access to their phone most of the day to just be able to zap it in 10 seconds, know that it's clean, and then get back to the job. That sounds like something that could work. Is it being used anywhere?
0: Look, we're doing some studies right now. We're doing some intervention in two hospitals in Brisbane, and you are spot on. The matter of the fact is, this is very important what I'm going to say. The mobile phones that are absolutely contaminated with all sorts of microbes negate hand washing. So you understand that in hospitals, with the infection control and prevention, which is obviously very paramount. Well, if you have mobile phones negating hand washing, we obviously waste not only water, but we also risk the patients, because medical doctors will obviously touch patients, especially the vulnerable one. So what we need to do indeed is to implement, and we are fighting very hard to make it happen, to get ultraviolet C phone sanitizers there, which will zap indeed mobile phones in 10 seconds and will allow, by the way, the medical staff to wash their hands in the same times. The two biological hands will be clean, and the third hand, which is the mobile phone, will be zapped from any contaminants.
1: Yeah, my guest is Dr. Lottie Tajuri from Bond University. It's not just hospitals. Mike from Hawker says germs on mobile phones in restaurants. Restaurants should require staff to avoid mobile phone use around food preparation, especially if they use the toilet. Or if they bring their phone with them into the toilet. For those of us who don't work in healthcare, Dr. Tajuri, is there a way that we can clean our phones? I'm not sure if these UVC devices are available to the average person, are they?
0: Yes, it's pretty hard. But when you have big restaurants, at the end of the day, any person who's doing business should really take care of their customers, obviously. Same thing in healthcare settings, they should be caring about their patients. So, buying those devices, and by the way, you can use those ones incredibly frequently during the day, and it will actually last for 5-6 years. So basically, it's really unlimited in a kind of sanitization procedure. And back to the you mentioned something very interesting. I had an anecdote myself a few years ago. I actually asked for sushi, and I saw one of those ladies who were serving using her mobile phones, gloves on. And I say to myself, I don't know if that lady actually used her mobile phone before, like, you know, she was in a break, maybe in the toilet. So am I going to accept that she touched my sushis with her gloves after she touched her mobile phone? I said no. So back to the, you know, like the food industry, I think there is a huge issue. And one of them, by the way, is to work in the cruise industry. Mm. You know, there are so many outbreaks. Imagine, I mean, I give you a scenario. A passenger comes in, you know, quite sick, you know, from the GIT, do what he has to do in the toilet, touch the mobile phones there.
1: Absolute hotbeds for infection. Wash your hands.
0: Okay, yeah. he or she can wash her hands, but, you know, the matter of the fact is the mobile phones will cross-contaminate her hands or his hands all over again. The person goes to whatever floor 14 for the buffet and tell me the rest.
1: Mm-hmm. Yep, I can see the problem. Dr. Tajiri, thank you so much for your time today, and thanks for tackling this one. It's really interesting stuff.
0: You're welcome.
1: Dr. Lottie Tajiri is from Bond University. Exciting news in the World Cup. Can you believe it? Paraguay has won against Germany. It came down to penalties. Oh, my goodness. I think Anna Vito might have more details for us in the news headlines. Hello, Anna.
2: Hi, Saskia. In the news today, one driver is still missing and the Hume Highway remains closed in both directions east of Yass after a major crash at Bradalbin this morning. The New South Wales Rural Fire Service has confirmed two trucks collided and then careered into five more trucks, and the resulting fire and explosions were propelled by the loads carried by the various trucks, which included butane, resin, memory foam and alcohol. Traffic is being diverted via the Federal and Barton highways. Motorists are being advised to avoid the area. ACT Greens members have elected Joe Clay as their party's new leader after Shane Rattenbury's retirement from the Assembly. Ms Clay says she's honoured and grateful. Yerribee MLA Andrew Braddock is the new Greens deputy leader. The federal government has announced tougher rules to crack down on a growing trade in off-the-shelf NDIS providers. Pre-registered shell companies are for sale on social media as a way to avoid an upcoming mandatory registration and audit process. The official death toll from earthquakes in Venezuela has now risen to more than 1,700 people, with thousands still missing. People are still being pulled alive from the rubble. There are conflicting reports over US-Iran peace talks in Qatar a day after strikes over the Strait of Hormuz. Donald Trump had announced talks would be held today, but a senior Iranian source says no meetings are planned. The ACCC is suing Amazon over allegedly unfair contract terms for its Prime streaming service, which allowed unilateral changes between November 2023 and August 2025. Amazon says it's reviewing the case, that it's cooperated with the watchdog throughout its investigation, and that it remains focused on providing the best experience for its Australian customers. And as you say, at the Men's Soccer World Cup this morning, Germany and Paraguay's round of 32 knockout game has ended in a sensational upset. In a penalty shootout, Paraguay has knocked Germany out of the tournament in the round of 32. Paraguay won 4-3 on penalties after the two teams could not be separated after regulation or extra time. They were on 1-1 heading into the penalty shootout. Rain forecast today, a forecast top of 15 degrees. It's 9 now, and I'll have more news at 10 o'clock.
1: I'm looking at the TV right now, and the Paraguay team are so ecstatic. They look like they can't believe it. They're all leaping in the air. They're actually jumping right now.
2: Huge upset, I think you'd argue. Germany, one of the absolute powerhouses of international football.
1: Yep.
2: Probably would have expected they'd be getting through the round of 32, but no.
1: I like it when this happens, when the unexpected happens. It keeps things interesting, doesn't it?
2: I do feel about one of the last two kicks. So they went to five each and they were equal, and then they had to do, you know, the sixth kick, and the guy kicking six for Germany just missed it. So it wasn't even saved. Missed it. I always feel bad for them when they miss it.
1: Me too.
2: That's rough.
1: And I always feel so stressed out for the goalkeeper. Can you imagine?
2: I couldn't do it.
1: Yeah. But you can't pin it on that one person. You know, it was so close the whole time.
2: Yes, obviously. But how would you feel if you were the one who missed it, right?
1: Yeah.
2: Like,
1: you would blame
2: if it's
1: yourself.
2: It's saved, but if you miss it. That's horrible.
1: Oh, gosh. Yeah, well, I wonder what conversations will be had in the locker room for the German team right about now.
2: Well, we've already seen a couple of countries, South Korea, Uruguay, go home and people just be like, you know, moments of national crisis. Can't believe that they've gone home already. So I dare say there might be a bit of analysis happening in Germany about how this could possibly
1: happen.
2: Don't you
1: think people always say, like newsreaders always say, there'll be a bit of soul searching after this. That phrase, soul searching, I think is overused, but maybe that's what's happening. Yeah.
2: Yeah, incredible.
1: Anyway, now, Anna, I'm late to the party, but welcome back.
2: And to you.
1: I heard you yesterday reading the news, and it was just so nice to hear you back on the airwaves. Oh, did you have a nice break?
2: Yeah, it was very restful. It was good.
1: Good. You deserve it. Thanks,
2: thank
1: Anna.
2: Thank you. Thanks.
1: She's back with more at 10 o'clock. Yeah, wow. Oh, I can see one of the players from Paraguay doing a bit of a victory lap at the moment. Oh, now they're doing the recap. My goodness. Yes. Exciting news. If you have Paraguay in your sweep, I'm not sure who has it in ours. Is it Caroline O'Brien? It's not me. I've got Colombia. Which team did you end up with in our office
3: suite?
1: Senegal.
3: Yep. So I've got to do a deep dive now and learn all about Senegal. And I was late to the sweep. It was through the kindness of one Ross Solly,
1: who had about five teams. Yes.
3: That I said, if I give you a fiver, will you give me one of your teams? And he said, yes. I said, I will take Portugal. And he said, you're like Mabin. You think you can choose your team. This is not how a sweep works.
1: Yeah, I wanted the Netherlands.
3: So he put his teams in a box, including a team that had already been knocked out.
1: He offered you a team that had already been knocked out?
3: Well, it was up to me to choose the right one, and hopefully I did. Let's go, Senegal.
1: Let's go, Senegal or Colombia.
3: Oh, yes.
1: I'd be happy with either.
3: Okay. Yeah.
1: Or the Netherlands or Australia. You know what? It doesn't really matter. It's all just a bit of fun for us.
3: Are you going to get up at 4 a.m.?
1: On Saturday to see us play Egypt.
3: Yes.
1: I think I have to.
3: I kind of want to go to Garima Place.
1: Oh, I think that'll be the place to be
3: on
1: Saturday morning. Yeah. I didn't go on Friday for the last Socceroos game.
3: Yes.
1: What was that like?
3: I was about to head down, but James Vandermeer had done a recon for us, for James Finlay and I, and he texts us back and said, you cannot see the screen at all. Don't bother coming down.
1: No.
3: We're going to the pub.
1: No.
3: Yeah.
1: Oh.
3: So I watched it in the office. I just stayed because I didn't want to lose any of the game on the way home. And apparently I was louder than Georgia Steins, and you could hear us up in the newsroom.
1: I love the passion. Let's hope they can lift that screen for Saturday so more people can see the game.
3: Yes.
1: Now, the cryptic clue, I got it yesterday, karaoke.
3: You did?
1: I was listening and
3: how
1: I knew exactly
3: on?
1: What you were talking about. I reckon the second sentence. Oh. I felt very confident. I'm not sure I'll feel the same level of confidence today. What have you got for me?
3: Okay. What is this place that holds one cherished and recovered runaway dog? An elevated dog, eye to eye, this is the second dog, eye to eye with their handler. A famed domesticated equine with cat scratches on his rump. You'll find paw prints circling into sleep here. Borrowed from the style of ancient Roman and Byzantine architecture, the skylight dome in the there will be a skylight dome, and there are three half dozen marble droplets of meaning. National Heritage listing recognises and protects this place and its acronymed parade. Being short or having a loved one up high will not prevent you from recognising them. Staff here will bring you a ladder. Not everybody here is named. At 16:30 each day, in a moving moment, you have the opportunity to have your family member's story told. Here you will find vehicles of land, sea and air, some worse for wear, and more than a few keepers of the peace who will tell you their stories. George is here, and the largest collection in the world of the most prestigious British decoration. Here you will find a man who is both weary and tired, a nurse, volunteer nurse with many a title and honour, a whole hall dedicated to great courage in the face of danger. It holds an atrium and stories through relics, dioramas, personal and public records, art and media. Steeped in the flower, also known for opioid connections, what is this place that has been in the news of late? Here, when the sun sets, there will be no forgetting.
1: I know what you're talking about.
4: You do?
1: Yeah, that was a very kind clue, I think, this morning, particularly for the Canberra audience.
3: Yes.
1: Leo in Marimbula is the first person with the correct guess.
3: And do you have places there that mean the most to you?
1: Like sections of this place?
3: Yeah.
1: Oh, yeah. Well, if you'd like to share your story.
3: Any of your stories connected to?
1: I think Anne does. And you've got the right answer, Anne. Susan in Isaacs. Yes. Amanda, well done. There's an acronym that you can use for this place if you want to speedily get your message in. Wendy from Gordon, you've got it. So does Jenny. Two Jennies, one spelt with a Y, one with an IE. M in Braddon, Suzanne 2604, and Helen 2614 all have the right answer. We actually haven't had any incorrect guesses yet. Stop it. You're giving it away. Rosie has got no idea. Who else here? Susie from Evett, Tuffers, yes, Jules, Steve from O'Connor. You're all correct. Is there a special reason? Is it because we've been hearing about this in the news that triggered it to become the clue today?
3: I can tell you why, but I won't tell you now because it'll give it away.
1: Okay, tell me later. Tell me at 10:30.
3: I'm shorter than I'd like to be.
1: I don't get that bit as a clue.
3: I can explain.
1: I might. I can have a guess, but I think I will enjoy you explaining it to me later. Thank you, Caroline.
4: Pleasure.
1: Do you know what she's talking about? A little bit of an icon of Canberra, I'd say. Peter of Griffith does, Anne 2602 does. Who else? Kathy in McKellar, David in Holt, Moira, Peter from Rouge Mountain. Yes, good morning to you. You have the right answer as well. Keep those guesses coming. Shortly, we will put the clue up online so that you can read Caroline's script and try it out on someone else in your life who might not have heard the clue. You could use it around the dinner table tonight if you like. You simply to get the scripts of all of Caroline's clues, you just text us the words nonsense, please, and you will be delivered a whole heap of it. Now, I've got a song that I want to play for you before we check in with our roving reporter, Mary Good, who's been out and about this morning learning all about Antarctica. This song is called Lethal Pen, and it's by Lucy Sugarman, who you probably know. She's from Canberra. She's not living in Canberra at the moment, but she is still ours. We're going to claim her. This is her new song. I think you'll like it.

0: Yes, it's time to check in with our roving reporter, Mary Good, who has been learning a lot about Antarctica at the National Museum this morning. Hi, Mary.
1: Hello, Saskia. Yes, I'm at the National Museum of Australia. I've been walking around the Antarctica exhibition this morning. I've been learning a lot about the Australians who really made a big impact, and also Antarctica made a big impact on them as well. It's been very interesting and fascinating. But what I'm actually doing right now, Saskia, is I'm surrounded by huskies.
0: I can hear some non-human noises. Yes, how wonderful.
1: You can hear them in the background. And the reason we're surrounded by huskies is because huskies did play a big role in Antarctica. Dr. Laura Cook is curator of the Antarctica exhibition. Laura, just explain, what was the role of huskies?
2: Well, listeners might not be aware that for over four decades in Antarctica, from the 1950s all the way through to the 1990s, there was 250 dogs who were bred and worked in Antarctica at Mawson Station. And these were incredible working dogs. They pulled sleds across really rough and dangerous terrain, and they also provided incredible companionship and support for expeditioners who worked at the station.
1: As I was walking around the exhibition, which opens to the public tomorrow, Saskia, there are lots of taxidermied huskies in the exhibition. How many?
2: There's actually 12 taxidermied husky dogs in the exhibition, and all of these dogs have come from the Australian Antarctic Division as part of a major acquisition that shifted into the museum's custodianship in the last year or so. And these dogs were highly prized. They were great mates of the expeditioners down there, and whether they died of natural causes or in accidents, they were so valued that expeditioners wanted to retain them and bring them back to Australia, where they were taxidermied. And now they've come into our collection, which is amazing.
1: So they were taxidermied a long time ago?
2: Some of them were taxidermied a long time ago. Mainly they come from the 1990s, but the dogs themselves were alive as early as the 1970s and generally through to the 1980s.
1: Do you have a favourite taxidermy dog in the exhibition?
2: Oh, it's so hard to pick a favourite. Look, I love them all. If I was pushed to pick a favourite, I'd probably say Shep was my favourite. So he's one of the dogs that visitors will be able to see on display in the back third of the exhibition. And Shep was a very good boy. He lived during the early 1980s. He was named for one of the radio techs, Kevin Shepherd, who was an expeditioner at Mawson in 1980. And Shep sadly died in a blizzard in 1983. But he was so valued and so beloved by these expeditioners that they wanted to retain part of him in some way. And so he went on to have this great afterlife after he came in.

0: to our collection, so we're really thrilled to have him on display so that everyone can see how cute he is and hear about his story.
1: But huskies no longer in Antarctica these days.
0: No, that's right. Huskies haven't been in Antarctica since the early 1990s. So as part of the an addendum to the 1959 Antarctic Treaty, there was a ruling that all non-human introduced species should be removed to preserve the beautiful, incredible, pristine environment as it is. And so that sadly meant that this canine dynasty had to shift out of Antarctica. But many of them were rehomed. Many of them went to outdoor education facility in the wilds of northern Minnesota, where they continued to pull sleds, much like the dogs that we have here today.
1: Saskia, we are surrounded by huskies, and I think one of my first questions was, where have they come from? And the person who's going to answer that question is Andrew. He's from the Canberra Sled Dog Club. Yes, you heard that correct. And also, I dig a dog. Andrew, welcome to the program. Just explain, there are lots of huskies in Canberra?
2: Thank you. Yeah, well, there are a lot of huskies. You know, we have about 60 families in Canberra who actively pursue the art of sled dog racing in various forms, from sleds to wheeled scooters, to rigs, and also running them. There's a big group of people running as far as skajoring and bike joring with bikes. So it's a big activity, actually.
1: Where does this happen? I've never seen sled dogs around Canberra.
2: So we're really blessed with the conditions in Canberra, and we've got Cowan Forest, which is one of the best spots in Australia to do this racing and training dogs, because it's temperature-wise, it's great. We're also removed from traffic situations, so it's nice and safe as well.
1: We've got quite a few huskies here today. Oh, you've swapped dogs. You had a different one before. Who's this one?
2: This one is Macy. She's been one of our leaders in our team, because we did have Kenzie here a minute ago, but Macy's decided she needs a turn.
1: And the sort of, they have a different behaviour to other dogs. I can see them moving around a lot here. They sort of seem keen to be active.
2: They really are. They've got a massive drive around activity. So they really look after food, water, and racing and sleeping. So it's if they have a moment where they need to go and do something, they want to do it fast, and they'll do it together as a pack.
1: And I'm guessing you won't see a coat on a husky in winter here in Canberra?
2: No, not really. As our dogs get older, though, because they stay with us forever, they get less able to regulate their body temperatures. So we do have a couple of dogs now with coats, but we look after them nicely.
1: So there we go, Saskia. We've been learning a lot about huskies here at the National Museum of Australia this morning.
3: What an absolute dream of a job for you, Mary. I wonder, is Dr. Cook still with you there,
1: yes.
3: Mary? The question
1: yes,
3: came through.
1: Got her headphones on as well.
3: Stephen Rivette has said, could you please ask the museum to spell out their disabilities access policy with this exhibition? Because according to Steve, preceding exhibits had a poor disability access, and he wants to know what it's like for this one. Is that something that you can tell us about, Dr. Cook?
0: Yeah, we've made great effort to make sure that this exhibition is as accessible for all as possible. Yep, there is closed captions, there is hearing loops, there is opportunities for quiet hours. But certainly get in touch with the museum if there's anything specific that you require, and we will certainly make every effort to meet that.
3: Thank you very much for answering that question from our texter, Steve, and enjoy the rest of the morning. What an absolute dream to be surrounded by those beautiful dogs. Thank you so much, Mary.
1: Thank you, Saskia.
3: Mary Good, our roving reporter there with Dr. Laura Cook, the curator at the National Museum, and Andrew from the Canberra Sled Dog Club, and a few of their dogs, Macy and Kenzie, as well. It's 7 minutes to 10. You're listening to 666. Well done to everyone who is correctly guessing, or guessing at all, the cryptic clue this morning. Susie has the right answer. So does Alan. And Alan, you've shared a wonderful memory of this place, which I'm going to save for the reveal. I don't want to read it out yet because I think I might give it away. Same thing for Anne, actually. Linda from Kayleen, you've got the right answer. Joan from Macquarie has the right answer and an excellent story as well. And Michael, 2905, you've got it too. Very well done to everyone guessing so far. I think this is a generous clue for a Canberra audience, is what I will say. After 10 o'clock this morning, are you doing dry July? Are you giving up alcohol for the month of July? There is a reason why people do this. Well, the reason why it started was actually to raise money for cancer treatment. And I think it's changed, it's morphed. Sometimes people just do it

because they want their own individual health kick or they want a little bit of a reset. There's lots of reasons why people might be giving up alcohol in the month of July. We're going to be chatting to Tanya Hennessy, who's got a very appropriate last name for this. She's dropping the last name. She's dropping the Hennessy for the next month. And we'll be chatting to her after 10 o'clock. Also, I'm sure you've noticed in the news, perhaps you've heard, two musicals and an opera have cancelled their Australian tours. We're going to find out what can be done to support the industry. Waitress, the musical, has been cancelled, has cut their run short. They're not touring beyond Melbourne anymore. That one had a pretty all-star cast. Natalie Bassingthwaite, Rob Mills, John English. But unfortunately, they're not continuing. Beetlejuice, the musical, cancelled its Australian run. Aida, the opera, has cancelled shows next year already. And earlier this year, Back to the Future, the musical, also ended its Australian run early. What is going on here? What's happening? Are we just not buying enough tickets to support the musical industry, to support the theatre industry? What's happening to people who work in this industry? We're chatting to the union about that after 10 as well. This is Bruce Springsteen, Glory Days.